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1: Here we are again. Are people investing on that app? Is that what this is about? Are people putting money on, like, the Heat in this futures app that he's invested in? Somehow he's making money on that? Is this all some big, massive ploy by Giannis? It could be. I don't know. According to Windy, he said today the talks have intensified over the last 7 to 10 days. Quote, he has focused on wanting to be a member of the Miami Heat. Oh, Windhorst, you've never sounded sexier. Whisper that sweet, sexy sexiness into my ears.
2: Please lift that.
1: Oh, Windy's going to be so creeped out.
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3: Fireball.
1: Brian Windhorst, you sexy, sexy man. We did it. Your reports were accurate. Giannis Antetokounmpo, he is a member of my Miami Heat. You're listening to Amber and Ian. He can be found at Ian Fitz ESPN. I can be found at Amber W Sports. We are presented by Progressive Insurance. I'm not celebrating, though, Ian, just because Giannis came to the Heat. I'm celebrating because we don't have to talk about Giannis going anywhere anymore.
2: Oh, my God, yes.
1: Ole, ole, ole, ole.
2: What I'm happiest about. I mean, on Monday in our pre-show meeting, on air Monday, as we were preempted the last two nights for the NBA draft, what did I tell you? What was my the best thing that was going to happen in the 2026 NBA draft?
1: Him getting traded, and that
2: Thank
1: would
2: God.
1: Be the end of the stock of the years. Ugh. Long
2: Four
1: saga
2: summers of Giannis. Where is he going? Now we have to deal with LeBron, which
1: come on down, baby. Yeah. Come on home, Bron.
2: We'll touch on that.
1: you remember what it's like.
2: You kill me. I mean, nobody ripped LeBron more than Amber Wilson.
1: That was then. This
2: and
1: is
2: all
1: now.
2: Of a sudden now, if he's in play to go back to Miami, nobody will be a bigger LeBron fan than Amber Wilson.
1: We back, baby.
2: I mean, my goodness, woman. But I the best thing that happened in the last 5 days in sports has nothing to do with anything in the NFL, college football, even a player being drafted in the NBA. Even A.J. DeBonta going number one overall to BYU to the Washington Wizards. The best thing, the biggest thing that happened in sports is not even the World Cup. Team USA about to kick off tonight, right? We'll touch on this a little bit more. Right? Well, there are players that need to get some burn. This is not a throwaway game tonight against Turkey. That's another thing we got to get into. The biggest thing that happened of all this stuff that I'm saying, we're going to get into all this other thing, is that we don't have to damn talk about Giannis and his future for another summer. Thank goodness it's over. It's done. Lord have mercy. Hallelujah.
1: Yes, hallelujah. And also hallelujah because, you know, my team was the winner of this trade. And obviously, as a Heat fan, this is massively exciting. But the reaction has been anything but. And Ian, you know, I mean, Miami fans, Miami sports fans, we have a bit of a persecution complex because it feels like the whole world is against us often. But here's the thing. It's hard to deny it. When quite literally, it felt like in this trade, everybody was against us. So all of my colleagues here and beyond across the nation, for some reason, wanted Giannis desperately to go to that lovable underdog, the Boston Celtics. You know,
2: underdog.
1: The winningest franchise in
2: underdog.
1: NBA history. The lovable underdog. We hadn't seen in a finals in so long, who needs so much help that obviously Giannis had to go there. But it was so strange.
2: Ago.
1: Everybody, I didn't understand it because it would be one thing if it wasn't just the Heat. That's fine. But I was like, why does everybody want him on Boston so bad? Why isn't anybody advocating for Minnesota, who was another team that was involved in these rumors? Nevertheless, everybody seemed to want him to go to Boston. All I kept hearing from everybody was that the Heat's deal sucks. There's no, not even close to goodness. Sucks. And then Giannis gets traded, and immediately, the narrative immediately shifts to the Heat gave up too much. This is crazy. They're never going to be able to win anything with Giannis. They gave up too much.
2: You've had all this, you know, just
1: It's in me. It's been churning. We haven't been on air for a couple days.
2: You've had this. It's all been pent up for 2 days now. Go ahead.
1: All right. You know what?
2: I'm just kicking back, watching you go. I mean, hey, hit it.
1: Let's hear from the sexy Brian Windhorst. He's going to be so confused when he hears any of this one day. ESPN senior NBA insider was on Unsportsmanlike not being sexy because he's talking about how the Heat will not be able to contend for a title for a couple of years.
3: I have no doubt that they will build this roster up into a team around Giannis that will be a serious contender. But I don't know if they can do it now because the mechanisms that are in the league now did not exist when they've done it. So I think I would say this. Schedule watching Giannis play for the Heat and get excited about it, but don't worry about planning for May or June, probably until 28 as opposed to 27.
2: They need shooters.
1: It started off a little sexy and it got very unsexy at the end of that soundbite.
2: They need shooters.
1: That's true.
2: Who do you have? I mean, you've got Bam Adebayo. You've got Giannis.
1: Well, right now, we quite literally don't have anybody because, we just traded away half the team to acquire Giannis. But we do have time to try to fill out a roster. Everybody's judging this already, as if this is a complete team.
2: This is really going to hack you off. They're not a title contender. You know that deep down in your gut. Title contender.
1: Right now, on June 25th, they're not even meeting the league minimum roster requirements. I mean, right now on June 25th, they're going to get suspended from the league because they don't have enough players. So how are we judging this yet? Do I have the utmost confidence in the Heat that they had a plan before they got Giannis? Yes, because quite literally what they did was they essentially said to the Milwaukee Bucks, anybody but Bam. And the Bucks certainly took advantage of that. And they took the best players on the Heat other than Bam. And then they took a bunch of first round picks. The Bucks basically got 7 first round picks in return for Giannis. If you consider the assets that they acquired in this deal, it was a haul, as it should be. It's Giannis Antetokounmpo. When he's healthy, top 3 player in the league. And so it was a haul. But do I think the Heat would have been willing to trade that away if they didn't have plan B, plan C, plan D on terms of steps that we need to do next if we acquire Giannis? Obviously, they have a plan. Those discussions have already been had. It wasn't, let's just throw Giannis on this team and we'll just have Giannis and Bam, we'll figure it out. They've done this before. The proof is in the pudding.
2: That would be a Nico Harrison move. That's not a Pat Riley.
1: It's not a Pat Riley move. And the reason that we know that is because we've seen Pat Riley every single time they've acquired a superstar. They've won a championship or at the very least made it to an NBA Finals. If you want to consider Jimmy Butler a superstar, maybe he's right there on the edge. Multiple NBA Finals. The other guys that they've acquired, they've actually won NBA Finals with. And so we've seen Pat Riley do, you bring in Shaq, you win. An NBA Finals, right? You bring in LeBron, you bring in Chris Bosh, you win multiple titles. You bring in Jimmy Butler, you go to multiple NBA Finals. And so there's going to be a plan for bringing in Giannis, especially if LeBron was to come down.
2: All right, here we go. So you have consistently ripped LeBron ever since he left Miami. Now, all of a sudden, you're going to be, what? Singing his praises?
1: I think it's a long shot that LeBron comes back to Miami. What's funny about this?
2: There ain't no chance.
1: I don't think there's no shot. I thought there was no shot until we got Giannis. Now there's a shot.
2: Oh, dear Lord.
1: Pat Riley and LeBron.
2: But you would want, so hold on, from ripping him and saying he's not the same player, blah, blah, blah, and this and that.
1: He's not the same player. His last time he was on the Heat, we had him in his prime.
2: Yeah.
1: He's still a very good player.
2: He's still averaging over 20 a game.
1: He's still a very good player. I'm so thrilled to have him.
2: Eviscerating LeBron to now you all of a sudden you're recruiting LeBron?
1: Of course I'm recruiting LeBron. Him and Riles, they let bygones be bygones. When Riley went out there to LA, he got the statue there in front of the Lakers arena. They were very chummy, him and LeBron. They made up, clearly. They're very chummy. Everything's great. So come on down. And he's sung Bam's praises before. I mean, Miami local radio is playing the bites all over the place with LeBron singing the praises of Bam Adebayo over the years. LeBron loves himself some Bam. Come on down. you can love him closely, LeBron.
2: The look on your face, I swear to God, if we were on TV right now, folks, she's like giddy. I mean, smile from ear to ear.
1: Unless we can acquire Kawhi. I don't know how that's possible.
2: It's like a glow, like you're pregnant again. Are you pregnant?
1: Maybe we can trade the Clipper. We did just... I'm not pregnant again. No, I'm not planning to do that.
2: You have that kind of glow about you right now, just talking about it.
1: That's how I feel. I feel impregnated by this goddess trait. It's the life is growing inside of me. So unless we could get Kawhi, I mean, I don't know
2: how to follow that up. By
1: I
2: the
1: just
2: way.
1: Saw the Hornets get a bunch of draft picks that are like in 2047 for LaMelo. So maybe the Heat can do that, pull that move to try to get Kawhi, because otherwise we ain't got no shot. But I'm sure we have picks coming up in 2054. So maybe we can turn those into something coming up next year on
2: hell?
1: Amber and Ian. The NFL has sent a very firm message. We'll get into the NFL right here on ESPN Radio.
0: Camp to camp. So fun, man. Team to team.
2: A.J. Brown, touchdown.
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0: has turned down Brendan Sorsby's application to hold a supplemental draft. He had applied after giving up his fight to retain college eligibility.
1: The league does not want to create a supplemental draft for a player who has been accused of gambling.
2: They didn't feel he had adequately addressed the issues that led to these circumstances.
3: Brendan Sorsby will either not play football in 2026 or will have to seek an alternate route.
4: He's kind of locked out. He's got nowhere to go.
3: This is not the last we have heard of this Brendan Sorsby case.
5: The NFL will not be holding a supplemental draft for Brendan Sorsby. They have decided that they don't need to hold one this season. So Brendan Sorsby, if he wants to get into the NFL, he will have to try his hand at next year's draft in 2027. 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The NFL, on the heels of that news, Ian, released a statement, and it was a hell of a statement. Rarely heard the NFL be as strong in its statement as it was in that letter to Brendan Sorsby. It did not mince words. And it said, in part, as Commissioner Goodell has emphasized, participation in the NFL is a privilege that carries with it significant responsibilities, including accountability.
6: The letter of the law in the NFL is if you wager on football, you're suspended for a year. And you and I didn't see this coming. I missed it. You missed it. We all missed it. You know, and that was the NFL. And we mentioned that the NFL still has to approve a supplemental draft. We all just assumed, because it's a quarterback and a first-round talent, that there was going to be a supplemental draft. And then maybe the NFL issues a suspension. You know, 4 games, 6 games, whatever it may be. Well, you know what they did? They told Brendan Sorsby, and not just him, but any, not just college player, but current NFL player and any current coach in the NFL, gamble and you're gone. So the rule is, you wager on your sport, you're gone for a year. Punt. Done. Gamble and you're gone. So what is Brendan Sorsby serving right now? A year suspension,
5: yes,
6: by letter of the law.
5: Year suspension.
6: Remember, Terrell Pryor, when he went into the NFL supplemental draft out of Ohio State, he had a 6-game suspension from the NCAA for tattoos and selling, you know, Ohio State gear.
5: Yeah, which, things that you would never get suspended for.
6: Oh, my
5: for
6: God.
5: Now.
6: Hell no.
5: So
6: I mean,
5: stupid.
6: Are you kidding? Well, what'd the NFL do? They upheld the 6-game suspension.
5: Yeah, they honored it, essentially.
6: So the NCAA basically said, hey, you're out. You're gone. You're not playing this year. And the NFL honored that exact same thing and the letter of their law, which is gamble on football and you're done. And if anybody is feeling sorry for Brendan Sorsby, he got paid close to $5 million to not play a down at Texas Tech. So he took home $5 million.
5: Yeah, there's conflicting
6: and he
5: reports
6: made this
5: on
6: bed.
5: That.
6: He knew gambling on football was wrong. He made this bed and got paid. I'm not feeling badly for Brendan Sorsby. I'm sorry.
5: I still don't understand that. There's conflicting reports on it. Some reports are saying that he didn't get all the money. I do know Texas Tech has said we're not going to take back his NIL money. I don't know how much of that $5 million they had actually paid him. So maybe there's a caveat there. Regardless, he made money off of this whole situation. Now, did he make as much as he would have made had he been allowed to then also go into a supplemental draft and play in the NFL this year, or at least be on a roster this year? No, of course not. But I do understand why the NFL took this approach, because like you said, it essentially serves a suspension without serving as a suspension, and it's a cleaner way of doing it than bringing you into the NFL, and now the NFL has problems with the NFLPA. For suspending him for something that he did not do when he was part of that league or part of that union. What's interesting, though, is, of course, his attorney
6: is still
5: saying...
6: But he's not part of the union.
5: Right, that's what I'm saying. It's cleaner to do it this way before he is part of the league or the union, because then you would have the NFLPA fighting for him against any sort of suspension that the NFL would have tried to issue. But his attorney is still saying, oh, of course, we're going to fight this. We're going to sue them. This is against the CBA. This is against the law. That sort of thing. Are they going to try? It's entirely possible. They try to, you know, claim antitrust, whatever. They I don't think it's going to be very successful, because the fact of the matter is the NFL does have the ability to decide whether it wants to hold a supplemental draft. And this is not the first time it has declined to do so. In fact, it more often than not does not hold supplemental drafts. And even when players have petitioned for it, it has not always held a supplemental draft. And so it's not like it's signaling out Brendan Sorsby or treating him unfairly. But the reasoning that it gave wasn't that he gambled. The reasoning that the NFL actually gave for not honoring a supplemental draft was because he had filed essentially the request for one too late, too close to the deadline, and the NFL didn't have any time to do its own due diligence and its own investigation. That's the reasoning that the NFL gave. And it does make some semblance of sense. I actually do believe it some. If he had asked for this a long time ago, the NFL would have had more time to actually look into how much of a problem it thinks all of this was.
6: Amber, they knew this was coming. And there's no doubt in my mind they were already doing background research, checks, everything else on Sorsby, knowing that he was going to petition to be in a supplemental draft.
5: There's only so much you can do. They're not interviewing him and interviewing other people.
6: This is the NFL saying, you know what? Hey, clear. This is cut and dry. Gamble on football and you're gone. Look, I know coaches that will want to wager on the Kentucky Derby, right? You cannot do that from a team facility. You have to leave the premises. You can't even wager on horse racing, much less football, at a team site, whether it's training camp, a team hotel, anything is associated with the NFL. You can't even bet on, you know, let's go to your favorite pastime. Harness racing with your boy,
5: Jokic.
6: Your boy Jokic, right?
5: Like, what's my favorite?
6: You love
5: pastime?
6: You some harness racing, right? Because of Jokic,
5: racing.
6: Right? I mean, and guess what? If Jokic was playing in the NFL, he couldn't bet on his own horse if he's at a facility.
5: Right.
6: That's how firm they are, this damn thing. So the moment, I don't even think they needed time. They were waiting. Like, if he petitions and wants a supplemental, the automatic answer is no. Why? Because he wagered on football. And I don't care if it was wagering on his team to win when he was 18 years old. Like, man, I did some stupid stuff when I was 18, 20, 22, 20. I did stupid stuff yesterday.
5: But did you do stupid stuff to the tune of $90,000 plus?
6: No,
5: I mean, this wasn't just one stupid thing. This was stupid thing after stupid thing after stupid thing after stupid thing.
6: Amen, Amber. And that's where it is. I know that when I cover college football, I can't wager on a game that I'm calling. I have inside information. I would never do that.
5: Right.
6: One, it's unethical. Two, terrified of losing my job.
5: Right.
6: Brendan Sorsby knew it was wrong. He did it. He made this bed. He still got paid a boatload of money, right? And he's still going to have a shot at the NFL coming up next year. Now, I was on with Rick Neuheisel and Chris Childers yesterday. And Coach Neuheisel coaches in the UFL, coaches the Dallas Renegades. And I asked him, how much would it benefit him risking injury to go play in the UFL? He goes, it would mean the world to any NFL GM, scout, coach to watch him go play against pros. Because, look, the UFL just put, 40-some-odd guys into NFL camps? You're going against pros. But you're also showing that, hey, you know, this is my game. This is what I can do. And I am not wagering.
5: Right.
6: That's
5: the big thing. And obviously, you know, he's admitted to having a gambling addiction. And so, you know, he needs to continue to get treatment for that. The NFL letter in part read, "Your petition does not demonstrate accountability for your conduct or indicate whether or how you would adhere to the league's rules and policies governing the integrity of competition." It went on to say, instead, even after receiving the notice of the NCAA's decision rescinding your college eligibility in May, you sought to avoid the consequences of that determination through litigation rather than accepting responsibility for your actions.
6: Woo.
5: End quote. I do think how strongly worded this is shows overall how the NFL sees Brendan Sorsby. And they're not looking at him as a dude who made some mistakes and then went and got right and, you know, and did all the accountability and all the stuff in order to prove that they're not seeing him that way. And I do think that matters as we even head towards a 2027 draft in the future. Coming up next, we head to the World Cup. USA has a spot in the knockout round secured. So how are they going to handle tonight's match against Turkey?
7: 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I'll tell you which star will be the next one to be traded before free agency begins. It's Unsportsmanlike, 6 a.m. Eastern, right here on ESPN Radio, ESPN2, and ESPNU.
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0: zone. 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God! 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
1: I'm Christine Lisi. A forgettable start for Philadelphia's Christopher Sanchez, among those in the running for the National League Cy Young Award this season. He's given up 5 runs on 7 hits, including a home run. He's got 6 strikeouts. Nationals leading the Phillies 5-0, top of the 6th. Yankees up 2-0 on the Red Sox, bottom 4. New York's Cam Schlittler, 3 hits, 5 Ks, and 1 walk. Astros leading the Tigers 1-0, top of the 8th inning. Wyatt Langford's 3-run blast, 1 of 3 home runs hit by the Rangers tonight. They lead the Blue Jays 6-0, top of the 5th inning. The Rays combined no-hitter, broken up with 1 out in the 9th on a Carter Jensen 2-run homer off Craig Kimbrell. Tampa Bay routed Kansas City 13-2. Major League Baseball, as part of the next labor deal, wants a maximum contract length of 5 years, $202 million for free agents who are switching teams, while organizations will have the flexibility to keep their own players up to 6 years at $265 million, calling it a cornerstone player provision. NBA Timberwolves finally found what they've been looking for, a co-star for Anthony Edwards. He's guard LaMelo Ball, acquired along with Josh Green by Minnesota for Naz Reid and a series of draft picks, reports ESPN's Sham Sharania. WNBA suspended Phoenix's Alyssa Thomas for 1 game after she made contact with her fist to the throat of Indiana's Caitlin Clark during last night's game. Thomas will serve her suspension Saturday when Phoenix visits Toronto. Lions cornerback, former first-round pick Terrion Arnold, facing felony charges of armed robbery and kidnapping in a case 3 people were reportedly pistol-whipped and held at gunpoint in February, appeared in court for the first time today, ordered held without bond until Monday's pretrial detention hearing. Arnold denies involvement.
2: Hey, it's Evan Cohen. Coming up Friday, we'll continue to react to the Wolves' blockbuster trade and what the pairing of LaMelo Ball with Anthony Edwards means for the rest of the West. It's on Sportsmanlike, 6 a.m. Eastern, right here on ESPN Radio, ESPN 2, and ESPNU.
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0: With Amber and Ian.
4: 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Let's bring in Brian Dunseth, Apple TV soccer analyst, to help us break down all things World Cup. And Brian, we appreciate you coming back to the show. I'm glad Ian hasn't scared you off yet. Turkey, USA, tonight, 10 p.m. Eastern. The two of them go far, way back, for those of you who don't know. But our U.S. team, obviously, playing tonight against Turkey. Is this thing, how should we be thinking of this thing? Because we know we're the knockout either way. So should we be thinking of it as fans, like a friendly?
5: No, absolutely not. I don't think in any way, shape, or form Mauricio Pochettino, his coaching staff, would allow that type of mentality to creep in. Listen, I think it's very simply, we should just dumb it down to its most basic form, and that is all the guys that haven't had the opportunity to play. You know, this group's been together for the better part of 5 weeks now, and for the guys that have been sitting on the sidelines and chomping at the idea of an opportunity to step on the field in a World Cup to etch their name in stone from that legendary status of once was the 1994 group and what they did, Tony Miolas, Alexi Lalas, Marcelo Balboas, John Harkes, Eric Winalda, Tab Ramoses. This is their opportunity. So while the game in terms of a construct and importance maybe isn't what it was against Paraguay and Australia, don't think for a second pride isn't on the line. And by the way, Turkey has been horrible so far in this World Cup. So the pressure of their nation, the pressure of their fans, and the pressure of their group to put in a somewhat respectable performance against this U.S. team is going to be the utmost importance because they effectively understand that their tournament's over.
6: Are you on the damn payroll now, Dunny?
4: Here?
5: Well, you know, if we go back, if we go all the way back to the early 2000s, never in my life did I ever think that the man that was trying to hawk me off in a bachelorette-style raffle in Columbus, Ohio, was going to be the man I'd be speaking to in the 2026 World Cup. So we've come a long way, brother.
6: Amber, that's a true story. I auctioned his ass off. Yeah. For charity.
5: Aggressively, raffle. I might add.
6: Aggressively.
5: I think you were taking cuts from some of the bids that were happening.
6: Let's not get into that because that may be true. But anyway, hey, Tony,
5: good old days. Yeah, when my hair looked like Trigger Ray.
6: Moving on in a hurry. Moving on. Hey, how much burn should Christian Pulisic get tonight? Coming off that calf.
5: Yeah. Simply, I would say if the risk isn't worth the reward, then you know nothing more than a cameo appearance. But again, this is Christian Pulisic. Again, this is the face of U.S. soccer. Again, this is Captain America. And again, this is a guy who has only played for 45 minutes. So within the structure of the conversation with the medical staff, also with the game plan, because as we've seen, Mauricio Pochettino, even in moments where we thought that, you know, okay, if Christian's on the starting 11, Malik Tillman steps higher, Sebastian Berhalter comes into the squad, and it's almost like for like. He went with Ricardo Pepi, played with two strikers against Australia. And gave them a much different look. So as much as it is about Christian Pulisic, it isn't about Christian Pulisic, if that makes sense. And one of the positives of last summer by Christian announcing that he needed some time off to rest and recuperate last year, which became a whole hubbub around U.S. soccer and Mauricio Pochettino, the fall in which he got injured in the friendly against Australia, missed out on Paraguay and Uruguay, this team learned by subtraction multiplication. And by that I meant they learned how, without Christian Pulisic, to win games. So this is more about it's more about rhythm, I would say, as opposed to do we need to burn him right now in this game, which the simple answer would be no, but you want to give him some touches on the ball for sure.
6: Dunny, so go back to your playing days. And for people who don't know, Brian Dunseth, Team USA captain on the Olympic team, go back to when you were wearing the three letters across your chest. If you're Christian right now, how much run would you want tonight, considering that you only got 45 minutes?
5: Yeah, from the opening whistle.
6: Right.
5: From the opening whistle.
6: Put me in there right now, right? That's you?
5: Yeah. I'm
4: really?
5: Fine. Yeah, 100%. I'm good. Let's go. Yeah, but get me on the field. I want to rip the throat out of any player that I'm coming up against. This is, and again, when we simplify it to its most basic terms, this is everything that these guys, since the announcement, 8 years ago, 10 years ago, that this was going to be the data point, this was going to be the dates that were circled in Sharpie, that this was going to be their opportunity to do everything that they had already always heard about from the 94 group. So, yeah, I mean, again, dumb it down. Christian wants to be on the field, and he'll want to be in the field, and that's starting 11 because that's the killer mentality that he has.
4: All right, let's just not risk anything before we get to the knockouts. Everybody settle down. Brian Dunseth, Apple TV soccer analyst, joining us here on Amber and Ian. Let's talk about beyond just the U.S. men's national team. In this World Cup, Brian, it feels like the best players, the biggest faces in the world of soccer, football around the world, are playing incredibly well in this tournament. Is that just me being prisoner of the moment, or does it feel like that to you? You as well?
5: No, I think we're all prisoners of the moment. And that's why I thought we saw such a sigh of relief when Cristiano Ronaldo scored those two goals the other day against Uzbekistan. And listen, I think there's plenty of people that have been critical. Like, hold on a second, it's Uzbekistan. You know, when we see some of these blowouts, whether you're talking about Haiti or, there's been, and by the way, the expansion, Gianni Infantino is going to point to Cape Verde and point to Curacao and point to these moments and say, this is why we expanded this tournament, because there's some incredible stories to be told. But, the reality is that what sells? Well, goal scorers sell. Whether you talk about Mbappe, you talk about Erling Haaland, you talk about this incredible performance so far from Lionel Messi and company, the list goes on and on. So it's not about just one goal. It's not even about two goals. It's about three, four, five goals that have been scored in these first couple of matches, because that's the sexiness of the sport, and that's where it's, and I say this with all due respect, Ian, it's easy to be a goalkeeper, it's easy to be a defender, it's easy to be a midfielder, but to score goals at this level, you have to be an outstanding talent. And, you go back to the inner child for all of us in whatever sporting realm we found ourselves competing at, the amount of hours that you're on the grass or you're on the wood or where, you're in the dirt. There's that commitment when no one else is looking, that's when all of these moments pay off. So yeah, that's the special sauce. That's the sexiness, is the guys that find the back of the net.
6: Messi, man, being here in Dallas, I can't even describe.
4: That guy's good.
6: Yeah. Breaking news.
5: He's decent.
6: Messi's good.
5: Decent.
6: he's okay.
4: He's pretty good at
6: but
4: the soccer thing.
6: Dunny, man, I mean, when I say the watch parties, 30,000 strong, man. I mean, it was insane to just go downtown and see everything. Every other, not even every other, I'd say 9 out of 10 unis were number 10.
5: When, yeah.
6: And he's been playing long enough. Hell, man, you may have played against his ass. I mean, so would you sum up the name Messi? First thing that comes to mind, go.
5: Best player to ever play the game. With all due respect to Pele, to Maradona, to Cristiano Ronaldo, to whatever other name you want to kind of put in that conversation. You know, the challenge for him was to separate himself from the legend that is currently and still will always be Maradona. Because there was just something so uniquely special. And again, he did it in a different time where they were trying to take his ankles out and, you know, snap his Achilles every time they got close to him. The thing about Messi, the challenge of separating him with Maradona was going to be Copa America. He checked that box. He was going to be lifting a World Cup trophy. He checked that box. You know, people forget that, you know, if you were going to Barcelona when he played for Barcelona, you were going out of your way to coincide your trip to Barcelona to make sure you could take in a game at Camp Nou. Now that's happening in Miami. I've been fortunate enough with MLS and Apple TV to call a couple games with Inter Miami. I'm actually going back after the World Cup ends to call one of their games immediately. It's called New Stadium in Miami, right outside the Miami airport. It's extraordinary. But when you watch him, it's incredible, and he's a win for all the little guys. You know, constantly we're talking about size and strength and power and athleticism. Well, sometimes it's just the simplicity of the brain working. He's kind of like Bagger Vance, where everything kind of slows down, and you're just seeing kind of like the undulation and the movement. Oh, it's a great movie, right?
6: Yeah.
5: And you're just seeing how everything kind of lays out in kind of super slow-mo and like the calculations that come along with, and again, my 3 semesters at Cal State Fullerton didn't really help me out with the math side, but being able to watch what he's capable of doing is extraordinary. And his 0 to 100 speed is outrageous. And again, you're thinking about, this isn't domestic soccer, football, this is international. This is the best of the best. And to see him continuously just breaking ankles and embarrassing people and highlight reeling, Instagram, TikToking these guys in the prime of their careers. We are very, very fortunate in real time to have the opportunity to see his genius. And when you kind of think about these moments and these World Cups, it just continues to show that even at his age, what he's doing, it's even that much more extraordinary considering 3.5 years ago in Qatar, we thought that was his penultimate moment.
6: You and your wife, Jade, have a remarkable romantic relationship. I'm actually thinking about, I thought about this. I want to take my wife out to dinner and a movie. Is dinner and a movie just like, is that way gone? Am I a fossil? As Amber just put her head down right now, like dinner and a movie. So is dinner and a movie still a good date night, in your opinion?
5: If you can, well, again, Ian, you came to my wedding, and I would just like to let everyone know it's about to hit 20 years on August 2nd. So my beautiful bride has informed me. You did. You looked sharp. You looked really sharp. She's informed me that I get done after the what's projected to be Germany-France game on July 4th. I fly home, grab her and the boys, and we're heading over to Italy for our 20-year anniversary.
4: Nice.
5: So
4: it's way better than dinner.
5: What a dinner and a date. That's my dinner and a movie night right now, which was
6: what I'm you, Dunny. Just stop.
5: You know what it is, though? Our date nights, because our kids are so deep in soccer, the three boys are 16, 14, and 8, that it's actually lunch. That's our date, lunch.
6: Yeah.
5: We get those quiet moments when the kids aren't around, and that checks our box. That fills our cups.
6: All right. There you go.
4: There it is.
6: Lunch it is.
4: There's your
6: cat, if you're listening.
4: Advice.
6: There it is.
4: I think actually the marriage advice that I just got from that was take your wife to Italy, which is excellent advice. Brian Dunseth, Apple TV soccer analyst. Thanks, Brian. We appreciate it.
6: See you, Donnie.
5: Of course. And just for clarity, she's taking me to Italy.
4: Oh,
5: I don't have a choice in this.
4: Well, smart woman.
5: I appreciate you guys.
6: Wasn't going to say it, Donnie, but we knew it. There you go.
4: Coming up next here. on Amber and Ian. A former U.S. goaltender thinks we need to see Pulisic tonight. And is dinner and a movie still a thing? Yeah, we'll get into it all here on ESPN Radio.
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0: As we count down to America 250, our 250th birthday, America, does dinner in a movie feel like one of the most American things that we can possibly do? Ian thinks so. Ian thinks it's one of the more romantic things that he can do with his wife. What are your thoughts? 888-SAY-ESPN if you want to chime into that or chime into anything here on Amber and Ian. 888-729-3776. That's where Tyler is. Tyler is giving us a call from California. Hey, Tyler, thanks for the call. What's up?
1: Amber and Ian, hello.
0: Hello.
1: Hey, how you guys doing?
2: Doing well.
1: Good. Just got to call and say, any woman right now, you tell them, I'm taking you to a dinner and a movie, they would go crazy for it. This, you know, like, you got all these people sitting on the couch watching TV. You take them out, get a nice, nice dinner, nice movie, they would go insane.
2: Okay.
0: Thanks for the call, Tyler. I like the advice.
2: Tyler,
0: I would.
2: We're guys.
0: I'm a woman, and I wouldn't
2: you
0: say
2: really
0: that I'd
2: are.
0: Go insane. I am that. And I would not say that I would go insane for dinner and a movie. For me, dinner, I love dinners out. Like, that's my favorite date night still with my husband, go out to a nice dinner. I still love that. But I don't need the movie component of it out. If I'm going to a movie, right now, the only
2: I used to love going to the movie house.
0: I used to go on a lot of dates to movies. I went on a ton of dates when I was younger.
2: I don't remember, Amber, the last time that my wife and I went to dinner and then go. We used to love it. We used to absolutely love going to dinner and then the movie. I don't know if the movie part still plays anymore. So I'm thinking about Saturday night, right?
0: Yeah, that sounds long at our age, and we're both married, and we've both been married for a long time. So that might be part of it.
2: But I have empty nest now because my younger daughter is house sitting and dog sitting for her uncle in Denver. Rowan, my older daughter, just left this morning to go back to Park City to work at Marcella. Tiger Woods' new, golf course.
0: So
2: we're empty nesting. So I'm going, all right, what are we going to do Saturday? So I thought dinner. And a movie. I have not been to the movie house in...
0: Movie house?
2: That's what my mom used to call it.
3: You're dating yourself with the movie house.
0: Yeah, it was movie house.
4: Y'all beat me to it. I was about to say.
3: Grandpa.
2: That's what my mom used to call it that. I mean, Herb Street used to call it that.
0: Wow.
2: We watched Miracle, Kirk and his wife, and Kitty and I.
0: On double date?
2: Yeah. And I've never had a beer... And he called it the movie house. He goes, we're getting a beer at a movie house. This is new. It's when they started serving alcohol,
0: right?
2: At cinemas. So my mom used to call it that. Herb called it. And so I've always called it the movie house. I apologize.
0: I've only been to the movie theater one time in the last probably 15 years. And it was with my son.
2: Once in 15 years?
0: Yeah. And it was with my kid. And I'm not kidding. I don't think I've been another time in the last 15 years. I think the last time I went before that... was on a date before my husband, not with my husband.
2: And the reason I bring this up is because everything is streaming now, and the movies go to the theater, and then they come to your living room within months.
0: Right. So why would I go?
2: I like going to the movies. See, but I haven't been in forever.
0: I think if I'm with my spouse too, it's just so much easier. Like we're just like it's there's something romantic about just hanging out on the couch and watching something that I like that, and it's still
2: cheaper,
0: quality time together.
2: More
0: it's
2: affordable.
0: A lot cheaper. It's comfortable. You can go immediately to bed afterwards or whatever, you know. So well, okay. You could do that too. You know, whatever. You're right there. And so
2: you're
0: it's all available to you. If you're in the movie theater, you have to drive home. Okay, so that's a whole different thing. But for me, the only movie I told you, I took my kid to the Minecraft movie. That was the only movie I've seen in the movie theater recently at all. And I keep telling him I'm going to take him to see Toy Story 5 because that's in the movie theater
2: right now.
0: So for me, I'm like starting to associate going to the movie theater as a kid's movie thing.
2: We did a lot of that. Yeah, all the Marvels. I mean, it was nonstop. But I think the last time I went was Infinity War. Yeah. That was the last movie that the wife and I or the kids went to. But as far as my wife and I, just the two of us, hell, I don't remember the last time that we actually did the whole dinner and a movie. And I'm just kind of curious, is that past? Am I dating myself? Would she enjoy it? I haven't asked her yet. I mean, and she's not listening, trust me. So
0: I trust you. I used to go on a lot of dates to movies, and in hindsight, it's kind of a stupid thing to do on dates because you don't talk. I mean, with your spouse, it's one thing. Y'all don't need to talk. You've been talking for years and years and years. I'm talking about new people. If you're dating new people, you take them to a movie. There's no communication. What are you learning about each other? Well, it's true. 888-ESPN. Bill is calling us from New York. Hey, Bill, what's up?
3: How you doing? As far as dinner and a movie, when I'm going to a movie, I usually go with my whole family. My kids are 30, 29, and 26. We'll go see a Marvel movie together. And most theaters now have food you can eat there, so you can have your dinner right there.
0: Yeah.
3: But with my wife, we do three times a month almost is dinner and a band. We go see a band we like, we dance, we have a couple beers, we have a good time.
2: Yeah.
0: That's better.
2: That's so
0: Bill
2: much.
0: Bill knows what's up.
2: Bill.
0: I like that. Yeah,
2: I mean,
0: that's the move.
2: Got to go check.
3: It's beautiful up there. You can see a band, whatever kind of music you want. It's a great time.
2: Got to check the concert schedule in the Dallas-Fort Worth area. That is a great idea.
0: Yeah, Bill is in New York. So right now, going out on the lake, going out, like, he's got better weather than you've got in Dallas at the moment. Thanks for the call, Bill. But that's the move, is dinner and a band. Dinner and a concert.
2: My wife is a music hoe. I mean, her playlist goes from outlaw country to Pantera.
0: Yeah.
2: It's everything in the middle.
0: All over the place.
2: So that is a great idea. I'm checking the concert schedule. That's
0: there
2: a good
0: you
2: one.
0: Go. Check it out. I like that idea.
2: We got time for William?
0: I don't know if we do. William, you got 30 seconds. Not even. Can you fit it in here? Go ahead.
4: So my first date with my now fiance was a movie and a dinner to see Priceless back 10 years ago.
0: Uh-huh. 10 years ago.
4: So I think it's appropriate.
0: Yeah. So, it does work. I mean, it is common, but even 10 years ago, I mean, that's what's so interesting about having this conversation now, because I feel like now...
2: I'm telling you,
0: a decade later, the streaming has gotten a lot better. People don't go to movies as much anymore. Coming up next, we'll head to Charlotte. How is LaMelo Ball, how is the trade playing there? Right here on ESPN Radio.
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6: Matt Fontana, World Cup action. Team USA just kicking things off against Australia out in L.A. Christian Pulisic is on the bench for Team USA. No word if he's going to play or not tonight. He's been out with a calf injury. Team USA has already punched their ticket to the round of 32. Australia would advance with a win or a draw tonight. Earlier today, Netherlands down Tunisia 3-1. Japan and Netherlands played to a 1-1 draw. Ecuador beat Germany 2-1, and Ivory Coast shut out Curacao 2-0. To the NBA, LaMelo Ball is heading to the Minnesota Timberwolves. Minnesota getting Ball and Josh Green from the Hornets. Naz Reid, a 2033 unprotected first-round pick, multiple pick swaps, and second-round picks heading back to the Hornets. Also, Charlotte today signing Kobe White to a 3-year deal, and Al Horford's going to go back to the Golden State Warriors on a 2-year deal. To the WNBA, Marina Mabry tied a league record with a 53-point game tonight. The Toronto Tempo blew out the LA Sparks 125-97. Mabry's 53 points ties Liz Cambage and Asia Wilson for the most points in a WNBA game. 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

0: World Cup 1-1. Team USA and Turkey will keep you updated as we roll on tonight. 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I am Matt Fontana. He is Adam Kaufman. You know how we do it on game nights. We take a look around.
1: I made you look.
2: Game night. Made you look.
3: Made you look.
0: All right, this made me look today, Adam, not just because I'm in Cleveland and this guy is a former Cleveland Guardian Indian that they traded away. It's that Ernie Clement leads all-star voting and is now the second baseman for the AL team. Like, the other one is Shohei Ohtani. Like, I'm not trying to disrespect Ernie Clement. This is actually probably the highest regard that you can give him. Ohtani are the first two.
4: You probably should disrespect him a little bit. Only just to say this. Honestly, do you think the average, I'm not even going to say sports fan, everyone knows Shohei. Do you think the average baseball fan knows Ernie Clement?
0: Probably not. I mean, he's back.
4: I mean, maybe if you're a big fantasy player, DFS player, that kind of thing.
0: Right. And, like, again, the Blue Jays are not some juggernaut team. They're a couple games under 500. They lost to the Rangers tonight. And Ernie, 294, couple of, seven home runs, 28 RBIs. Like, his OPS is just 753. Like, he's not doing something crazy. This, and I don't mean to be negative about it. This sounds like this was, everybody, we're going to get behind this guy. Like, everybody going to get behind Earn here. Like, I just keep thinking of Big Earn McCracken from Kingpin, if you've seen that movie.
4: Great. Yeah, of course.
0: If you've seen it.
4: They were rumored to make a sequel for a long time. I'm kind of glad they didn't.
0: It's one of those ones you probably just leave it the way that
4: just it is. Just leave it alone.
0: You know, Randy Quaid kind of got out there a little bit. I don't know where he would have been at. But, like, even just, I think anything that you could have gotten with Bill Murray and Woody Harrelson back together in any movie I would have been in for, so maybe.
4: Sure.
0: But Big Ernie Clement is one of two already named All-Stars, the other being Shohei Ohtani, so that's what made me.
4: Were the Guardians just spamming fans and season ticket holders with, vote for Big Earn.
0: Vote for the old guy. I don't know.
4: Click here. Your vote counts three times for every one that you place.
0: Well,
4: you know,
0: the
4: teams
0: problem
4: do that.
0: The Guardians don't really have too many all-stars worthy of going right now. So it's like, you just got to vote for the other guy. But Ernie Clement and Shohei Ohtani, they have one thing in common. They're both all-stars this year. Adam, what made you look?
4: Well, I don't know that we're going to get to it later, so I want to make sure we mix it in now. And that is an absolute blowout, a massacre in the WNBA tonight. Toronto, the expansion team, winning by 28 points against the LA Sparks. That's not the story, though. The story is how they got there. Marina Mabry with 53 points, tying a WNBA record, 17 of 28 shooting, 9 of 18 from distance, 10 of 12 from the line, a plus 36. She did all of that in 32 minutes. 32 minutes. Now, Marina Mabry has been around for a minute. L.A., Dallas, Chicago, Connecticut, and now year one, obviously, with the expansion Toronto Tempo, where she's finally gotten an opportunity to break out. She's been that consistent, 15-point-per-game player in her career. She's averaging 20, having the career of her life on the cusp of 30, and just etched herself in the history books for, I would guess, a long time. 53 doesn't come around often in the W.
0: No, and to do it, like you said, they pulled her out with a little over a minute to kind of, it was a blowout. There were people, I saw David Dennis Jr., former ESPN host, you're David all over the place, and he was like, keep her in. He goes, leave her in the game. What are you taking her out for? See if she could break the record. So again, in a way, I guess in the spirit of the record, they didn't want it to be hokey. But I think at that point, I would have left her in.
4: Why? Bam Adebayo just went for a billion points in the hokiest of all situations.
0: That's true. That is true. Well, I don't know about hokey, but this is a story that I could not believe. So it is game night right here on ESPN Radio. I'm Matt Fontana. He's Adam Kaufman. Tara Sajewski is our producer, extraordinaire tonight. You got to explain this giraffe story to us. So apparently there's a giraffe on the loose somewhere in America, right?
5: Yeah, so I was unaware of this, but apparently for 2 weeks now, Gracie
3: a three-year-old giraffe Texas.
0: I like that name.
3: About 100 miles west of San Antonio has been missing.
0: For two weeks.
3: They can't find it? In Texas.
4: I think missing is the word. Like 2 weeks, yeah. I mean, that's significant. But a giraffe?
0: A giraffe. So do we know where it came from?
4: A dinosaur-sized thing just walking around missing.
3: There's a ranch in Texas that has a bunch of giraffes.
0: Okay.
3: And so it found its way out, and now they can't
4: find
3: it.
4: Lock the gate!
3: And they're like, well, it's a very, like, one story I read was, like, it's a very rural area, so it wouldn't be like a giraffe walking down a city street.
4: You got a lot of land.
3: I don't care. There's one giraffe.
0: It's not hard to find.
3: Like, I'm sorry. I don't care. Like, unless it's Africa where there's other wild giraffes, it should be fairly easy to find a giraffe.
0: I saw it.
4: A helicopter.
5: We say this
3: 2 weeks.
5: A couple of days ago in Virginia, two calves, giraffe calves that had been missing for a year had been returned.
4: A year.
0: And they survived.
5: They survived. But how do you hide two giraffes for a year?
0: I don't know.
5: How do you hide a giraffe for any amount of time?
4: Get in a helicopter.
3: So they are using helicopters. And there's been sightings, but by the time they've gotten to where the sightings are, she's gone.
0: That'd be the scariest thing. Could you imagine, like, looking out your bedroom and it's, like, dusk or, like, a little dark, and there's just an eyeball staring at you through your window, your second-story window, and you're like, the hell is that? Here's the thing.
4: To be fair, like, what are you going to do? Hey, stop.
0: Yeah.
4: Stop walking.
3: I got to say,
4: she's over here. Gracie's over here.
3: Looking at the pictures, Gracie's a very pretty giraffe.
4: Oh, good.
3: I'm glad
4: she's a looker.
3: She's a pretty giraffe. There's a $5,000 reward. I also feel like that's a little bit of a low reward to find a giraffe.
0: So here's my question.
4: How much?
0: $5,000.
3: $5,000.
4: Not enough.
0: Nope, keep it. What are you going to do when you catch it? It's not like a dog. I can't put
5: a collar back
0: on it. How are you going to catch it? That's it. What are you going to do? Trank it and then drag it onto a truck? Here's my thing. This ranch, they don't have trackers on this animal. My dog is right here. He is 32 pounds. He's got a tracker in him for when he gets out, we can find him. But no, we don't need to put one of those in.
3: It's a giraffe, and it should be easy to find.
4: Gracie, you got to respect Gracie's privacy. You can't put a tracker in Gracie. Gracie's got a life to live, Matt. I mean, come on, back off.
0: You know, how hard could it be to find? We'll see. Well, speaking of how hard could it be, the battle continues between the Major League Baseball and the MLPA. That's all coming up. 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

0: Developing story, Major League Baseball. The league and the players union are once again exchanging proposals with the current collective bargaining agreement set to expire at season's end.
1: The issue between the union and the owners is they're speaking a different language, but what we all care about is whether they'll miss games in 2027, and history indicates that's a very, very real possibility.
2: I'm not going to speculate about work stoppages. I think that the proposal we've made is grounds for constructive dialogue.
3: Bienos. It's all about that money. And this might be one of the hardest things to get done in the history of sports. To try to get a salary cap put into baseball, it might be near impossible. And I'm asking for a miracle. It's game night right here on ESPN Radio, the all-new ESPN app, SiriusXM Channel 80 and TuneIn, presented by Progressive Insurance. I'm Matt Fontana. He's Adam Kaufman. That's where we're at. CBA is up on the 1st of 2027. Everybody thinks a work stoppage is coming. There's been talks. I don't want to call them constructive. I don't know what they are. Maybe they're just angry, they're not good. But we have our at least back and forth between the Major League Baseball side of things and the Players Association. Adam, we got our first kind of proposal here, and baseball has come in and said we want to put a cap in and we want to put maximum contracts in place. And as of course, the players are not on board with that.
4: No, because again, this sport has functioned at a high level for a long, long time without a salary cap. And you have got guys that aren't, you know, there's a players union. And so, yes, they are concerned with what their peers are making and elevating that. But they're not worried about large market, small market. Can our team compete? They're worried about theirs and they want to get theirs. They want to be able to sign these 13-year contracts if you're an elite player. They want to be able to sign a $500 million deal, not be capped at 5 years, at 6 years. They're concerned about, you know, the bottom line being top dollar. Now, Jesse Rogers was on earlier. He said that one could argue, and this is the argument that ownership is trying to make on that side of the table for Major League Baseball, that other leagues with salary caps have grown at a higher, more rapid financial rate with the increased revenue supporting each other, both sides working together, versus obviously what we have right now in Major League Baseball. Now, I don't completely agree with it. We talked about that a little while ago. I won't repeat myself, but, you know, I just think, and Jesse said this, which I 1,000% agree with, the two sides are speaking different languages. They are on different continents. We are nowhere close. And if that's the case, again, lockout's looming. The collective bargaining agreement is expiring in months. This isn't something, you didn't start these conversations a year ago, year and a half ago. You've waited to this point to get nowhere. The lockout to me, not that I'm rooting for it, obviously, is unavoidable, pardon me. I don't see how we are getting a resolution between these two sides.
3: So it started with this, Major League Baseball putting in a maximum contract length, this was their proposal, of 5 years for free agents who are switching teams, and organizations could keep their own players for up to a six-year deal, calling it the cornerstone player provision. They would also propose raising the minimum salary up to about $1 million with players with at least 2 years of service time, a couple of things thrown in, just kind of the pre-arbitration bonus pool, changing that out, trying to get players a little bit more money earlier, and also capping the potential maximum deal to a percentage of the salary cap as it goes through. So there's two things. They want to first change the salary cap and add that. Then within the salary cap, cap the contracts. It could be hard to do. You mentioned him earlier. Let's hear Jesse Rogers, ESPN MLB reporter. He joined us a little bit earlier on game night. We asked him how far apart are Major League Baseball and the Players Association. Jesse told us just how far apart they are.
5: They're literally talking different languages. So it's not like you can even say they're far apart. They're on different continents at this point. One side wants a salary cap and is willing to negotiate anything within that system. The other side doesn't want a salary cap and will negotiate anything without one. And until they come to an agreement on one or the other, they're going to be stuck in a stalemate. That's why everyone's predicting a lockout and potentially missing games next season. So that's what's at stake here. They can meet all they want and discuss the minutia of it all, but until they decide on a cap system or not a cap system, we're going to be in this stalemate.
3: That was Jesse Rogers, ESPN MLB reporter, joining us earlier on game night. And I'm with you, Adam.
4: Like, directly quote him.
3: Yeah, and that's I hate to hear it, but it's also probably the reality that, yeah, we're heading towards this lockout. And I'm not going to say this to try to be outlandish or make a hot take. And I've only been on this earth for 37 years at this point. I think trying to get a salary cap put in baseball is going to be the hardest thing that's ever been done in sports. I think it is going to be the hardest thing that a league has ever had to do in professional sports. You've had missed time in hockey. You've had lockouts in baseball before. You've had replacement players in the NFL. We've seen it all, but I just think that this is going down a whole different path to a whole different level that none of us have ever seen before. And the worst part is, I could see them go through all of this. I could see a work stoppage. I could still see him at the end, not anywhere close, because that's how entrenched the players are going to be holding off on this. I really think trying to put a salary cap into baseball is going to be the hardest thing that's ever been done in sports.
4: I just don't think it's going to happen. Yeah, I mean, that's sort of the bottom line of the whole thing. I mean, we could talk about how hard it would be to achieve. I think the best way to illustrate that is you won't. I can't tell you how shocked I will be when you get a, you know, news breaks, Jeff Passan, Major League Baseball, new CBA, for the first time ever in the sport, you've got a collective bargaining agreement. I mean, no, or a salary cap within the CBA. I don't see any universe where in our lifetimes, you and I, that comes to fruition. I just don't see it, because the players, they got it good and they know it. I mean, this was one of the first things Jesse said before, when, you know, he originally joined us, was this is something that ultimately ownership wants to do, obviously, wants to put forward. And in terms of this proposal, the union just kind of feels like they have to listen. They're doing the obligatory, okay, give it to us. Yeah, we'll read it. Maybe we'll mark it up, a little bit of red pen, we'll give it back to you. But, oh, by the way, the thesis of your argument, the salary cap thing, yeah, get rid of that. We're not doing that. So it's just not going to happen. So my question then to you, or to, you know, anyone out there listening, I mean, give us a call. How do you do it? What's the next thing that potentially avoids this lockout? Or what is the thing that gets these two sides back to the table whenever a lockout happens and ends the thing? Because if it's not a salary cap, I don't think it is, you don't think it is, I don't think Jesse thinks it is, what is the thing that ultimately resolves this?
3: Yeah, and that's going to be the hard thing. I, in a way, appreciate the owners coming out straight up and saying, this is the salary cap, and we're not going to pivot off this, we're not going to waver on this, make it known. Now, what is going to happen? They're going to have to acquiesce, they're going to have to give more. Because obviously, whatever they've offered at this point, it's like in a negotiation, right? When football wanted to add extra games, okay, that's fine, we'll add extra games, but this is what the players are going to get. Okay, mm-hmm. In the NBA, hey, we're going to change this structure, maybe add this apron, okay, but what are the players going to get? And that's why it's collectively bargained, and that's why it's voted on league-wide. I think the other problem in baseball is, they're not worried about the little guys. They're not worried about, oh, wait, we're going to bump the minimum pay up for them. They don't care about that. They care about the guys that are making all the billions and billions of dollars. And I don't know if they're going to be able to come together, but I appreciate the owners coming out and saying, hey, it starts with a salary cap. That's what we care about. That's what we need. 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

0: 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Adam Kaufman, I'm Matt Fontana. And you know how we
1: do it. How did it take this long to get to this music? We had to wait for the final segment of the show to get to the best song?
0: We got... I misspoke earlier. It wasn't Flogging Molly. It was Dropkick Murphys. We got that in. We had to get some Skinner in. You know, I get a little Skinner in. So it did turn. Good things come to those who wait.
1: For Skinner.
0: There it is. We had to wait a little bit, but we're here, and it is time to go all the way up.
2: All the way up on game night.
3: Nothing can stop me. I'm all the way up.
0: We start in the NBA because it was a historic night on the NBA hardwood tonight, or WNBA hardwood tonight. Marina Mabry getting it done.
4: Amon Mabry for three. Oh, 53! Ties the all-time WNBA single season record! It's Marina's night!
3: Nothing can stop me. I'm all the way up.
1: That courtesy of Amazon Prime. My goodness. 53 points in a WNBA game. Only the third time that we have seen that in the league's now 30-year history. Obviously, more recently, Asia Wilson. But still, 53 from someone who averages 15 points a game in her career. Marina Mabry is having a great year, Matt, but not a prolific scorer, obviously. So to drop it the way that she did, 17 of 28, 9 of 18 from 3, goodness gracious.
0: And she's doing it at least recently. You're right. Overall in the season, not so much. But she has now scored 113 points over her last three games. That is the most in a three-game stretch in WNBA history. And then tonight, she became the first player in WNBA history to lead both teams in outright scoring in all four quarters of the game. It was her night. It was her show. It was her game. And she did it all. This game was an interesting one. Nationals cruise out to a 5-0 lead over the Phillies. You're like, all right, you know, we'll see how this one goes. Phillies come storming back 10 straight, including a bomb.
5: Abrams shaded way up the middle. Meade off the line at third. The pitch, swing and a high drive. Deep left field, on its way, back to the wall. Lyle, it's out of room, it's gone! And it's happened again, Harper this time! On top, 7-5 in the top of the ninth, 18th home run of the season for Harper, and he points up at the kids who have been taunting him all night long.
3: Nothing can stop me, I'm all the way up.
1: Sports Radio 94 WIP, as if it isn't hard enough to be a DC sports fan. Listen to what the Phillies just did to the Nationals over the course of the last 3 days. Philadelphia, the first team in Major League Baseball history, yeah, a sport that's been around more than a century, first team in MLB history with the go-ahead homer in the ninth inning in three straight games. All of those with wins against the Nats, tied or trailing, entering that ninth inning. First time that a team has done that since the Padres back in 2024, winning four in a row. So not that long ago, but even still, oh, impressive.
0: And for the Nationals, their fourth loss this season after leading by five or more runs. That's the most by any team in baseball. Like, that's... those are the toughest losses to be able to swallow. You think you're five up, it should be good, and especially to be that late into it, you know, it's tough. All right, we'll stick with baseball here as the Red Sox doubling up the Yankees.
6: 2-2, bottom five, Red Sox and Yankees. Payoff pitch is swung on and driven high and deep into left field. That is off the top of the wall and out of here. Caleb Darden says adios. And the Red Sox have erupted, and they lead it 4-2.
3: Nothing can stop me. I'm all the way up.
1: Emphatic call on WEEI 93.7. So Caleb Durbin with that home run, six runs allowed by the Yankees in what was ultimately a 6-3 Red Sox win after the Red Sox got in at, I think, around 5 a.m., after mechanical issues with their plane coming back from Colorado, sat in the plane basically all night before they could come back. And tough break for the local kid, the local Boston area kid, Cam Schlittler. allows four runs in an inning for the first time in his career, but they were all unearned, Matt. They were all unearned. This is a bad beat if you were on the Yankees tonight.
0: It certainly was a tough go there for the Yankees on that one. Cubs barely getting past the Mets in extras.
7: The pitch. Crow Armstrong lines one down the right field line. Fair ball. It'll roll all the way to the corner. Shaw around third, digging for home. He scores. Pete Crow Armstrong, RBI double. And the Cubs take the lead, 4-3 over the Mets here in the 10th.
3: Nothing can stop me. I'm all the way up.
1: Thanks to the Cubs Radio Network. Find me a team that is more Jekyll and Hyde than the Chicago Cubs this year. 7-0 against the Mets, as if sweeping the doubleheader the other day wasn't enough. 7-0 against the Mets this season. The 4-3 win in extras tonight.
0: This Thursday was the first time ever that both the Yankees and the Mets lost without either of them allowing an earned run. You talk about the length of baseball. Talk about the length of the New York Yankees and the New York, well, again, Mets, Brooklyn Dodgers, all that. But just, there's some history for you. First time ever they both lose without giving up an earned run on either side. It was the Rays all over the Royals tonight.
7: Now the pitch. There it goes, deep in the air, straight away left, all the way back to the wall goes Meisner, and Junior has hit the D-ring, and it's a three-homer game. It's a three-run home run, and the Rays have a 13-0 lead. What a day to remember at Tropicana Field.
3: Nothing can stop me, I'm all the way up.
1: 620 WDAE. Now I got to hit social media and look for a highlight of that home run. One of three for Junior Caminero here in this game because I don't know what the heck a D-ring is.
0: I don't know if... Are we live?
1: He hit the D-ring. I don't know what... He said he hit the D-ring. I don't know what that is. I got
0: to
1: look it up.
0: I'm afraid to Google this. I'm going to need to clear my search history. Okay.
1: Clear the cache.
0: I don't
1: man.
0: Know. That's off the top of my head. I don't know what that is. I just know the Rays, don't they have that pool out there in center field?
1: Yeah, but
0: were they even at home?
1: Well, this one was at Kauffman Stadium.
0: Okay, so no they got the
1: I think
0: out there.
1: Actually, I'm not positive about that. Maybe it wasn't.
0: Either way,
1: I'd have to look.
0: Maybe
1: that
0: it went the water. One way or another, did the Rays actually had a combined no hitter going into the ninth for Carter Jensen to hit a home run. Final one tonight. It was the Athletics getting on top of the Giants.
7: Killian throws to Butler and is swung a line to right base hit. Sotis into third. Up with the ball. Here's the throw to the plate. And it's going to be close, but he dives across with the lead run. And the A's take a 7-6 lead. Heim goes to third. Butler singles to right. 7-6 A's in the ninth.
3: Nothing can stop me. I'm all the way up.
1: Didn't end there. Athletics beat the Giants 9-6. Talk 650 KTSE with the call. I said the Yankees were a bad beat. True. So were the Giants. The A's trailed this game 6-3 and then just 6-2 actually earlier. And then over the course of the final few innings didn't stop, including four runs in the ninth inning to win this game.
0: There are some crazy games in baseball tonight. Like, obviously, there's that one, the Phillies just coming back, all the excitement out there. It's going to be a lot of fun. And I got to tell you, doing the show here tonight, Adam, I got a little of that World Cup fever. I didn't quite have it. I was excited to watch
1: in a loss.
0: And I'll be excited to go for next Wednesday. We'll see how it goes. Against who?
1: Bosnia and...
8: Herzegovina.
0: Herzegovina.
1: Ah, there it is.
0: Herzegovina.
1: I'm not sure that's not a recording. He says it exactly the same way.
0: He does
1: every
0: say
1: time.
0: It exactly the same. And I'm going to need to like study over the weekend and be ready to go for next week for that match. It's going to be a lot of fun. Plenty of soccer World Cup, obviously, this weekend. And I just got a little feeling something might be brewing on that NBA side of things with a potential trade as we're getting into it over the summer. Beautiful weekend coming up. But again, soccer's going to be the name of the game, and it'll be fun because there's. They still have the group stages going on, and then we'll get to the
1: Correct.
0: Knockout over the weekend.
1: We
0: Isn't that nice, too? We
1: get
0: to sit back
1: tomorrow.
0: And just, like, relax. We're already in. Like, we just get to sit back and relax. I love that.
1: Just till Wednesday.
0: Just till Wednesday. A little
1: it's
0: time
1: It's coming.
0: A little
1: I'm
0: relax.
1: Excited. I'm around playing on my play. Schedule around it Wednesday night.
0: Right. We'll be all around with Bosnia in.
8: Herzegovina.
0: Final one on the way out. Adam, a pleasure, man. So happy to do the show. Tara, Jake, really appreciate you tonight. This has been Game Night on ESPN Radio. Sports Center all night. Coming your way next with Jim Basquiel. It's ESPN Radio, the all-new ESPN app, SiriusXM Channel 80, and tune in.
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15: 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And look who he's passing it to. A superstar, if ever there was one. So certainly from a backcourt perspective, no one

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1: Yeah, we're back on SportsCenter All Night with more from that baseball bunch.
2: The pitch. Crow Armstrong lines one down the right field line. Fair ball. It'll roll all the way to the corner. Shaw around third, digging for home. He scores. Pete Crow Armstrong, RBI double. And the Cubs take the lead, 4-3 over the Mets here in the 10th.
3: Heard on the Cubs radio network, the former Mets top prospect, Pete Crow Armstrong, the game-winning RBI double in the 10th. Cubs sweep the Mets at Citi Field, 4-3. The Mets are clearly the worst-run organization in the majors. They can't field, they can't hit, they can't pitch. They still employ Carlos Mendoza. Think about that versus what the Phillies did in moving off Thompson to Mattingly and how that transpired. Run prevention was David Stern's buzzword in letting Pete Alonso hit free agency and walk. They are the worst fielding team in the bigs, bar none. Six errors on Wednesday, two more leading to a trio of unearned runs on Thursday. Stearns is a snake oil salesman who moved off David Peterson to deal to the Cubs. Jeff Passan, not David Peterson. Passan on more moves that could be ahead for the Mets.
4: Well, the Mets' struggles don't look to be abating anytime soon, Christine. And while they haven't committed to a sell-off at this point before the August 3rd trade deadline, the expectation is that Freddie Peralta is going to be the top player that teams are interested in. And Freddie Peralta came to New York hoping to be the Mets' number one, to be at the front of their rotation along with Nolan McClain. And he's struggled this season. The command hasn't been good, the stuff has ticked down, and the results have not been great. But it's their left-handed relievers who, to me, are most interesting, and A.J. Minter and Brooks Raley, two guys who, in a class of relief pitching on the trade market that's not very good, have a chance to command a really high price.
3: Yeah, Peralta did bounce back after getting shelled in Philadelphia. He was done in, of course, by that Mets porous D.
5: Now the pitch. There it goes, deep in the air, straight away left, all the way back to the wall goes Meisner, and Junior has hit the D-ring and has a three-homer game. It's a three-run home run, and the Rays have a 13-0 lead. What a day to remember at Tropicana Field.
3: At 620 WDAE, Junior Caminero, three home runs in the game. Also, the Rays were working on a combined no-no.
6: Kimbrel delivers. Jensen hits it high in the air, deep right center field. Mazes to the track. He looks up. That ball's out of here. No hitter gone. Shutout gone. Hitting streak extended for Carter Jensen. A two-run homer for Carter Jensen in the top of the ninth inning. And there will not be no hitter history today at Tropicana Field.
3: And given up by Craig Kimbrel, 13-2 is your final.
7: Be remiss if I didn't bring up a very important anniversary. 0-1, and Trammell hammers this down the right field line. Ball is hooking. Will it stay fair? And it is a fair ball and a home run for Taylor Trammell. Bye-bye perfect game. Bye-bye shutout. Astros lead 1-0 on Trammell's second of the year.
8: Only question, fair or foul, because Trammell creamed that baseball.
3: That was the difference in the game, and it was fair. KBME 790 AM. Taylor Trammell goes yard. Strohs 2-1 over the Tigers. Houston's won three in a row, seven of their last nine, to close within two games of the first-place Mariners for the top spot in the AL West.
9: He went 2-for-4 yesterday and has multiple hits in five of his last seven. 0-1. Swinging a fly ball, deep left center. Straw back on the track. He looks up, and it's out of here. A three-run home run for Wyatt Langford. He leaves the yard again, and the Rangers are on top 4-0.
3: That was the game's big blow, 105-3. The Fan, Wyatt Langford, with two aboard. Rangers take the Jays. That's a 6-5 final. How about the A's and a comeback?
10: Killian throws to Butler and is swung a line to right. Base hit. Stotas in the third. Up with the ball. Here's the throw to the plate. And it's going to be close, but he dives across with the lead run. And the A's take a 7-6 lead. Heim goes to third. Butler singles to right. 7-6 A's in the ninth.
3: Let's talk 650 KTSC. Jonah Heim's RBI single tie the game. Lawrence Butler follow with that go-ahead knock. A's scored four times with two out in the ninth. 9-6 rally over the Giants. This guy's having a good year for the Pirates.
11: Doubled in a run. And there's a base hit to center field for Brandon Lowell. There's the insurance run as Davis comes in. It's 4-1 Bucks.
12: Yeah, that makes a nice, comfortable going into the ninth inning.
3: That's 93-7. The Fan. Brandon Lowell also hit his team-leading 19th home run. Pirates over the M's 5-1. He leads the Bucks with 51 knocked in after being acquired from Tampa in an offseason deal. More from the World Cup. Scoring in the 77th minute, Ecuador advanced to the knockout stage, rallying for a 2-1 win over Germany. The Germans had clinched first place in Group E prior to this matchup. Stuart Robson, ESPN soccer analyst, on a much-deserved W.
13: When you look at this Ecuador side, you're surprised that they haven't done particularly well because they've got some good players. Caicedo, Valencia, the front player, Estupiñan, the left back. These are all good players, and they haven't really performed that well. But today, they showed a lot of determination, a lot of energy, a lot of pace. They played some good football at times. They had to defend for their lives late on in the game, but they did everything they could to get back into the game, and I think they deserved it in the end.
3: Brian Barbary scored his third goal of the World Cup. Netherlands got a pair of goals that deflected off Tunisia in its own net in a 3-1 victory that gave the Dutch the top spot in Group F. Ivory Coast advanced to the knockout round for the first time in history, 2-0 over Curacao. Australia, Paraguay, they played to a scoreless draw. That clinches a spot in the knockout round, likely for both. Ditto for Japan and Sweden after they played to a 1-1 draw. Again, World Cup recap brought to you by Gusto. Gusto is your small business partner for payroll, benefits, and so much more. 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And they're talking World Cup this morning on Unsportsmanlike. Evan Cohen, Michelle Smallman, Chris Canty, joined by DeMarcus Beasley, former U.S. international star. 8:30 Eastern, he joins the show. Coming up, U.S. wraps group play in the World Cup, and then it's on to the knockout round. More NBA news like Jaylen Brown's future. What is it in Boston? That's next. This is SportsCenter All Night on ESPN Radio.
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2: 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Are you ready to take?
3: Meade off the line at third. The pitch. Swing and a high drive. Deep left field. On its way. Back to the wall. Lyle, it's out of room. It's gone. And it's happened again. Harper this time. Bryce Harper puts the Phillies on top. 7-5 in the top of the ninth. 18th home run of the season for Harper. And he points up at the kids who have been taunting him all night long.
1: The Phillies are just getting it done late. That two-run swat, they follow with a three-run blast. And after falling behind 5-0, get a 10-5 win over the Nats. Sports Radio 94 WIP on that call. Now, could we possibly have a work stoppage in Major League Baseball? Certainly looks like it's going down that road. ESPN MLB reporter Jesse Rogers joining Game Night on the biggest keys for Major League Baseball's latest CBA proposal.
4: This is all under a salary cap system. That's important to know because the union really doesn't want to negotiate any of the little details within a cap system, but the league is still going to make the offer. They're sort of legally bound to listen to it, the union is. And so today the league unveiled their final phase of a salary cap system. The headline is, if you're a free agent, you can only sign with another team for a maximum contract of 5 years and 15% of the cap, which right now would be, let's say you want to go to another team this offseason, you can sign for 5 years and $202 million. If you want to stay with your own team, you can sign for 6 years. And that's the sort of cornerstone player provision, they're calling it, similar to the Larry Bird exception in the NBA, where a team can retain its own star by offering a sixth year and 16% of its cap.
1: Now, Jeff, passing on what that means to the CBA negotiations.
5: We have to understand that Major League Baseball operates in a world in which Juan Soto is playing under a 15-year, $765 million contract that was gotten in free agency. And so to suggest to players that the max you can get, unless you resign with a team, is 5 years, and if you resign with a team, it's six, and the max money you can get is $202 million, if you resign with a team, $265 million, it went over like a lead balloon. And everything goes back for the players to a very simple idea. All of these numbers that they're throwing around, whether it's the cap numbers themselves, whether it's the max contract numbers, there's one number that matters, and it's the amount of money that players would get under this proposed 50-50 split. The union looks at it like, otherwise, we're just moving money from one place to another. And it's the fundamental issue of the cap itself that they're most opposed to, in addition, of course, to some of the tangential things that MLB has proposed.
1: Back to hoops and a special night in the WNBA.
6: Chance Gray averages about 11 minutes, playing about 9 of them. May 3, 50! Her first 50-point game of her career! What a special night!
7: Incredible.
1: As heard on Amazon Prime, Marina Mabry matched the WNBA scoring record with 53 points to help the Toronto Tempo rout the LA Sparks 125-97. They are an expansion team. Mabry was 17 of 28 from the field, hitting 9 of 18 three-pointers.
8: Akinbuwale recognizing way outside up the front of the iron, and it comes down to the Aces. Oh, and way out running, Asia Wilson, and to her totals. 32, Jackie Feininger.
1: As heard on NBA TV, Asia Wilson scored 32. Vegas avoids being swept by Dallas 99-84. Chelsea Gray finished with 12 points, 9 assists for the Aces, becoming the fourth player in WNBA history to reach at least 4,500 points and 2,000 assists in her career. She has 2,003 now career assists.
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1: Yeah, Floyd J. Johnson, as heard on WNBA League Pass, scored a career-high 28 points. Seattle snapped an 11-game skid against New York, 99-88. And Sportsmanlike guest list starts with Dan Graziano talking NFL at 7:30 Eastern. DeMarcus Beasley talking World Cup at 8:30 Eastern. And Peter Rosenberg, co-host Don Hahn and Rosenberg, and WWE commentator at 9:15. ESPN Radio, ESPN2, ESPNU, Evan Cohen, Michelle Smallman, and Chris Canny. NHL, Kraken look like they had a deal agreed upon for Jason Robertson with Dallas. He, though, did not agree to it. $15 million he would have got a year over an eight-year span. And don't forget, the Maple Leafs hold the first pick in the NHL draft. That comes later on tonight, where Penn State star Gavin McKenna is expected to be the top overall pick in that NHL draft. We will have a full look back at round one of the NHL draft later on tonight. Coming up, the U.S. wraps group play at the World Cup. We got a reaction to LaMelo being dealt to the Wolves. That's next. This is ESPN Radio.
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3: Need off the line at third. The pitch, swing and a high drive. Deep left field, on its way, back to the wall. Lyle, it's out of room, it's gone! And it's happened again, Harper this time. Bryce Harper puts the Phillies on top. 7-5 in the top of the ninth. 18th home run of the season for Harper. And he points up at the kids who have been taunting him all night long.
1: The Phillies are just getting it done late. That two-run swat, they follow with a three-run blast, and after falling behind 5-0, get a 10-5 win over the Nats. Sports Radio 94 WIP on that call. Now, could we possibly have a work stoppage in Major League Baseball? Certainly looks like it's going down that road. ESPN MLB reporter Jesse Rogers joining game night on the biggest keys for Major League Baseball's latest CBA proposal.
4: This is all under a salary cap system. That's important to know because the union really doesn't want to negotiate any of the little details within a cap system, but the league is still going to make the offer. They're sort of legally bound to listen to it, the union is. And so today the league unveiled their final phase of a salary cap system. The headline is, if you're a free agent, you can only sign with another team for a maximum contract of 5 years and 15% of the cap, which right now would be, let's say you want to go to another team this offseason, you can sign for 5 years and $202 million. If you want to stay with your own team, you can sign for 6 years. And that's the sort of cornerstone player provision, they're calling it, similar to the Larry Bird exception in the NBA, where a team can retain its own star by offering a sixth year and 16% of its cap.
1: Now, Jeff, passing on what that means to the CBA negotiations.
5: We have to understand that Major League Baseball operates in a world in which Juan Soto is playing under a 15-year, $765 million contract that was gotten in free agency. And so to suggest to players that the max you can get, unless you resign with the team, is 5 years, and if you resign with the team, it's six, and the max money you can get is $202 million. If you resign with the team, $265 million. It went over like a lead balloon. And everything goes back for the players to a very simple idea. All of these numbers that they're throwing around, whether it's the cap numbers themselves, whether it's the max contract numbers, there's one number that matters, and it's the amount of money that players would get under this proposed 50-50 split. The union looks at it like, otherwise, we're just moving money from one place to another. And it's the fundamental issue of the cap itself that they're most opposed to, in addition, of course, to some of the tangential things that MLB has proposed.
1: Back to hoops in a special night in the WNBA.
6: Chance Gray averages about 11 minutes, playing about 9 of them. Mabry, 50! Her first 50-point game of her career! What a special night!
7: Incredible.
1: As heard on Amazon Prime, Marina Mabry matched the WNBA scoring record with 53 points to help the Toronto Tempo rout the LA Sparks 125-97. They are an expansion team. Mabry was 17 of 28 from the field, hitting 9 of 18 three-pointers.
6: Akinduwale recognizing way outside, up the front of the iron, and it comes down to the Aces. Oh, and way out running, Asia Wilson, and to her totals. 32, Jackie Feininger.
1: As heard on NBA TV, Asia Wilson scored 32. Vegas avoids being swept by Dallas 99-84. Chelsea Gray finished with 12 points, 9 assists for the Aces, becoming the fourth player in WNBA history to reach at least 4,500 points and 2,000 assists in her career. She has 2,003 now career assists.
8: Bad pass from Athier, and Johnson all the way by herself puts it in.
7: An 11-point lead now for the Storm.
1: Yeah, Floyd J. Johnson, as heard on WNBA League Pass, scored a career-high 28 points. Seattle snapped an 11-game skid against New York, 99-88. And Sportsmanlike guest list starts with Dan Graziano talking NFL at 7:30 Eastern. DeMarcus Beasley talking World Cup at 8:30 Eastern. And Peter Rosenberg, co-host Don Hahn and Rosenberg, and WWE commentator at 9:15. ESPN Radio, ESPN2, ESPNU, Evan Cohen, Michelle Smallman, and Chris Canny. NHL, Kraken look like they had a deal agreed upon for Jason Robertson with Dallas. He, though, did not agree to it. $15 million he would have got a year over an eight-year span. And don't forget, the Maple Leafs hold the first pick in the NHL draft. That comes later on tonight, where Penn State star Gavin McKenna is expected to be the top overall pick in that NHL draft. We will have a full look back at round one of the NHL draft later on tonight. Coming up, the U.S. wraps group play at the World Cup. We got a reaction to LaMelo being dealt to the Wolves. That's next. This is ESPN Radio.
9: 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First Giannis, now LaMelo Ball. I'll tell you which star will be the next one to be traded before free agency begins. 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
2: Another blockbuster trade in the NBA.
21: 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And look who he's passing it to. A superstar, if ever there was one. 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
24: 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I'm obviously a Wizards fan. I've been waiting for a long time, so, you know, we're trying to make the playoffs, trying to make it far in the playoffs. 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
1: 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We've got plenty ahead in the show, and get it started with the U.S. at the World Cup.

0: were 2-1 respectively in terms of three-point field goals made. LaMelo Ball made 272 three-pointers. So the brother can score, but his gift is passing the basketball. And look who he's passing it to. A superstar, if ever there was one, an Ant-Man, Anthony Edwards. So certainly from a backcourt perspective, knowing how desperately they needed help at the point guard spot, you definitely answered that call. So I think it's definitely a huge, huge plus, and I give them credit for that.
1: Tim McMahon joining Freddie and Harry on the league-wide reaction.
2: I polled several coaches and executives in the league, and I got a pretty mixed response on that. And look, they had a glaring hole at point guard. They absolutely filled that. This also kind of calms down what was, I would say, forecasting of Ant potentially wanting out of Minnesota, right? Not, it wasn't coming from Ant. It wasn't coming from his representation or his inner circle, any of that. It was just people saying, those look like storm clouds that might be forming. Well, this is a trade that he wanted, so it calms that down.
1: How about the reaction from a front office guy, ESPN front office insider Bobby Marks? He joined Get Up.
3: They should be, well, the trade can't happen until July 6th, but if it could happen today, I would be on with the league office like right now.
4: Sure, get this making thing, sure it gets through.
3: Get this okay. thing done.
4: Okay, not yeah. complaining if you're one of the other 28 teams?
3: No. I mean, okay. when you look at it, eventually, from Minnesota's perspective, they traded Julius Randle and Naz Reid for LaMelo Ball. And that does not include the draft picks. Who's playing? Who's your size? You basically just lost your two forwards for a guard. And yes, you needed guard depth, and you brought back Ayo Dosunmu. So there's work to do for the Timberwolves here with limited financial flexibility. You got no draft picks left. The kitty's empty. From Charlotte, they're saying, wait a minute. We won 40-plus games last year, but we're not good enough, right? And as Tim said, a little bit of fool's gold. We still have a good team. Let's take advantage of a player who played 72 games, the most in 5 years here with him.
1: Along those lines, Freddie Coleman, not exactly bullish on the deal for the Wolves.
5: These are the type of moves to get head coaches fired. I know if I'm Chris Finch, I'm looking at my general manager going, what in the name of Anthony Edwards are y'all doing? There's a way to make sure he has help, but not by reducing us in size, where we move on from Julius Randle, we move on from Naz Reid, and a couple of years ago, moving on from Karl Anthony Towns. Three guys who can score on the front line. Two as starters, one coming off the bench.
1: And more on that LaMelo Ball trade later in the show. Let's keep it with the association. The Lakers gave Austin Reaves a $185 million max deal over 4 years. What's LeBron's future with the team? Brian Windhorst joining the Pat McAfee Show.
6: Making assumptions that LeBron would take a lot less money. I see people making that assumption. I just don't think it's smart. Now, he may get there. He may get to a spot where he's willing to take that kind of money, but he is still a max-level player. This is still one of the top 20 players in the NBA. The only real way that I can see the Cavs could get LeBron the money would be to do a trade with Jared Allen. That's something that the Lakers would do, but I don't think that would improve the Cavs. You know, if you give away your franchise center, I don't see the pathway there, but we'll see what happens with LeBron. The Lakers really have two choices. So now they got $50 million left. One, they can go to LeBron first and say, LeBron, you averaged 22-7-6 last year. At the end of the season, when Austin was hurt and Luka was hurt, you were healthy. You helped us. You helped carry us into the second round. We're going to give you a representative contract, whatever that's going to be, $25 million, $30 million, whatever. And then they're going to have less salary cap space, and they're going to have to go try to figure it out. The other thing they could do is do it the other way, and they could go try to spend cap space on trying to find wing defenders and trying to find a big man, because at some point, guys, they got to get a big man. If you're going to have Luka Doncic and Austin Reaves, your two highest paid players, which is fine, like, you're going to win a lot of games. Those guys are studs. You're going to score. You got to have someone to protect you on the back line. Just got to happen. And if they go that route first and they do it by trade or signing, and then they come back to LeBron and say, hey, man, this is what we got left. You know, I don't know.
1: Shams Charania on how the Lakers are currently operating.
7: The Lakers have been operating on parallel paths. One is their checklist of Austin Reaves, LeBron James, Rui Hachimura. The other is seeing the trade market and seeing, can we go absorb a player and bring him into our salary cap space? But there was a check-in call made, to my understanding, early in free agency once teams were able to start negotiating with their own free agents after the NBA Finals. Since then, though, there hasn't been much communication, from my understanding, between the Lakers and LeBron James' side,
8: right.
7: and certainly not offer yet.
8: Yeah.
7: So they're trying to see what can we do with this $50 million of space potentially, and then where does that leave LeBron?
1: Keep it on the hard floor. WNBA, a huge scoring night north of the border.
9: Come on, Mabry for three. Ties the all-time WNBA single season record.
1: as heard on Amazon Prime. Marina Mabry matched the WNBA scoring record with 53 points, helping the Toronto Tempo rout the LA Sparks 125-97. She tied the mark set by Liz Cambage for Dallas against New York, July of 2018. Asia Wilson also for Vegas against Atlanta, August of 23. Mabry was 17 of 28 from the floor, hitting 9 of 18 from beyond the arc.
8: I just think a lot of things go into it. We've had some rough starts to the quarters. We've also had so many moving parts. We've had some injuries, some people in and out of the lineup. So just stepping up for my team where they need me. We needed to start better, so I knew that I was going to be super aggressive today. And then just my teammates finding me. Like, we have an elite level point guard that finds me every single time I'm open. And also our bigs coming back really helps that they set great screens for me. So a lot of shout out to my teammates.
1: Yeah, shout out to the Tempo, by the way. Expansion team getting it done. Mabry on that record setting night. You're listening to Sports Center all night on ESPN Radio and the ESPN app. I'm Jim Baskwell. From baseball, the Phillies again on the comeback trail.
10: Abrams shaded way up the middle. Meade off the line at third. The pitch, swing and a high drive. Deep left field, on its way. Back to the wall. Lyle, it's out of room. It's gone. And it's happened again. Harper this time. Bryce Harper puts the Phillies on top. 7-5 in the top of the ninth. 18th home run of the season for Harper. And he points up at the kids who have been taunting him all night long.
1: As heard on Sports Radio 94 WIP, Bryce Harper, the go-ahead two-run home run in the ninth. Derek Hill followed with a three-run clout. Phillies rally from an early five-run deficit, beat the Nationals 10-5. They came from behind for a third straight game, winning the series by scoring 15 runs in the ninth inning against the majors' worst pen. They also became the first team in history to win two straight games after being down to their last strike with the bases empty prior to this night, trailing 5-0 to the Nats after they scored four runs off ace Christopher Sanchez. So everything going right for Philadelphia, within four games the top spot in the NL East.
11: 2-2, bottom five, Red Sox and Yankees. Payoff pitch is swung on and driven high and deep into left field. It is off the top of the wall and out of here. Caleb Darvin says adios. A two-run homer, and the Red Sox have erupted, and they lead it 4-2.
1: As heard on 93.7 FM WEEI, Caleb Darvin broke the tie with a two-run swat in the fifth. Red Sox beat the Yanks 6-3. Aroldis Chapman, his 15th save. Boston beating New York at Fenway Park for the first time this season after the Yanks swept them in April. 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Coming up, more from the baseball bunch, like the mess that is the Mets and a surprise at the World Cup. That's next. 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
1: Yeah, we're back on SportsCenter All Night with more from that baseball bunch.
2: The pitch. Crow Armstrong lines one down the right field line. Fair ball. It'll roll all the way to the corner. Shaw around third, digging for home. He scores. Pete Crow Armstrong, RBI double. And the Cubs take the lead. 4-3 over the Mets here in the 10th.
1: Heard on the Cubs radio network, the former Mets top prospect, Pete Crow Armstrong, the game-winning RBI double in the 10th. Cubs sweep the Mets at Citi Field 4-3. The Mets are clearly the worst run organization in the majors. They can't field, they can't hit, they can't pitch. They still employ Carlos Mendoza. Think about that versus what the Phillies did in moving off Thompson to Mattingly and how that transpired. Run prevention was David Stern's buzzword in letting Pete Alonso hit free agency and walk. They are the worst fielding team in the bigs, bar none. Six errors on Wednesday, two more leading to a trio of unearned runs on Thursday. Stearns is a snake oil salesman who moved off David Peterson to deal to the Cubs. Jeff Passan on more moves that could be ahead for the Mets.
3: Well, the Mets' struggles don't look to be abating anytime soon, Christine. And while they haven't committed to a sell-off at this point before the August 3rd trade deadline, the expectation is that Freddy Peralta is going to be the top player that teams are interested in. And Freddy Peralta came to New York hoping to be the Mets' number one, to be at the front of their rotation along with Nolan McClain. And he's struggled this season. The command hasn't been good, the stuff has ticked down, and the results have not been great. But it's their left-handed relievers who, to me, are most interesting, and A.J. Minter and Brooks Raley, two guys who, in a class of relief pitching on the trade market that's not very good, have a chance to command a really high price.
1: Yeah, Peralta did bounce back after getting shelled in Philadelphia. He was done in, of course, by that Mets porous D.
4: Now the pitch. There it goes, deep in the air, straight away left, all the way back to the wall goes Meisner, and Junior has hit the D-ring, and it's a three-homer game. It's a three-run home run, and the Rays have a 13-0 lead. What a day to remember at Tropicana Field.
1: At 620 WDAE, Junior Caminero, three home runs in the game. Also, the Rays were working on a combined no-no.
5: Kimbrel delivers. Jensen hits it high in the air, deep right center field, maces to the track. He looks up. That ball's out of here. No hitter gone. Shutout gone. Hitting streak extended for Carter Jensen. A two-run homer for Carter Jensen in the top of the ninth inning. And there will not be no hitter history today at Tropicana Field.
1: And given up by Craig Kimbrel, 13-2 is your final.
6: Be remiss if I didn't bring up a very important anniversary. 0-1, and Trammell hammers this down the right field line. Ball is hooking. Will it stay fair? And it is a fair ball and a home run for Taylor Trammell. Bye-bye perfect game. Bye-bye shutout. Astros lead 1-0 on Trammell's second of the year.
7: Only question, fair or foul, because Trammell creamed that baseball.
1: That was the difference in the game, and it was fair. KBME 790 AM. Taylor Trammell goes yard. Strohs 2-1 over the Tigers. Houston's won three in a row, seven of their last nine, to close within two games of the first-place Mariners for the top spot in the AL West.
8: He went 2-for-4 yesterday and has multiple hits in five of his last seven. 0-1. Swinging a fly ball, deep left center. Straw back on the track. He looks up, and it's out of here. A three-run home run for Wyatt Langford. He leaves the yard again, and the Rangers are on top 4-0.
1: That was the game's big blow, 105-3. The Fan, Wyatt Langford, with two aboard. Rangers take the Jays. That's a 6-5 final. How about the A's and a comeback?
9: Killian throws to Butler, and it's swung a line to right. Base hit. Stoners into third. Up with the ball. Here's the throw to the plate, and it's going to be close, but he dives across with the lead run, and the A's take a 7-6 lead. Heim goes to third. Butler singles to right. 7-6 A's in the ninth.
1: Let's talk 650 KTSE. Jonah Heim's RBI single tied the game. Lawrence Butler follow with that go-ahead knock. A's scored four times with two out in the ninth. 9-6 rally over the Giants. This guy's having a good year for the Pirates.
10: Doubled in a run. And there's a base hit to center field for Brandon Lowe. There's the insurance run as Davis comes in. It's 4-1 Bucks.
11: Yeah, that makes a nice comfortable going into the the ninth inning.
1: That's 93-7. The Fan, Brandon Lau, also hit his team-leading 19th home run. Pirates over the M's 5-1. He leads the Bucks with 51 knocked in after being acquired from Tampa in an offseason deal. More from the World Cup. Scoring in the 77th minute, Ecuador advanced to the knockout stage, rallying for a 2-1 win over Germany. The Germans had clinched first place in Group E prior to this matchup. Stuart Robson, ESPN soccer analyst, on a much-deserved W.
12: When you look at this Ecuador side, you're surprised that they haven't done particularly well because they've got some good players. Caicedo, Valencia, the front player, Estupiñan, the left back, these are all good players. And they haven't really performed that well, but today they showed a lot of determination, a lot of energy, a lot of pace. They played some good football at times. They had to defend for their lives late on in the game, but they did everything they could to get back into the game, and I think they deserved it in the end.
1: Brian Barbary scored his third goal of the World Cup. Netherlands got a pair of goals that deflected off Tunisia in its own net in a 3-1 victory that gave the Dutch the top spot in Group F. Ivory Coast advanced to the knockout round for the first time in history, 2-0 over Curacao. Australia, Paraguay, they played to a scoreless draw. That clinches a spot in the knockout round, likely for both. Ditto for Japan and Sweden after they played to a 1-1 draw. Again, World Cup recap brought to you by Gusto. 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And they're talking World Cup this morning on Unsportsmanlike. Evan Cohen, Michelle Smallman, Chris Canty, joined by DeMarcus Beasley, former U.S. international star. 8:30 Eastern, he joins the show. Coming up, U.S. wraps group play in the World Cup, and then it's on to the knockout round. More NBA news like Jaylen Brown's future. What is it in Boston? That's next. This is SportsCenter All Night on ESPN Radio.
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3: take? Meade off the line at third. The pitch. Swing and a high drive. Deep left field. On its way. Back to the wall. Lyle, it's out of room. It's gone. Happen again, Harper this time. Bryce Harper puts the Phillies on top. 7-5 in the top of the ninth. 18th home run of the season for Harper. And he points up at the kids who have been taunting him all night long.
1: The Phillies are just getting it done late. That two-run swat, they follow with a three-run blast, and after falling behind 5-0, get a 10-5 win over the Nats. Sports Radio 94 WIP on that call. Now, could we possibly have a work stoppage in Major League Baseball? Certainly looks like it's going down that road. ESPN MLB reporter Jesse Rogers joining game night on the biggest keys for Major League Baseball's latest CBA proposal.
4: This is all under a salary cap system. That's important to know because the union really doesn't want to negotiate any of the little details within a cap system, but the league is still going to make the offer. They're sort of legally bound to listen to it, the union is. And so today the league unveiled their final phase of a salary cap system. The headline is, if you're a free agent, you can only sign with another team for a maximum contract of 5 years and 15% of the cap, which right now would be, let's say you want to go to another team this offseason, you can sign for 5 years and $202 million. If you want to stay with your own team, you can sign for 6 years. And that's the sort of cornerstone player provision, they're calling it, similar to the Larry Bird exception in the NBA, where a team can retain its own star by offering a sixth year and 16% of its cap.
1: Now, Jeff Passan on what that means to the CBA negotiations.
5: We have to understand that Major League Baseball operates in a world in which Juan Soto is playing under a 15-year, $765 million contract that was gotten in free agency. And so to suggest to players that the max you can get, unless you resign with a team, is 5 years, and if you resign with a team, it's six, and the max money you can get is $202 million. If you resign with a team, $265 million. It went over like a lead balloon. And everything goes back for the players to a very simple idea. All of these numbers that they're throwing around, whether it's the cap numbers themselves, whether it's the max contract numbers, there's one number that matters, and it's the amount of money that players would get under this proposed 50-50 split. The union looks at it like, otherwise, we're just moving money from one place to another. And it's the fundamental issue of the cap itself that they're most opposed to, in addition, of course, to some of the tangential things that MLB has proposed.
1: Back to hoops and a special night in the WNBA.
6: Chance Gray averages about 11 minutes, playing about 9 of them. Mabry, 50! Her first 50-point game of her career! What a special night!
7: Incredible.
1: As heard on Amazon Prime, Marina Mabry matched the WNBA scoring record with 53 points to help the Toronto Tempo rout the LA Sparks 125-97. They are an expansion team. Mabry was 17 of 28 from the field, hitting 9 of 18 three-pointers.
6: Akinduale recognizing way outside up the front of the iron, and it comes down to the Aces. Oh, and way out running, Asia Wilson add to her totals. 32, Jackie Feininger.
1: As heard on NBA TV, Asia Wilson scored 32. Vegas avoids being swept by Dallas 99-84. Chelsea Gray finished with 12 points, 9 assists for the Aces, becoming the fourth player in WNBA history to reach at least 4,500 points and 2,000 assists in her career. She has 2,003 now career assists.
8: Bad pass from Althea, and Johnson all the way by herself puts it in.
7: an 11-point lead now for the Storm.
1: Yeah, Flo J. Johnson, as heard on WNBA League Pass, scored a career-high 28 points. Seattle snapped an 11-game skid against New York, 99-88. And sportsmanlike guest list starts with Dan Graziano talking NFL at 7:30 Eastern. DeMarcus Beasley talking World Cup at 8:30 Eastern. And Peter Rosenberg, co-host Don Hahn and Rosenberg, and WWE commentator at 9:15. ESPN Radio, ESPN2, ESPNU, Evan Cohen, Michelle Smallman, and Chris Canny. NHL, Kraken look like they had a deal agreed upon for Jason Robertson with Dallas. He, though, did not agree to it. $15 million he would have got a year over an eight-year span. And don't forget, the Maple Leafs hold the first pick in the NHL draft. That comes later on tonight, where Penn State star Gavin McKenna is expected to be the top overall pick in that NHL draft. We will have a full look back at round one of the NHL draft later on tonight. Coming up, the U.S. wraps group play at the World Cup. We got a reaction to LaMelo being dealt to the Wolves. That's next. This is ESPN Radio.
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0: in San Jose, in Santa Clara.
1: Now, in terms of the result, right?
0: Yes.
1: Again, we're talking about a team mostly of substitutes, although we had other guys come on later in the game. You're allowed five now. What do you take away from this result in what is officially a meaningless game?
0: Look, Jeremy, if they had come back, okay, they scored their early goal. Turkey, you know, fights back. We know how much pride they were coming to this match after the two losses. So then the U.S. gets the equalizer. Sebastian, good strike. See it out. Get the result. And instead, the slip-up at the end of the match just leaves that bad feeling in your mouth because you came back, you fought back, and then you couldn't see it out. And that's the frustrating side.
1: And they dominated, really, for the first 30 minutes of the second 100%. Half. Christian Pulisic comes in the 58th minute. We haven't seen him since the first half, 13 days ago against Paraguay. The calf injury, he was aggressive.
0: Yep.
1: He was effective. How would you assess his performance?
0: No, I really liked what I saw. I mean, and in some ways, it kind of questions me a little bit that why didn't he start? Start, play 60 minutes, and then come off, just to give yourself that more time. You've got 6-7 days before the next game. You don't need to worry about, you know, fatigue or whatever else. But I did very much like what I saw from Christian, and he looks to be fully fit.
1: Now, we have to remember the next opponent for the U.S. is Bosnia-Herzegovina. Yep. That was just confirmed in the last couple of hours. They will be the opponent in 6 days up in Santa Clara. The U.S. has not defeated a European team in more than five years.
0: That's a scary stat.
1: Something to think about.
0: This Bosnian team is big. They're strong. They've got experience. But I think the athleticism of the U.S. should see it over the top.
1: Casey, thanks so much.
0: Thanks, Jeremy.
1: Keller, I'm Jeremy Schapp.
2: All right, yeah, so Pulisic gets some run late. Perhaps that's the positive sign coming out of this match. Jermaine Jones, though, not bullish.
3: I'm pretty happy that I know that 9 guys coming back, because that's giving me a better feeling going into the knockout stage.
4: You weren't impressed with what you saw?
3: No, because this is a tough game, yes, but I think the people who came in, you would definitely see the difference between the guys who come out or were outside. And I think this is clearly we have to talk about that. That's the reality. And we can be happy. We played against a Turkish team where we today, I think, strongly believe if we play with the first 11 who played the first games, I think we will beat Turkey. That's my feeling. But it clearly shows, too, that if you have 2-3 injuries and the people who have to step up for them, that it can be a problem. So, and that's my feeling from that game, what I saw today or saw now with the 3-2 against Turkey, they lost, that we... the guys who had now the chance to step it up, well, I would say not every one of them stepped it up.
2: And the American team, as mentioned, had already won its group, clinched a matchup with Bosnia-Herzegovina in the round of 32 next week. The World Cup recap brought to you by Gusto. 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Joining on Sportsmanlike this morning, DeMarcus Beasley, former U.S. international star. He with Evan Cohen, Michelle Smallman, ESPN Radio, ESPN2, ESPN. PNU at 8:30 Eastern. Meantime, from the NBA, a day after the draft wrapped up, came a big deal. Ant-Man getting a backcourt running partner. LaMelo Ball, Josh Green going to Minnesota. Naz Reid, a 2033 unprotected first. 3 first-round pick swaps and 3 second-rounders going the other way. Stephen A. Smith liking the look of that Minnesota backcourt.
5: Well, number one, you can't dislike it. It's an elite backcourt. We have to remember that LaMelo averaged 20 this year, shooting 37% from three-point range. Him and Konkanipo were 2-1 respectively in terms of three-point field goals made. LaMelo Ball made 272 three-pointers. So the brother can score, but his gift is passing the basketball. And look who he's passing it to, a superstar, if ever there was one, an Ant-Man, Anthony Edwards. So certainly from a backcourt perspective, knowing how desperately they needed help at the point guard spot, you definitely answered that call. So I think it's definitely a huge, huge plus, and I give them credit for that.
2: Tim McMahon joining Freddie and Harry on the league-wide reaction.
6: I polled several coaches and executives in the league, and I got a pretty mixed response on that. And look, they had a glaring hole at point guard. They absolutely filled that. This also kind of calms down what was, I would say, forecasting of Ant potentially wanting out of Minnesota, right?

0: It wasn't coming from Ann. It wasn't coming from his representation or his inner circle, any of that. It was just people saying, those look like storm clouds that might be forming. Well, this is a trade that he wanted, so it calms that down.
1: How about the reaction from a front office guy, ESPN front office insider Bobby Marks? He joined Get Up.
2: They should be, well, the trade can't happen until July 6th, but if it could happen today, they would. I would be on with the league office, like, right now.
3: Get this thing done. Okay, not complaining if you're one of the other 28 teams?
2: No. I mean, when you look at it, eventually, from Minnesota's perspective, they traded Julius Randle and Naz Reid for LaMelo Ball. And that does not include the draft picks. Who's playing? Who's your size? You basically just lost your two forwards for a guard. And yes, you needed guard depth, and you brought back Ayo Dosunmu. So there's work to do for the Timberwolves here with limited financial flexibility. You got no draft picks left. The kitty's empty. From Charlotte, they're saying, wait a minute. We won 40-plus games last year, but we're not good enough, right? And as Tim said, a little bit of fool's gold. We still have a good team. Let's take advantage of a player who played 72 games, the most in 5 years here with him.
1: Along those lines, Freddie Coleman, not exactly bullish on the deal for the Wolves.
4: These are the type of moves to get head coaches fired. I know if I'm Chris Finch, I'm looking at my general manager going, what in the name of Anthony Edwards are y'all doing? There's a way to make sure he has help, but not by reducing us in size, where we move on from Julius Randle, we move on from Naz Reid, and a couple of years ago, moving on from Karl Anthony Towns. Three guys who can score on the front line. Two as starters, one coming off the bench.
1: More on that LaMelo Ball trade later in the show. Let's keep it with the association. The Lakers gave Austin Reaves a $185 million max deal over 4 years. What's LeBron's future with the team? Brian Windhorst joining the Pat McAfee Show.
5: Making assumptions that LeBron would take a lot less money. I see people making that assumption. I just don't think it's smart. Now, he may get there. He may get to a spot where he's willing to take that kind of money, but he is still a max-level player. This is still one of the top 20 players in the NBA. The only real way that I can see the Cavs could get LeBron the money would be to do a trade with Jared Allen. That's something that the Lakers would do, but I don't think that would improve the Cavs. You know, if you give away your franchise center, I don't see the pathway there, but we'll see what happens. The Lakers really have two choices. So now they got $50 million left. One, they can go to LeBron first and say, LeBron, you averaged 22-7-6 last year. At the end of the season, when Austin was hurt and Luka was hurt, you were healthy. You helped us. You helped carry us into the second round. We're going to give you a representative contract, whatever that's going to be, $25 million, $30 million, whatever. And then they're going to have less salary cap space, and they're going to have to go try to figure it out. The other thing they could do is do it the other way, and they could go try to spend cap space on trying to find wing defenders and trying to find a big man, because at some point, guys, they got to get a big man. If you're going to have Luka Doncic and Austin Reaves, your two highest paid players, which is fine, like, you're going to win a lot of games. Those guys are studs. You're going to score. You got to have someone to protect you on the back line. Just got to happen. And if they go that route first and they do it by trade or signing, and then they come back to LeBron and say, hey, man, this is what we got left. You know, I don't know.
1: Shams Charania on how the Lakers are currently operating.
6: The Lakers have been operating on parallel paths. One is their checklist of Austin Reaves, LeBron James, Rui Hachimura. The other is seeing the trade market and seeing, can we go absorb a player and bring him into our salary cap space? But there was a check-in call made, to my understanding, early in free agency once teams were able to start negotiating with their own free agents after the NBA Finals. Since then, though, there hasn't been much communication, from my understanding, between the Lakers and LeBron James' side,
7: right,
6: and certainly not an offer yet.
7: Yeah.
6: So they're trying to see, what can we do with this $50 million of space, potentially, and then where does that leave LeBron?
1: Keep it on the hard floor. WNBA, a huge scoring night north of the border.
8: Come on, Mabry for three.
1: As heard on Amazon Prime, Marina Mabry matched the WNBA scoring record with 53 points, helping the Toronto Tempo rout the LA Sparks 125-97. She tied the mark set by Liz Cambage for Dallas against New York July of 2018. Asia Wilson also for Vegas against Atlanta August of 23. Mabry was 17 of 28 from the floor, hitting 9 of 18 from beyond the arc.
9: I just think a lot of things go into it. We've had some rough starts to the quarters. We've also had so many moving parts. We've had some
7: injuries, some people in and out of the lineup. So just stepping up for my team where they need me. We needed to start better, so I knew that I was going to be super aggressive today. And then just my teammates finding me. Like, we have an elite level point guard that finds me every single time I'm open, and also our bigs coming back really helps because they set great screens for me. So a lot of shout out to my teammates.
1: Yeah, shout out to the tempo, by the way. Expansion team getting it done. Mabry on that record setting night. You're listening to Sports Center all night on ESPN Radio and the ESPN app. I'm Jim Baskwell. From baseball, the Phillies again on the comeback trail.
9: Abrams shaded way up the middle. Meade off the line at third. The pitch, swing and a high drive. Deep left field, on its way. Back to the wall. Lyle, it's out of room. It's gone. And it's happened again. Harper this time. Bryce Harper puts the Phillies on top. 7-5 in the top of the ninth. 18th home run of the season for Harper. And he points up at the kids who have been taunting him all night long.
1: As heard on Sports Radio 94 WIP, Bryce Harper, the go-ahead two-run home run in the ninth. Derek Hill followed with a three-run clout. Phillies rally from an early five-run deficit, beat the Nationals 10-5. They came from behind for a third straight game, winning the series by scoring 15 runs in the ninth inning against the majors' worst pen. They also became the first team in history to win two straight games after being down to their last strike with the bases empty prior to this night, trailing 5-0 to the Nats after they scored four runs off ace Christopher Sanchez. So everything going right for Philadelphia, within four games the top spot in the NL East.
10: 2-2, bottom five, Red Sox and Yankees. Payoff pitch is swung on and driven high and deep into left field. That is off the top of the wall and out of here. Caleb Darden says adios. A two-run homer, and the Red Sox have erupted, and they lead it 4-2.
1: As heard on 93.7 FM WEEI, Caleb Darden broke the tie with a two-run swat in the fifth. Red Sox beat the Yanks 6-3. Aroldis Chapman, his 15th save. Boston beating New York at Fenway Park for the first time this season after the Yanks swept them in April. 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This was SportsCenter, is presented by Gusto. Coming up, more from the baseball bunch, like the mess that is the Mets and a surprise at the World Cup. That's next. 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
1: Yeah, we're back on SportsCenter All Night with more from that baseball bunch.
2: The pitch. Crow Armstrong lines one down the right field line. Fair ball. It'll roll all the way to the corner. Shaw around third, digging for home. He scores. Pete Crow Armstrong, RBI double. And the Cubs take the lead, 4-3 over the Mets here in the 10th.
1: Heard on the Cubs radio network, the former Mets top prospect, Pete Crow Armstrong, the game-winning RBI double in the 10th. Cubs sweep the Mets at Citi Field, 4-3. The Mets are clearly the worst-run organization in the majors. They can't field, they can't hit, they can't pitch. They still employ Carlos Mendoza. Think about that versus what the Phillies did in moving off Thompson to Mattingly and how that transpired. Run prevention was David Stern's buzzword in letting Pete Alonso hit free agency and walk. They are the worst fielding team in the bigs, bar none. Six errors on Wednesday, two more leading to a trio of unearned runs on Thursday. Stearns is a snake oil salesman who moved off David Peterson to deal to the Cubs. Jeff Passan on more moves that could be ahead for the Mets.
3: Well, the Mets' struggles don't look to be abating anytime soon, Christine. And while they haven't committed to a sell-off at this point before the August 3rd trade deadline, the expectation is that Freddy Peralta is going to be the top player that teams are interested in. And Freddy Peralta came to New York hoping to be the Mets' number one, to be at the front of their rotation along with Nolan McClain. And he's struggled this season. The command hasn't been good, the stuff has ticked down, and the results have not been great. But it's their left-handed relievers who, to me, are most interesting, and A.J. Minter and Brooks Raley, two guys who, in a class of relief pitching on the trade market that's not very good, have a chance to command a really high price.
1: Yeah, Peralta did bounce back after getting shelled in Philadelphia. He was done in, of course, by that Mets' porous D.
4: Now the pitch. There it goes, deep in the air, straightaway left, all the way back to the wall goes Meisner, and Junior has hit the D-ring, and it's a three-homer game. It's a three-run home run, and the Rays have a 13-0 lead. What a day to remember at Tropicana Field.
1: At 620 WDAE, Junior Caminero, three home runs in the game. Also, the Rays were working on a combined no-no.
5: Kimbrel delivers. Jensen hits it high in the air, deep right center field, Mesa's to the track. He looks up. That ball's out of here. No hitter gone. Shutout gone. Hitting streak extended for Carter Jensen. A two-run homer for Carter Jensen in the top of the ninth inning. And there will not be no hitter history today at Tropicana Field.
1: And given up by Craig Kimbrel, 13-2 is your final.
6: Be remiss if I didn't bring up a very important anniversary. 0-1, and Trammell hammers this down the right field line. Ball is hooking. Will it stay fair? And it is a fair ball and a home run for Taylor Trammell. Bye-bye perfect game. Bye-bye shutout. Astros lead 1-0 on Trammell's second of the year.
7: Only question, fair or foul, because Trammell creamed that baseball.
1: That was the difference in the game, and it was fair. KBME 790 AM. Taylor Trammell goes yard. Strohs 2-1 over the Tigers. Houston's won three in a row, seven of their last nine, to close within two games of the first-place Mariners for the top spot in the AL West.
8: He went 2-for-4 yesterday and has multiple hits in five of his last seven. 0-1. Swinging a fly ball, deep left center. Straw back on the track. He looks up, and it's out of here. A three-run home run for Wyatt Langford. He leaves the yard again, and the Rangers are on top 4-0.
1: That was the game's big blow, 105-3. The Fan, Wyatt Langford, with two aboard. Rangers take the Jays. That's a 6-5 final. How about the A's and a comeback?
9: Killian throws to Butler, and is swung a line to right base hit. Stoners him to third. Up with the ball. Here's the front of the plate. And it's going to be close, but he dives across with the lead run. And the A's take a 7-6 lead. Heim goes to third. Butler singles to right. 7-6 A's in the ninth.
1: Let's talk 650 KTSC. Jonah Heim's RBI single tied the game. Lawrence Butler follow with that go-ahead knock. A scored four times with two out in the ninth. 9-6 rally over the Giants. This guy's having a good year for the Pirates.
10: Doubled in a run. And there's a base hit to center field for Brandon Lowell. There's the insurance run as Davis comes in. It's 4-1 Bucks.
11: Yeah, that makes a nice, comfortable going into the ninth inning.
1: That's 93-7. The Fan. Brandon Lowell also hit his team-leading 19th home run. Pirates over the M's 5-1. He leads the Bucks with 51 knocked in after being acquired from Tampa in an offseason deal. More from the World Cup. Scoring in the 77th minute, Ecuador advanced to the knockout stage, rallying for a 2-1 win over Germany. The Germans had clinched first place in Group E prior to this matchup. Stuart Robson, ESPN soccer analyst, on a much-deserved W.
12: When you look at this Ecuador side, you're surprised that they haven't done particularly well because they've got some good players. Caicedo, Valencia, the front player, Estupiñan, the left back. These are all good players, and they haven't really performed that well. But today, they showed a lot of determination, a lot of energy, a lot of pace. They played some good football at times. They had to defend for their lives late on in the game, but they did everything they could to get back into the game, and I think they deserved it in the end.
1: Brian Barbary scored his third goal of the World Cup. Netherlands got a pair of goals that deflected off Tunisia in its own net in a 3-1 victory that gave the Dutch the top spot in Group F. Ivory Coast advanced to the knockout round for the first time in history, 2-0 over Curacao. Australia, Paraguay, they played to a scoreless draw. That clinches a spot in the knockout round, likely for both. Ditto for Japan and Sweden after they played to a 1-1 draw. Again, World Cup recap brought to you by Gusto. 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And they're talking World Cup this morning on Unsportsmanlike. Evan Cohen, Michelle Smallman, Chris Canty, joined by DeMarcus Beasley, former U.S. international star. 8:30 Eastern, he joins the show. Coming up, U.S. wraps group play in the World Cup, and then it's on to the knockout round. More NBA news like Jaylen Brown's future. What is it in Boston? That's next. This is SportsCenter All Night on ESPN Radio.
13: Of Unsportsmanlike with Chris Canty, Michelle Smallman, and me, Evan Cohen, will continue to react to the Wolves' blockbuster trade and what the pairing of LaMelo with Anthony Edwards means for the rest of the West. It's Unsportsmanlike, 6 a.m. Eastern, right here on ESPN Radio, ESPN 2, and ESPNU.
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0: Io DeSumo. So there's work to do for the Timberwolves here with limited financial flexibility. You got no draft picks left. The kitty's empty. From Charlotte, they're saying, wait a minute, we won 40-plus games last year, but we're not good enough, right? And as Tim said, a little bit of fool's gold. We still have a good team. Let's take advantage of a player who played 72 games, the most in 5 years here with him.
1: Along those lines, Freddie Coleman, not exactly bullish on the deal for the Wolves.
2: These are the type of moves to get head coaches fired. I know if I'm Chris Finch, I'm looking at my general manager going, what in the name of Anthony Edwards are y'all doing? There's a way to make sure he has help, but not by reducing us in size, where we move on from Julius Randle, we move on from Naz Reid, and a couple of years ago, moving on from Karl Anthony Towns. Three guys who can score on the front line. Two as starters, one coming off the bench.
1: More on that LaMelo Ball trade later in the show. Let's keep it with the association. The Lakers gave Austin Reeves a $185 million max deal over 4 years. What's LeBron's future with the team? Brian Windhorst joining the Pat McAfee Show.
3: Making assumptions that LeBron would take a lot less money. I see people making that assumption. I just don't think it's smart. Now, he may get there. He may get to a spot where he's willing to take that kind of money, but he is still a max-level player. This is still one of the top 20 players in the NBA. The only real way that I can see the Cavs could get LeBron the money would be to do a trade with Jared Allen. That's something that the Lakers would do, but I don't think that would improve the Cavs. You know, if you give away your franchise center, I don't see the pathway there, but we'll see what happens with LeBron. The Lakers really have two choices. So now they got $50 million left. One, they can go to LeBron first and say, LeBron, you averaged 22-7-6 last year. At the end of the season, when Austin was hurt and Luka was hurt, you were healthy. You helped us. You helped carry us into the second round. We're going to give you a representative contract, whatever that's going to be, $25 million, $30 million, whatever. And then they're going to have less salary cap space, and they're going to have to go try to figure it out. The other thing they could do is do it the other way, and they could go try to spend cap space on trying to find wing defenders and trying to find a big man, because at some point, guys, they got to get a big man. If you're going to have Luka Doncic and Austin Reeves, your two highest paid players, which is fine, like, you're going to win a lot of games. Those guys are studs. You're going to score. You got to have someone to protect you on the back line. You just got to have him. And if they go that route first and they do it by trade or signing, and then they come back to LeBron and say, hey, man, this is what we got left. You know, I don't know.
1: Shams Charania on how the Lakers are currently operating.
4: The Lakers have been operating on parallel paths. One is their checklist of Austin Reeves, LeBron James, Rui Hachimura. The other is seeing the trade market and seeing, can we go absorb a player and bring him into our salary cap space? But there was a check-in call made, to my understanding, early in free agency once teams were able to start negotiating with their own free agents after the NBA Finals. Since then, though, there hasn't been much communication, from my understanding, between the Lakers and LeBron James' side,
5: right,
4: and certainly not an offer yet.
5: Yeah.
4: So they're trying to see, what can we do with this $50 million of space, potentially, and then where does that leave LeBron?
1: Keep it on the hard floor. WNBA, a huge scoring night north of the border.
6: Come on, Mabry for three.
1: As heard on Amazon Prime, Marina Mabry matched the WNBA scoring record with 53 points, helping the Toronto Tempo rout the LA Sparks 125-97. She tied the mark set by Liz Cambage for Dallas against New York July of 2018. Asia Wilson also for Vegas against Atlanta August of 23. Mabry was 17 of 28 from the floor, hitting 9 of 18 from beyond the arc.
7: I just think a lot of things go into it. We've had some rough starts to the quarters. We've also had so many moving parts. We've had some injuries, some people in and out of the lineup. So just stepping up for my team where they need me. We needed to start better, so I knew that I was going to be super aggressive today. And then just my teammates finding me. Like, we have an elite level point guard that finds me every single time I'm open, and also our bigs coming back really helps because they set great screens for me. So a lot of shout out to my teammates.
1: Yeah, shout out to the Tempo, by the way. Expansion team getting it done. Mabry on that record setting night. 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From baseball, the Phillies again on the comeback trail.
8: Abrams shaded way up the middle. Meade off the line at third. The pitch, swing and a high drive. Deep left field on its way. Back to the wall. Lyle, it's out of room. It's gone. And it's happened again. Harper this time. Bryce Harper puts the Phillies on top. 7-5 in the top of the ninth. 18th home run of the season for Harper. And he points up at the kids who have been taunting him all night long.
1: As heard on on Sports Radio 94 WIP. Bryce Harper, the go-ahead two-run home run in the ninth. Derek Hill followed with a three-run clout. Phillies rally from an early five-run deficit, beat the Nationals 10-5. They came from behind for a third straight game, winning the series by scoring 15 runs in the ninth inning against the majors' worst pen. They also became the first team in history to win two straight games after being down to their last strike with the bases empty prior to this night, trailing 5-0 to the Nats after they scored four runs off ace Christopher Sanchez. So everything going right for Philadelphia within four games, the top spot in the NL East.
5: 2-2, bottom five, Red Sox and Yankees. Payoff pitch is swung on and driven high and deep into left field. That is off the top of the wall and out of here. Caleb Darvin says adios. A two-run homer, and the Red Sox have erupted, and they lead it 4-2.
1: As heard on 93.7 FM WEEI, Caleb Darvin broke the tie with a two-run swat in the fifth. Red Sox beat the Yanks 6-3. Aroldis Chapman, his 15th save. Boston beating New York at Fenway Park for the first time this season after the Yanks swept them in April. 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Coming up, more from the baseball bunch, like the mess that is the Mets and a surprise at the World Cup. That's next. 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
1: Yeah, we're back on SportsCenter All Night with more from that baseball bunch.
2: The pitch. Crow Armstrong lines one down the right field line. Fair ball. It'll roll all the way to the corner. Shaw around third, digging for home. He scores. Pete Crow Armstrong, RBI double. And the Cubs take the lead. 4-3 over the Mets here in the 10th.
1: Heard on the Cubs radio network, the former Mets top prospect, Pete Crow Armstrong, the game-winning RBI double in the 10th. Cubs sweep the Mets at Citi Field 4-3. The Mets are clearly the worst run organization in the majors. They can't field, they can't hit, they can't pitch. They still employ Carlos Mendoza. Think about that versus what the Phillies did in moving off Thompson to Mattingly and how that transpired. Run prevention was David Stern's buzzword in letting Pete Alonso hit free agency and walk. They are the worst fielding team in the bigs, bar none. Six errors on Wednesday, two more leading to a trio of unearned runs on Thursday. Stearns is a snake oil salesman who moved off David Peterson to deal to the Cubs. Jeff Passan on more moves that could be ahead for the Mets.
3: Well, the Mets struggles don't look to be abating anytime soon, Christine. And while they haven't committed to a sell-off at this point before the August 3rd trade deadline, the expectation is that Freddy Peralta is going to be the top player that teams are interested in. And Freddy Peralta came to New York hoping to be the Mets' number one, to be at the front of their rotation along with Nolan McClain. And he's struggled this season. The command hasn't been good, the stuff has ticked down, and the results have not been great. But it's their left-handed relievers who, to me, are most interesting, and A.J. Minter and Brooks Raley, two guys who, in a class of relief pitching on the trade market that's not very good, have a chance to command a really high price.
1: Yeah, Peralta did bounce back after getting shelled in Philadelphia. He was done in, of course, by that Mets porous D.
4: Now the pitch. There it goes, deep in the air, straight away left, all the way back to the wall goes Meisner, and Junior has hit the D-ring, and it's a three-homer game. It's a three-run home run, and the Rays have a 13-0 lead. What a day to remember at Tropicana Field.
1: At 620 WDAE, Junior Caminero, three home runs in the game. Also, the Rays were working on a combined no-no.
5: Kimbrel delivers. Jensen hits it high in the air, deep right center field, mazes to the track. He looks up. That ball's out of here. No hitter gone. Shutout gone. Hitting streak extended for Carter Jensen. A two-run homer for Carter Jensen in the top of the ninth inning. And there will not be no hitter history today at Tropicana Field.
1: And given up by Craig Kimbrel, 13-2 is your final.
6: Be remiss if I didn't bring up a very important anniversary. 0-1, and Trammell hammers this down the right field line. Ball is hooking. Will it stay fair? And it is a fair ball and a home run for Taylor Trammell. Bye-bye perfect game. Bye-bye shutout. Astros lead 1-0 on Trammell's second of the year.
7: Only question, fair or foul, because Trammell creamed that baseball.
1: That was the difference in the game, and it was fair. KBME 790 AM. Taylor Trammell goes yard. Stros 2-1 over the Tigers. Houston's won three in a row, seven of their last nine, to close within two games of the first-place Mariners for the top spot in the AL West.
8: He went 2-for-4 yesterday and has multiple hits in five of his last seven. 0-1. Swinging a fly ball, deep left center. Straw back on the track. He looks up, and it's out of here. A three-run home run for Wyatt Langford. He leaves the yard again, and the Rangers are on top 4-0.
1: That was the game's big blow, 105-3. The Fan, Wyatt Langford, with two aboard. Rangers take the Jays. That's a 6-5 final. How about the A's in a comeback?
9: Killian throws to Butler, and is swung a line to right. Base hit. Stoners into third. Out for the ball. Here's the throw to the plate, and it's going to be close, but he dives across with the lead run, and the A's take a 7-6 lead. Heim goes to third. Butler singles to right. 7-6 A's in the ninth.
1: Let's talk 650 KTSE. Jonah Heim's RBI single tied the game. Lawrence Butler follow with that go-ahead knock. A's scored four times with two out in the ninth. 9-6 rally over the Giants. This guy's having a good year for the Pirates.
10: Doubled in a run. And there's a base hit to center field for Brandon Lau. There's the insurance run as Davis comes in. It's 4-1 Bucks.
11: Yeah, that makes a nice comfortable going into the ninth inning.
1: That's 93-7. The Fan, Brandon Lau, also hit his team-leading 19th home run. Pirates over the M's 5-1. He leads the Bucks with 51 knocked in after being acquired from Tampa in an offseason deal. More from the World Cup. Scoring in the 77th minute, Ecuador advanced to the knockout stage, rallying for a 2-1 win over Germany. The Germans had clinched first place in Group E prior to this matchup. Stuart Robson, ESPN soccer analyst, on a much-deserved W.
12: When you look at this Ecuador side, you're surprised that they haven't done particularly well because they've got some good players. Caicedo, Valencia, the front player, Estupiñan, the left back. These are all good players, and they haven't really performed that well. But today, they showed a lot of determination, a lot of energy, a lot of pace. They played some good football at times. They had to defend for their lives late on in the game, but they did everything they could to get back into the game, and I think they deserved it in the end.
1: Brian Barbary scored his third goal of the World Cup. Netherlands got a pair of goals that deflected off Tunisia in its own net in a 3-1 victory that gave the Dutch the top spot in Group F. Ivory Coast advanced to the knockout round for the first time in history, 2-0 over Curacao. Australia, Paraguay, they played to a scoreless draw. That clinches a spot in the knockout round, likely for both. Ditto for Japan and Sweden after they played to a 1-1 draw. Again, World Cup recap brought to you by Gusto. Gusto is your small business partner for payroll, benefits, and so much more. 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And they're talking World Cup this morning on Unsportsmanlike. Evan Cohen, Michelle Smallman, Chris Canty, joined by DeMarcus Beasley, former U.S. international star. 8:30 Eastern, he joins the show. Coming up, U.S. wraps group play in the World Cup, and then it's on to the knockout round. More NBA news like Jaylen Brown's future. What is it in Boston? That's next. This is SportsCenter All Night on ESPN Radio.
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1: Yeah, we're back on SportsCenter All Night with tonight's top play, all about more ninth inning magic from the Phillies. 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
3: Need off the line at third. The pitch. Swing and a high drive. Deep left field. On its way. Back to the wall. Lyle, it's out of room. It's gone. It's happened again. Harper this time. Bryce Harper puts the Phillies on top. 7-5 in the top of the ninth. 18th home run of the season for Harper. And he points up at the kids who have been taunting him all night long.
1: Bryce Harper. The Phillies are just getting it done late. That two-run swat, they follow with a three-run blast. And after falling behind 5-0, get a 10-5 win over the Nats. Sports Radio 94 WIP on that call. Now, could we possibly have a work stoppage in Major League Baseball? Certainly looks like it's going down that road. ESPN MLB reporter Jesse Rogers joining game night on the biggest keys for Major League Baseball's latest CBA proposal.
4: This is all under a salary cap system. That's important to know because the union really doesn't want to negotiate any of the little details within a cap system, but the league is still going to make the offer. They're sort of legally bound to listen to it, the union is. And so today the league unveiled their final phase of a salary cap system. The headline is, if you're a free agent, you can only sign with another team for a maximum contract of 5 years and 15% of the cap, which right now would be, let's say you want to go to another team this offseason, you can sign for 5 years and $202 million. If you want to stay with your own team, you can sign for 6 years. And that's the sort of cornerstone player provision, they're calling it, similar to the Larry Bird exception in the NBA, where a team can retain its own star by offering a sixth year and 16% of its cap.
1: Now, Jeff Passan on what that means to the CBA negotiations.
5: We have to understand that Major League Baseball operates in a world in which Juan Soto is playing under a 15-year, $765 million contract that was gotten in free agency. And so to suggest to players that the max you can get, unless you resign with a team, is 5 years, and if you resign with a team, it's six, and the max money you can get is $202 million. If you resign with a team, $265 million. It went over like a lead balloon. And everything goes back for the players to a very simple idea. All of these numbers that they're throwing around, whether it's the cap numbers themselves, whether it's the max contract numbers, there's one number that matters, and it's the amount of money that players would get under this proposed 50-50 split. The union looks at it like, otherwise, we're just moving money from one place to another. And it's the fundamental issue of the cap itself that they're most opposed to, in addition, of course, to some of the tangential things that MLB has proposed.
1: Back to hoops and a special night in the WNBA.
6: Chance Gray averages about 11 minutes, playing about 9 of them. May 3, 50, her first 50-point game of her career. What a special night.
7: Incredible.
1: As heard on Amazon Prime, Marina Mabry matched the WNBA scoring record with 53 points to help the Toronto Tempo rout the LA Sparks 125-97. They are an expansion team. Mabry was 17 of 28 from the field, hitting 9 of 18 three-pointers.
6: Akinbuwale recognizing way outside, up the front of the iron, and it comes down to the Aces. Oh, and way out running, Asia Wilson, and to her totals. 32, Jackie Feininger.
1: As heard on NBA TV, Asia Wilson scored 32. Vegas avoids being swept by Dallas 99-84. Chelsea Gray finished with 12 points, 9 assists for the Aces, becoming the fourth player in WNBA history to reach at least 4,500 points and 2,000 assists in her career. She has 2,003 now career assists.
8: Bad pass from Athier, and Johnson all the way by herself puts it in.
7: An 11-point lead now for the Storm.
1: Yeah, Flo J. Johnson, as heard on WNBA League Pass, scored a career-high 28 points. Seattle snapped an 11-game skid against New York, 99-88. And sportsmanlike guest list starts with Dan Graziano talking NFL at 7:30 Eastern. DeMarcus Beasley talking World Cup at 8:30 Eastern. And Peter Rosenberg, co-host Don Hahn and Rosenberg, and WWE commentator at 9:15. ESPN Radio, ESPN2, ESPNU, Evan Cohen, Michelle Smallman, and Chris Canny. NHL, Kraken look like they had a deal agreed upon for Jason Robertson with Dallas. He, though, did not agree to it. $15 million he would have got a year over an eight-year span. And don't forget, the Maple Leafs hold the first pick in the NHL draft. That comes later on tonight, where Penn State star Gavin McKenna is expected to be the top overall pick in that NHL draft. We will have a full look back at round one of the NHL draft later on tonight. Again, Team USA drops their final group stage match to Turkey before going to the knockout stage at the World Cups. Thanks for staying up all night. For producer Justin Chevalella, as well as technical director Cam Berry, I'm Jim Baskwell, and Sportsmanlike is next.
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3: I need a ruling on this then, Nuno. How would you like us to troll the ops, which is Turkey Ed today?
4: Smalls, do you. I'm never going to stop you from being yourself. If you happen to lose this game, you know.
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4: I am not anti-American.
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8: It sounds like, Nuno's rooting for Turkey today.
4: It's Turkey. I'm also just saying, Smalls, like, you want to clown them on a game that doesn't matter. And if you lose a game that doesn't matter, then you're like, oh, well, Bosnia, you're up next.
26: 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We are Unsportsmanlike here on ESPN Radio. 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Along with the All-Americans, Chris Canty, Michelle Smallman, Evan Cohen with you. We are Unsportsmanlike, and we lost in soccer last night in the World Cup to Turkey A. In a game that really didn't matter.
3: Didn't matter.
26: We're playing Wednesday, knockout. Just saying, didn't matter, but we did lose 3-2. Good morning, everybody.
6: Yeah, I don't like the fact that we lost. Even if it didn't matter, even if it was a glorified exhibition game, it's still the World Cup. You're still playing for pride. And clearly there was one team that had a little more pride in SoFi Stadium than the other one. And it sucks to be on the losing side.
3: It does suck to be on the losing side. This is a foreign feeling for us so far in this World Cup, as we had won our previous two matches and we're looking great. But they changed 9 of the 11 starters from the previous match. We didn't see Christian Pulisic until the 58th minute. He looked good, which was positive as we head into the next stage of the World Cup. But yeah, we talked a lot of cash money leading up to this match versus Turkey, and they beat us.
26: I was on the phone this morning on the way in with a member of our show. I won't name Nuno, our producer, by name.
3: Copy.
26: But, you know, so you guys can interpret it however you want. And he said to me, I wonder how Captain America and Wonder Woman are going to take that loss last night.
3: Oh!
6: Wow.
3: That's a compliment.
6: Wow. That's what we're doing, Nuno? We're resorting to name calling?
4: I mean,
6: you're so much better than that.
4: Am I, though? I'm not.
6: You should be.
26: Well, are those bad names to be called?
3: That's what I said.
26: Those aren't insulting names.
3: Captain America
6: he's saying that sarcastically.
26: Oh, I'm aware, but there are a lot worse things to be called, like whatever he calls Cam and I behind our back. I mean, I'm just saying, at least you got Captain America and Wonder Woman. But go ahead, Nuno, make your case as to why you would like to rub it in.
4: I'm not going to rub it in, but I just... We heard it in that production piece. Like, I was giving you guys a heads up. Like, hey, like, a lot of cash money, as Smalls was saying. It's just, it's a glorified exhibition game. It was, like, you put out players that you're hoping to see something from them.
8: Now, you were rooting for Turkey. Come on. You were.
3: Yes, you were.
26: You got the Taken tattoo on your hand. That's what I heard. Mm. You got the Liam Neeson Taken tattoo on your hand from the guys who took his family and Taken 2. Just saying. It's the same thing as the Turkey A flag. That's what I heard.
4: No, that wasn't the case. And it just, you knew that this was going to happen. Everyone has pride. You saw what it meant for Turkey at the end of that game, right? In the celebration.
6: Yeah.
4: So it's that type of thing. You're just a little disappointed, I think, on some of the performances from some of those players, right? There's one of the biggest conversations coming into this World Cup was who was going to be the actually starting quarterback.
3: Who's QB1?
4: Who's QB1?
26: Is their window closed?
4: Yes. No,
3: they're
4: on the hot seat.
3: What tier is our QB1 on?
4: Matt Freeze versus Matt Turner. Matt Turner wasn't great yesterday, so that answered that question. Mm. It's just those little moments and those questions and the concern of if there's an injury, if something, you know, like...
26: But no, to be fair, okay? Let me ask you a question. Let's spin it positive.

0: I'm all set with that one. Like the rebound chance that he had off of the Pulisic miss, you got to finish the drill, bro. But yesterday, Team USA just wasn't as sharp as they typically were. I mean, you had the goal by Trusty early on, but there was another chance in the first couple of minutes where they didn't take advantage of it. And to give up the game-winning goal off a rebound in the 98th minute is just completely unacceptable. Now, there were some questionable calls by the officials in there. The yellow card on Berhalter, I thought was absolutely ridiculous. But Team USA has got to find ways to be a little more crisp. And I don't know if it's necessarily about having guys in and out of the lineup as much as them playing with the urgency mm-hmm. that is requisite when we start talking about being at this stage in the World Cup. And so I think that's probably the most disappointing part of it all. You had an opportunity. McKenzie had a goal call back because of an offside. That's absolutely ridiculous. On the set piece, Trusty missed the header because he got a little too much air. Those are the types of things that you didn't see in the first couple of matches. So you would assume that once we get to the knockout stage, those things will be cleaned up. But you just don't want to lose the momentum and the good vibes around the team. And I felt like yesterday they gave a little bit of that back mm-hmm. by allowing Turkey to get the win.
1: I appreciated, though, the sense of urgency showing itself in the second half of that game. And the more I thought about it, because obviously we're bummed out that we lost in a match that we felt like we could have won, even with the rotations in the lineup and in the squad, I am looking at it glass half full and thinking that now if we are going to go deep into this tournament, if we are going to do something that's going to surprise a lot of people and actually really compete in this World Cup and go deep into it, then getting those players that we might not normally see some touches, some experience, could be very valuable. We might at some point have to rely on the depth of this team. So let's look at it positively that these players got good, valuable experience and that we did see them come alive a bit in the second half, even in a loss. There were some positive things to be taken from this loss.
2: Jermaine Jones, ESPN soccer analyst, ESPN FC, had this to say about those guys that had a chance to step up last night as backups normally in our loss to Turkey 3-2 for the World Cup for the United States. Here is Jones on his assessment of what those guys did last night.
3: I'm pretty happy that I know that 9 guys coming back, because that's giving me a better feeling going into knockout stage.
4: You weren't impressed with what you saw?
3: No, because this is a tough game, yes, but I think the people who came in, you would definitely see the difference between the guys who come out or were outside. And I think this is clearly, we have to talk about that. That's the reality. And we can be happy. We played against a Turkish team where we today, I think, strongly believe if we play with the first 11 who played the first games, I think we will beat Turkey. That's my feeling. But it clearly shows, too, that if you have 2-3 injuries and the people who have to step up for them, that it can be a problem. So, and that's my feeling from that game, what I saw today or saw now with the 3-2 against Turkey, the loss, that the guys who had now the chance to step it up, well, I would say not every one of them stepped it up.
2: So I don't want to simplify this too much, but this is what it feels like to me. It's like us saying, well, if an NFL team had to play with their backup quarterback for 17 games, they're not going to be a playoff team.
5: Yeah, all right.
2: Okay, cool. So if we had to play this stage of the World Cup with that group, we're not going to the knockout round Wednesday in Santa Clara. Like, all right, well, we're not playing with them. Mm-hmm. And the glass half full, to your point, is at the 58th minute, our best player who had the calf injury, Christian Pulisic, is back on the field. So there should be no concern for him on Wednesday.
1: And creating some chances, too.
2: So what are we, like, I believe, personally, if us as a show did not stumble on the pronunciation of Turkey, that we did not fully realize that the branding and name change that they had, because per Smalls, they wanted to be disassociated with Thanksgiving and the turkey.
1: The English word for Bert.
2: If that didn't happen, this ain't that big of a deal. But we have a producer in Nuno who was rooting against not only the United States, but us.
1: Oh, that's specifically the scoreboard, homie.
2: That's why this is a big deal. So no one else thinks this is that big of a deal.
0: Yep.
2: Am I right?
1: 100%. And Nuno can say, he can deny it all he wants. He thought we were being too chirpy, perhaps. He thought that we were being disrespectful. And I said, that's the point. They're the opposition. We are not supposed to respect them, especially.

0: when for the first time in our lifetime, we can actually be a little cocky when it comes to American soccer, because we look very, very strong in those first two matches, and we're hosting this thing in our own backyard. Okay, that too. And if not now, when can we puff out our chests as Americans when it comes to the World Cup? And maybe we talked a little too much because we did lose the match. But again, I'm walking away feeling very positive about our squad and what happened, even in a loss.
1: Yeah, the sky's not falling, Smalls. You're absolutely right. But what sucks is that you had an opportunity to win yesterday, right, and you didn't take advantage of it. And I hate getting into the hypotheticals of, oh, if we would have had those guys, we would have won. Listen, man, you had opportunities with the guys that you played with to win that match. You played downhill on the Turks all game long, and you just weren't able to finish the chances that you had. You doubled up on total chances in the match. You should have won, and we didn't. Mm-hmm. Because we didn't play crisp. We didn't play with the same level of urgency that they did. When they had, I mean, both teams essentially had nothing to play for. It was all about playing for pride. The Turks are going home. We have a chance to advance. There's no reason why they should look at that match and think that the Turks are going to have more urgency or more desperation. To me, that's the part that makes yesterday's loss unacceptable, right, and it won't sit well with me.
0: Well, I appreciate that. But is there something to maybe be said about, obviously, if you're going to lose, now's the time?
2: Well, obviously.
0: But to get that pressure maybe off your back a little bit. Yeah. Because, again, this is a foreign place for us to be as a nation when it comes to this sport specifically. Is there something to be said about maybe, okay, we got that out of the way, we had a lot of new dudes out there, they got some experience, our best player came back from an injury, he was working through it, but now we don't have this pressure of we haven't lost heading into the consequential matches to come.
1: Smalls, don't be afraid of prosperity.
0: Sometimes
1: like, there's no silver lining to losing to an inferior team.
2: To answer your question, yes, it's better we don't lose in the
0: Well, obviously, of course, but I'm just saying from a mental standpoint, not from an advancement standpoint, clearly.
2: All right. Well, yes. Nuno's happy because the United States lost and we lost. So, all right. Deal with it, I guess, for the rest of us that we have to deal with the losing.
0: Captain America and Wonder Woman.
2: Yeah.
0: Who are you?
2: I don't know.
0: Batman?
3: The Hulk.
2: The Hulk.
0: The Hulk.
2: Yeah, that's me. That's me.
3: The Thing.
2: Okay, we can stop. All right. Coming up, a blockbuster trade in the NBA that had one team maybe with a swerve in the corner. Whoa. Presented by Progressive Insurance.
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2: Bowling is generally just fun. 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You can always go bowl and have a good time.
3: We need to bring back roller skating.
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2: Oh, it's so fun.
4: We are on Unsportsmanlike here on ESPN Radio. ESPN 2. 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You know, interesting that bowling comes up, as early this morning, the anti-American Nuno said to the three of us, hey, there's a potential charity opportunity that I was approached for you guys to be involved. I'm not going to give out details because we haven't agreed on anything yet, and I don't want to promote anything that's actually may not happen, but here we go. So, a potential bowling thing that you guys could be a part of for a great charitable effort. And all three of us are like, of course. Yeah, that sounds great. That's like easy and fun and good cause, whatever.
3: Yeah.
4: And then I made a comment that I feel really strongly about, which is I assume that Smalls is horrific at bowling. Now, let me explain. No, let me explain why. I believe the ball probably weighs more than she does. She has insanely small hands and fingers and really long nails. Like,
3: shorter,
4: this is a horrible, and it is admittedly clumsy.
2: So you're saying she doesn't have the measurables to be a good bowler.
4: Exactly right. Exactly right.
2: Well, Jalen Brunson doesn't have the measurables to be a finals MVP.
4: And you think she's the Jalen Brunson of bowling?
2: She could be. I mean, you undersold what you thought Jalen Brunson could be. Now you're underselling Smalls. I see a lot of parallels in your analysis of both of them.
4: Okay.
3: That's right.
2: I'm just saying.
3: And
2: she might be a ringer once we get to the bowling alley. You never know. She might pull up with her own bowling ball and her own bowling bag and her own personalized bowling shirt.
3: Ernie
2: you never
3: McCracken
2: know.
3: Style.
4: Who? I didn't hear what you said.
3: Of course you wouldn't know.
4: I literally didn't hear what
3: Ernie
4: you said.
3: Ernie McCracken style?
4: Is that like a professional bowler?
3: It's a fictional bowler, but an icon nonetheless.
4: Okay.
3: From Kingpin. I'll have you know that I got a manicure yesterday and these nails are shorter. So we are ready to bowl.
4: That's your response. I got a manicure yesterday.
3: So we are ready to rock and roll and bowl.
4: Answer the question. Are you a good bowler?
3: Well, I'm not great at bowling, but I'm also not bad at bowling. It's kind of like golf for me. I can go out there and have one killer stretch on the front nine or whatever, and then I'll be terrible the rest of the day. And I will be the vibes curator from the golf cart. It's kind of like me at bowling. I'll have a good stretch, and then I'll get bored with it, and I'll be like, hey, let me go get a pitcher of beer for everybody. And I'm pouring it around. I'm heckling from the sidelines. I'm making sure that everyone knows it's their time to step up. Hey, Evan, it's flashing for you. It's time for you to go. These are my strengths at bowling. However, if the mood is right and if I stay locked in, I could be very good.
4: Okay, so I was proven to be correct. I also never, this was not a, Michelle is not good at things, athletic things. This was specific to bowling. I actually would have assumed you would be good at golf. Like, golf would be something I think you could be good at.
3: I don't have the patience to be good at golf.
4: Okay, I'm going to assume you're not good at literally anything then in sports. Is that correct? You're a good soccer player, aren't you?
3: Yeah, I played soccer, ran a marathon for crying out loud.
4: Well, athletic, different. Athletic.
5: You ran a marathon that you almost quit.
4: I'm not going to crush her on that.
3: She didn't quit.
5: She finished. Yeah, but you wanted to
4: be good at sports are two different things.
3: What? No.
4: Yes. Yes. Athletic means agility, running, jumping. That doesn't mean you're good at, like, actual sports.
5: Go watch WWE wrestlers try to shoot a basketball.
4: Yeah, we literally talked about it with Michael Rubin yesterday. Cody Rhodes cannot shoot a basketball.
6: Well, there's just different kinds of athletic. I think it's a wide umbrella. I wouldn't just consider being athletic being able to run.
7: Guys, can we ask the professional athlete on the show his thoughts?
6: Nah.
4: No, I think we're good. Well, no, but he's the first one to say that stuff. Like, he... Okay, go ahead, CeCe.
2: No, I think Smalls is athletic.
3: Thank you.
2: And I would assume that if we went out on a golf course, Smalls is not going to embarrass herself. I think you swinging a golf club, Evan Cohen, would be way more embarrassing. So,
4: First of all,
2: I think Smalls is a sneaky good athlete.
5: Yeah, but we've seen her throw a first pitch and oof.
2: But a lot of people bounce first pitches.
3: I bounced it. I didn't go far left or right. And I had to go from the top of the mound, which was not what I had practiced.
4: Yeah, I don't understand.
2: Have you seen Joe Burrow throw a baseball? Not great.
4: Not good bowling, though.
3: Have you seen Charles Barkley golf?
2: Pat is breaking down Small's athletic ability based on a pitch where she bounced it in Milwaukee. And I'm just saying, just because you can't throw a baseball doesn't mean that you're not a good athlete.
3: Correct. And my sports that I had played, typically lower body, running, soccer, agility in that way. Not completely different skill set here.
4: Understood. I guess my point, again, is the ability to play sports and the ability to be some great athlete. Like CeCe said, I couldn't run a mile if you asked me to unless there was a dollar figure at the end of it, right? Like that.
2: But
4: like,
2: then I could run a mile, though.
4: Well, no, I'm aware.
2: So that means
3: he can make it happen,
4: right?
2: Yeah, if I am properly motivated, then I can do it.
4: Of course,
2: which means I'm a good athlete. Correct?
4: Yeah, but I've seen a lot of people that are really fast and are really agile and are great in a ring, like Pat said, who can't shoot a basketball, throw a football, catch a baseball, throw a baseball. None of that, right? And I think that there is a difference between the two. I think you're very athletic, but probably not great at specific sports. Bowling would be one of them.
6: I have a bowling question.
2: Well, here's the thing I would say, Ev. Like, the coordination that it takes, like the hand-eye-foot coordination, I think Smalls has the raw materials. But when it comes to, you know, say dribble, pass, shoot with basketball, like, that's a skill set that you have to develop. Mm. If she does it enough, she'll be good at it, just like bowling. If she goes out and she does it prior to our charity event, I think she'd be pretty good at it.
3: Mm. So I just need to practice.
2: That's it.
4: I can see her
2: doing it. It's practice. Yeah, We're talking about practice.
3: Not a game.
2: Practice. Mm.
3: Why don't we do a little athletic competition then?
2: Ooh. Oh, man.
4: Like what, the unsportsmanlike
3: punt pass? CeCe will win, obviously.
4: I don't think he'll win.
3: He's a professional champion at the highest, or professional athlete and a champion at the highest level.
4: We didn't even say what the competition was.
3: It doesn't matter. Well, he will smoke us.
4: I don't believe that.
3: I do. My money's on CeCe all day.
4: You quit. No, I'll go. I'll play offensive line against them. I don't care. If I'm going to compete, I'm going to compete.
5: Can we get that to happen? That would sign up for that.
2: Yes,
5: I would pay,
2: let's do it.
5: Pay any amount of money to see Evan play offensive line.
4: You gave up. You gave up.
3: I will compete against you and our other teammates, but I know CeCe will take the gold, and I'm so fine with that. Why would I think that I could be Chris Canty in any athletic competition? That is naive and, quite frankly, arrogant for me to look at him, who has achieved something in the athletic space that people can only dream of, and think, I could beat him. I got him. Yeah. No.
4: All right. You guys.
3: I would
2: respect that level of delusion, though, Smalls. I actually respect it.
3: I'm kind of surprised I don't have that level of delusion, to be honest.
4: I'm going Tom Petty. I'm not
2: that
4: backing down.
2: That level of self-belief.
4: No way.
3: Well, Evan said he could beat you.
4: I said I won't back down. I'll take it. I'm ready.
3: I watched him strip a football
4: and
3: in your hands in Green Bay.
4: But I competed.
3: Months after, you were like, I think my thumb is broken.
4: Okay, so
2: your hand is raised to get run over slow, Evan?
4: Sure. Sure. I'll do it.
2: For why, sir?
4: Trying to win.
3: For our entertainment, CeCe, that's what it is.
2: With Sylvester Stallone and Ivan Drago. Like
4: I'm going to Russia after the show to train. I don't know if you know that.
2: I don't care how many mountains you run. You can't block me in a one-on-one pass rush situation.
4: I didn't say I could. I said I would try. Just saying.
3: Well, let's get the cameras up and rolling, because this is something I not only want to see, but would like to revisit time and time again for my own entertainment.
2: And this is all in an attempt to prove that Smalls is probably not going to be a good bowler because she doesn't have the measurables.
3: That's how we started and how we arrived at this place. Yeah.
2: How it started, how it finished.
4: We're on Sportsmanlike, presented by Progressive Insurance.
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1: The Charlotte Hornets trading star guard LaMelo Ball to the Minnesota Timberwolves for Naz Reid.
2: It doesn't make any sense to get rid of Naz Reid. 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
1: I kind of love this from a Charlotte perspective.
3: This is the Charlotte Hornets saying they thought that their success last year with LaMelo Ball as a driving force was fool's gold. This is them saying we do not believe in LaMelo Ball.
1: We are on Sportsmanlike here on ESPN Radio, ESPN2. This was SportsCenter, new interview podcast from Rich Eisen featuring SportsCenter legends like Dan Patrick, Chris Berman, Mike Greenberg, and the most recent one released, Linda Cohn, her final day today. Shout out to Elko. She was on with us this week. 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This was SportsCenter presented by Gusto. So yesterday, late in our show, news broke by way of Shams Charania of a major NBA trade, the Charlotte Hornets trading LaMelo Ball and Josh Green to Minnesota for Naz Reid, 2033 first round pick, 3 second round picks, and 3 first round pick swaps. So LaMelo, with 3 years left on his deal, eligible for a 2-year, $119.2 million extension in July, which I would bet he's not going to get right off the bat, because why would you extend him without ever playing a game for you, is there in now Minnesota, along with Anthony Edwards. Does this, Chris Canty, put Minnesota and Ant-Man closer to actually making the NBA Finals?
2: First of all, let me say this. I completely disagree with you about the LaMelo Ball extension. They're going to extend him.
1: Well, that's crazy.
2: Well, you say it's crazy, but the Charlotte Hornets were able to get an unprotected first-round pick in 2 first-round pick swaps from the Minnesota Timberwolves, which means over the next 7 years, Minnesota only controls their 2032 first-round draft pick. That's it. They are pot committed to this roster. This was the last big swing that they could take around Anthony Edwards, and they damn well better make it work. And if you don't give LaMelo Ball the extension that he's anticipating, then there's a good chance that you could get a malcontent on your hands, even though he has 3 years remaining on his current deal. So I completely disagree with you. The biggest question that I have is what's next for Minnesota? Because on its face, the roster construction just does not make sense. To have one big around 4 guards isn't going to cut it in terms of them being able to make it out of the West. Yeah, San Antonio was able to get away with it, but that's because they were doing it around somebody that was 7'5" and the most unstoppable force defensively in the sport. Now, Rudy Gobert is great when he's got 4 defensive player of the years, but you're going to have to find some more size in your front court, because trying to roll with Jaden McDaniels as your full-time stretch four, it ain't going to work when he's only 190 pounds. So my biggest question for Minnesota is, what's next? Because you traded Naz Reid, who is an outstanding big, former Sixth Man of the Year. You moved on from him because presumably you felt like you had a better chance of replacing him than finding somebody with LaMelo Ball's skill set to pair with Anthony Edwards.
4: The clock is ticking on Anthony Edwards in Minnesota, and this is their front office. This is Tim Connelly and everybody top to bottom saying we're going to take one big final swing because we feel the pressure. And in a Western Conference that is deep with young emerging talent that doesn't feel like it's going anywhere, and Wemby and, of course, SGA, who's already established, they feel like they need to make a big move. And it costs them a lot. Obviously, you lose Naz Reid, which is a big loss, and future draft capital to go in on a guy who is coming off a really strong season where he was healthy. But that's a huge part of this. He's only been able to be healthy for 2 of his 6 NBA seasons. And do you think he's going to be able to replicate that? They obviously do, and they're taking a big risk here to prove to Anthony Edwards that they understand what they have on their hands with him and that they're trying to capitalize everything that he has brought to the table and what they've seen from him taking this team into the postseason, because they think Ant is a transcendent player that can win a title. However, there is a lot of ifs surrounding this, and I think more likely than not, we are talking about it not working out and it being the end of the Anthony Edwards era in Minnesota.
1: So the most sought after member of the Minnesota Timberwolves to another team would be Anthony Edwards, right? We're in agreement on that one?
4: Yes.
1: The second most sought after member of the Minnesota Timberwolves is one of two people, I would think. Either Jaden McDaniels.
2: Yes.
1: Or their president of basketball operations, Tim Connolly. Mm-hmm. Okay? And so when you're talking about a big swing, swing for who exactly? Because Tim Connolly is not under contract past this season. He is as wanted as any executive anywhere. The Dallas Mavericks tried to hand him their organization at the same time they were trying to hand Masai Ujiri the organization and say, please, one of you take our organization. And Connolly's under contract. Masai was not. So when we're saying it's a big swing, if it doesn't work this year, if it backfires, if it's awful, Tim Connolly would have every right to just say, eh, peace out. I'm out. I built Denver up. I built Minnesota up. Where's next? So I think that this is a big swing for Mark Lowry and Alex Rodriguez, the two people that own the Minnesota Timberwolves. I think there's more moves, as CeCe said, to be made. We could sit here and disagree all day on the LaMelo Ball thing. Whatever. The fact that there's a disagreement on it means it's not going to be a universal like, hey, should we extend Anthony Edwards? Yeah, the minute before you're allowed to is when you should extend Anthony Edwards. It is a reasonable and logical debate as to what LaMelo Ball is. Now, I will tell you this. If, and this is a humongous if LaMelo Ball realizes what he could be as an NBA player, and if he looks at the list of people like Aaron Gordon, top five pick, Derek White, first round pick, Mikal Bridges, first round pick, Andrew Wiggins, number one overall pick. If he looks at all of them and says, how did they all get rings? Oh, they realized they don't have to be the focal point of the offense as scorers, and they can do all of these other things at an elite level to win. If LaMelo Ball says, I have two jobs, to pass and to play defense. Mm-hmm. If at 6'7", he actually provides positional strength as a size, like his size helps with positional strength. If he says, I'm going to be that, they will be awesome. Because if he says, my job is to get Ant the ball, my job is to stretch the defense, and my job is to make sure that whoever it is that is on the other team that's really good around my position, like Shai Gilgeous-Alexander, I'm going to guard to an elite level. He will be not good. He will be great. And you should extend him the minute before you can. But I don't know that he's ready to do that. And that's my issue with this. Because I don't know that he's walking into Minnesota thinking, oh, cool, I'm on Ant's team. He's thinking, is it Ant and I? That's not
2: no,
1: what you want
2: no,
1: here.
2: No. That can't be what he's thinking, man. That can't be.
1: I'm just saying, like, he had a great season last year for him.
2: I'm not
1: him.
2: Saying that he didn't have a great season, but this is the first time in LaMelo Ball's career in the NBA where he's not going to be the man on the team.
4: Mm-hmm.
2: And
1: that's
2: so
1: per you. Is that per him, though, CeCe?
2: No, I think that's a consensus.
1: Does he think that?
2: Well, here's the thing. He's not in Minnesota unless Anthony Edwards sides off on the trade. So what do you think the dynamic's going to be?
1: I don't know.
2: But my point is this.
1: I don't know.
2: He's going to be in Minnesota because Anthony Edwards wants him there. Ant-Man clearly needs somebody that can be the primary ball handler, which gives him more opportunities to play off the ball. And last year, Anthony Edwards had the best three-point shooting percentage off of catch-and-shoot opportunities in the league. He shot 49.6% off of catch-and-shoot. They brought LaMelo Ball in to be the setup man for Anthony Edwards. Plain and simple. LaMelo is there to make Ant's life easier, not the other way around. And so I'd like to believe, based on what we saw last year with LaMelo Ball, the evolution of his play, being able to set a career low with turnovers, and then being able to have 20.7 assists, I'd like to believe you're going to continue to see that version of him because he will be flanked with really good talent around him. Think about it. There are a lot of lean years in Charlotte where it was just LaMelo Ball and not really a whole lot else. Con Knipple got there, Brandon Miller got there, and then all of a sudden, you got the Buzz City Killers. And there's a hell of a lot of momentum. And there was a point in the second half of last season where the Hornets were playing the best basketball of anybody in the NBA. LaMelo Ball was a focal point of that team. And so I would like to think that the Minnesota Timberwolves, Tim Connolly and Chris Finch, are banking on that version showing up in Minnesota. And I heard Chris Broussard say this yesterday, and I'm going to repeat it because I thought it was a great point. If Minnesota influences LaMelo Ball more than he influences them, then you're talking about a team that is going to be a true title contender out of the West.
1: The other side of this is Charlotte. And I think there is a name that we need to start to learn about with all of this going on right now. The man's name is Jeff Peterson. I am not going to sit here and tell you I know a lot about him, but I'm going to start to. He is the executive with the Charlotte Hornets. He's their general manager. And I think this guy is insanely impressive in what he's done so far. Let me tell you why. He looked at last year and he said, how do I get my team better? Oh, I'm going to go out there and get Coby White from the Chicago Bulls, but I'm going to put him on my bench because I got a starting lineup. And my starting lineup's kind of working a little bit. And it was really good at the end of the season. But he's smart enough to know that was kind of fool's gold. So I got LaMelo Ball up to a point where he played 72 games, averaged 20 points a game, and now I'm going to get assets in return for him and not have to give up an asset to get off of him and his contract. But here's what he did that was even smarter. He said, I'm going to bring in LaMelo's replacement. Nobody's going to realize that. The guy's going to be awesome. And then I'm going to go draft LaMelo's replacement's replacement. And what he did was he drafted a point guard in the first round of the draft. We didn't hear about the LaMelo Ball rumors until literally the night before he traded him. And at the same time, he signed Coby White, LaMelo's replacement, for significantly less, 3 years, $74 million, than LaMelo is making. And he had the guy's backup ready to go, and he brings in Naz Reid at a position of need as a big, all while drafting his backup, the guy Steinbach now, from Washington, who's a rebounding machine. I don't know this guy, but I'm going to start to know this guy because Jeff Peterson, the guy who runs the Hornets, is really impressive through all this. He was working three steps ahead as no one realized that. Because everyone just thought, oh, that's the Hornets. They're going to be this really good team next year for 82 games. And he's like, no, we're not. We just had a fluky run, and I'm going to sell high on all of this stuff. That guy is really impressive.
2: Yeah.
1: We need to learn his name.
2: Yeah, I mean, Jeff Peterson, Shelly Kiat Weston, the team president, Charles Lee. There's synergy within that organization. And for the first time in a really long time, the Charlotte Hornets are well run. To be able to get the kind of haul that they got, to be able to get Naz Reid, former Sixth Man of the Year, who along with Kevin Durant over the last three seasons are the only players to record 1,000 rebounds, 500 three-point makes, and 200 blocks. And then essentially three first-round draft picks, that's an outstanding haul. And, oh, by the way, we found a way to get out of the LaMelo Ball contract and not have to give him a long-term extension, which locks us into him and limits our flexibility in building around Con Knipple and Brandon Miller. So I love everything that they did with this move. This is an A-plus move for the Charlotte Hornets. It's still to be determined for the Minnesota Timberwolves because I don't know the subsequent move that they have to replace Naz Reid.
1: I'll give you very quickly. P.J. Washington's going to be mentioned with Dallas, but they could literally trade Dante DiVincenzo straight up for Jared Vanderbilt. Lakers get an expiring contract. Vanderbilt's already been there. Less years for DiVincenzo, more years for Vanderbilt. Just a thought. Just a thought.
2: Or Rui Hachimura, if the Lakers don't want to match any external offers. 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I mean, like, they don't...
1: If
2: they
1: the
2: don't...
1: Lakers let him go to Minnesota, that's a terrible job by the Lakers.
2: I'm just saying. It's
1: no,
2: free
1: I understand.
2: Agency. We'll have to see what happens. So
1: We got to see what happens in Major League Baseball because it's so good that they're trying to stop the sport as it's riding high. Really smart move. We'll dive into that next. We're on Sportsmanlike, presented by Progressive Insurance.
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0: Evan, Canty, and Michelle are unsportsmanlike.
1: Oh, you're going to lose me just by hearing this song.
4: You're going to run
1: away? It's one of my favorite songs ever. Killers, Runaway. Such a great song.
4: I've never heard this song. I mean, I've heard it when they play it back for you, but I've never heard it in its entirety.
1: I think you would like it.
4: I love the Killers.
1: You do?
4: Yeah, of course.
1: You waited 3 years to tell me this?
4: I've told you this before. You just don't listen.
15: If you love them and you don't know this song,
1: do you really love
15: them? I can't
1: them?
15: Really yeah. put those two things together.
4: Well, I love the songs that I know. How about that?
15: The old school Killers.
4: Correct.
16: It's like when you said you love Bruce Springsteen and could only name Born to Run.
15: Wait, let's try. Michelle, name some Killer songs.
1: Oh, boy.
4: Mr. Brightside.
15: Yep, uh-huh. Good start. Any else?
4: That's all you need to know.
15: Do you know any else? Really, that's it.
4: No, there's more.
15: what other ones?
16: Tell us. We're waiting.
15: Please, tell us.
4: If you played them, I would know them.
1: Then right. You don't know them.
4: Hold on, let me look them up.
1: No, that's the whole point. We should do Who Said It with Killer songs for her.
4: Oh, somebody told me?
15: Yeah. Mm-hmm.
4: When you were young,
15: of
4: very
15: course.
4: Good song.
1: Uh-huh.
4: All the things that I've done, very good song.
1: And I don't think he'll have a problem with me outing him on this or admitting this.
4: That's
1: do you know
4: it.
1: That CeCe did not know Mr. Brightside until this show started? And
4: yes.
1: Then he's like, oh, that's the song when I go to Michigan with my wife that they play. I didn't realize that, right? To be fair, you learned about Brightside in show.
2: No.
1: Oh, that's come on.
2: That's not fair.
17: Lies, and more lies.
1: Go ahead.
2: I learned about it when I went to Michigan.
1: Okay. All right. Denial. Just saying. We are on Sportsmanlike here on ESPN Radio. Tune in for baseball. Tune in for baseball action tomorrow. Maybe not next year. Tune in for baseball action as the Red Sox
4: host
1: the Yankees. 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
2: Here's He's not wrong, Smalls. He's not wrong.
4: CeCe, you're right, but it's bumming me out because I know it's you know what's
1: Well, let me do the setup.
4: Do the setup.
1: I have an idea. Let me do the setup, and then CeCe and I will just get out of the way. We'll lean back like Fat Joe, and then you could go, okay? So
4: yeah,
1: here we go.
4: We'll keep going.
2: No, that was well done. That was well placed.
1: All right, here we go. I'm literally just going to read the information for our audience.
4: Go ahead.
1: Major League Baseball wants maximum 5-year deals for free agents changing teams, okay? So they're proposing the limit to limit the length and pay of individual contracts starting in 2027. Longest contract for a free agent that could sign with a new team is 5 years with a max total projected value of the contract of $202 million. The longest contract a free agent can sign with his current team is 6 years, max total projected value of the contract, $265 million. The longest any player can be signed at any point under a single contract slash extension is for 12 years, max value $500 million. So you could sign a 12-year extension if you're in your first year in the major leagues, but if you're in, say, your third year in the major leagues, you could sign a max value contract for 9 years. That is what the Major League Baseball owners proposed to the players yesterday. Smalls, I will get out of the way, and CeCe will as well, and go ahead, Miss Baseball.
4: We are headed towards disaster. As someone that loves baseball, and I know both of you do as well, this is going to get ugly. Because we had known for a long time that the league was pushing hard for a salary cap. Now it's out there firmly. The MLBPA immediately responding, being like, nope, try again. Guess what we're not going to do? And they are countering with essentially a salary floor. I think both sides agree that there needs to be some sort of guardrails put in place to shift the competitive balance in Major League Baseball, because you obviously have some teams and ownership groups that spend a lot, that have more resources, more financials, and quite frankly want to go for it more than other clubs. And so they're trying to find that sweet spot. But the MLBPA is not going to concede and put their players in a position where they can earn significantly less. And I just know both of these parties have incredible disdain for one another, and I think we are headed for a long and ugly fight that will probably result in a work stoppage. And for a sport that gets in its own way a lot, I just know what's coming down the pipeline, and I don't like it. And baseball's in a really, really good place, and I hate to see the business of baseball get in the way once again of what is a really, really good product and a really great sport.
2: Yeah, I mean, I guess my whole point is this. If you want to improve the competitive balance, you want to spread the talent across the league, you just make the luxury tax more punitive. That's what I would do. But if I'm a player, I can't be on board with this cap. In this business about $171 million floor, don't fall for it, because the NFL players did, and guess what? Didn't work out for us. Mm. When you have a true free market system, you know what that does? It raises the level and it raises the pay scale for the next guy getting the next big deal in changing teams. For them to want to cap deals for players changing teams to 5 years is essentially trying to suppress players when they have maximum leverage, being able to guarantee long-term financial security at a level that they currently do. And so I think what the proposal from MLB is trying to do is to curtail player spending at a level that we haven't seen in a really long time in Major League Baseball, and I ain't for it.
1: Yeah, this is like, you know, you're on social media and you just are living in it and you're tweeting out all this stuff and you're like, I got to stop this. I got to have somebody else change the password so I can't get in. That's what Major League Baseball owners are saying, is somebody else got to change the password so we can't get in. What they're doing is they're trying to prevent themselves from giving out the horrific contracts that they gave out. Nobody said you had to give out an absurd contract to Anthony Rendon the way you did for 100 years and $1 billion. Mm-hmm. They're the ones who gave out these contracts. So now they want guardrails so they don't have to give out the bad contracts that they gave out.
2: But the guardrail is the tax. It should be. And it's not for a lot of teams. But if you make it more punitive, then guess what? It starts to be a deterrent. And maybe you can't do what the Dodgers have been doing over the last several years. But to say that you need a hard cap in order to spread talent across the league, that's just not true. And you got to miss me with the owners not necessarily having the resources as some of the big market teams, because we live in the era of private equity in sports. If you want to get more money, you can sell a percentage of the team and get more cash to pay players. It's
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2: Austin Reeves intends to sign a four-year, $185 million max contract to stay with the Lakers.
3: The Lakers came to the understanding that Austin Reeves had multiple max contracts available to him. One of those teams, the Detroit Pistons, were coming for him. So that's why the Lakers stepped up.
4: We're still waiting to find out whether LeBron James wants to play basketball. Then the Lakers had to figure out what they can offer LeBron and whether they want to operate as an above-the-cap or a cap-space team.
5: 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If you missed any of the first hour of the show, go back and listen on the podcasts, where you heard our producer, one Nuno Miguel Barreira Teixeira, root against the United States and be happy that the United States lost last night to Turkey in the World Cup 3-2. But it doesn't really matter because we advanced to the knockout stage. That's happening on Wednesday. And our full conversation about this unique, interesting LaMelo Ball trade to the Charlotte, from the Charlotte Hornets to the Minnesota Timberwolves. It's unique and interesting because they, for lack of a better way of saying it, they sold high, which a lot of times you don't see. It's like, oh, we're good now. Let's make sure we keep this going. And their organization, the Charlotte Hornets, said, yeah, you know what? We're not as good as you guys think we are, so we're going to actually sell high on this. Very interesting with that. Now, the Lakers. So this is where free agency is going to turn. And this is where free agency is going to turn, not just because the name of the team is the Lakers, right? They're actually one of the most interesting teams in the NBA relative to their offseason. Dave McMenamin, ESPN NBA reporter who primarily covers the Los Angeles Lakers, had this to say on NBA Today yesterday at 3 p.m. Eastern about what could be next for the Lakers.
6: Luka Doncic, source close to him, told me that his feedback to Lakers front office before he went away for the summer was, get me an A-list center, and I need that to compete. And Lucas Camp was also told when they were traded from Dallas to L.A. a year and a half ago, that's the summer of 26. Wait till the summer of 2026, then we're going to show you what we mean for the future and your future as the face of our franchise. Thus far, people would say, I think it was a pretty good draft night. You got Cameron Carr dropping in the draft, and obviously you re-sign Austin, and Luka made it clear he wants to keep playing with Austin Reeves.
7: Right.
6: But there's so much work to be done with this roster, starting with the center position. And we don't know if DeAndre Ayton's going to opt in to his deal. And if he does, if the feedback is get me an A-list center, and Ayton was already on the team last year, if he opts in, that means Rob Pelinka needs to find a trade partner for Ayton.
5: Before Luka goes away for the summer, get me an A-list center. My son goes away for the summer on Sunday. I better not have a demand like that. Get me an A-list. I don't know what my demand is going to be from my son by Sunday when he goes to camp. Get me whatever. The answer is no. I'm going to tell you right now. Dinner. I'll get you dinner is what I'll get you. A-list center. CC Smalls, that comment from McMenamin jumped out at me. Where do you find an A-list center?
8: That's a hell of a question.
5: So
8: you just
5: I have
8: don't go
5: a
8: to
5: list.
8: The store and pick one up.
7: Right.
5: Yeah, thank you. Thank you. Who would be, let's just go back. So A-list centers in the NBA currently. Jokic, Wemby.
8: No doubt.
7: Not going to get either one of them.
5: Karl Anthony Towns has to be in there now.
8: 1,000%.
5: Right? Has to be. He was unbelievable. And they won a championship. And he has no weaknesses. So he's an A-list.
7: He's
5: you
7: in
5: ain't
7: the conversation.
5: You ain't getting him. So where are the Bam? I don't think the Heat are giving you Bam after what happened with getting Giannis.
8: No.
5: Okay, so that's just, even if you want to go Rudy Gobert, you ain't getting him after they just cleared out all their bigs so he could be the only big. So A-list center. So who could they get? They could get players that you would look at and say, they're good, but not A. Jared Allen, Cavs, not A-list.
8: Not A-list.
5: Miles Turner, I think, would be a great addition for the Lakers. Milwaukee Bucks, not A-list.
8: No.
5: Daniel Gafford, Dallas Mavericks, not A-list. Domantas Sabonis?
8: Yeah.
5: Okay, none of these guys are A-list. You're not getting the two restricted free agents in Walker Kessler and Duren from the Pistons because they'll just match. Those teams just match the contracts. So I have an idea. Şengün, I don't think you're getting him. You don't have enough to get him. I'm just going to throw this out there. Is there any thought any thought, if you're the Lakers, to buy as low as you possibly could buy.

0: was going to say, is he playing
1: if
0: for those the entirety of those 30 minutes?
1: I'm just asking the question. If you focus on, see, here's what's happening.
0: Oh, I see the wheels turning.
1: Yeah.
0: Oh, head shake.
1: The head shake. Let's just do play-by-play. We're going to do live play-by-play of CeCe's head. Okay, he's going back and forth.
0: Leaning back and forth. Okay.
1: Side to side. He's wearing a golf shirt right now. It's buttoned all the way to the top. Maybe he's going to loosen it up for this Joel Embiid.
0: The brow is furrowed.
1: The brow is furrowed. He's scratching his neck.
0: Oh, he's unbuttoning the top button.
1: Is he going to go RJ and open another button or two? We'll find out.
0: I can see the wheels turning. He doesn't like it, but he's processing.
1: He's like, you know what? I heard that A-list thing too. That's exactly what I took from that. I didn't want to say it because Evan said it, so I got
0: to
1: find a different angle on this.
0: Let's clear out. Let's hear what he has to say.
1: All right, now his mouth is now moving. He's not comfortable.
2: Okay,
1: go ahead.
2: All right, here I am with it. If Joel Embiid can be the defensive presence that he was during that MVP run, where he had a stretch of, what, two seasons, where he and Jokic were the best two centers, the best two bigs in basketball, then I absolutely would sign up for it. Because to me, that's what you need, more so than anything else. Can he be that same defensive presence? Now, I would highly doubt that he's capable of that anymore, just based on what I've seen from Joel Embiid the last couple of years. But if he can be that kind of player defensively, then I would sign up for it all day long. Even though it's one of the worst contracts in basketball, need is need. It doesn't matter how much it costs if you need it. If you're in the desert and you need a bottle of water, if it costs $100, you don't care because you need it.
0: Mm-hmm.
2: That's kind of where I'm at with the Lakers with the center position. But to your point, the injuries are a huge concern. And then whether or not he can be that same defensive force is a big concern. Because offensively, the Lakers are all set. I mean, between Luka and Austin Reeves, you're getting 60 points a night. So, like, offense is not as big a concern. It's masking those two players' deficiencies on the defensive end. And your center is going to have to go a long ways to doing that. And I'm not quite sure Joel Embiid is still that same defensive player that we saw once upon a time, which is why I would hesitate to make the move. But I will say this, Ev, because of his contract being one of the worst in all of basketball, he would be available for the low.
1: That's right.
2: Is gettable. And so I think that's something that the Lakers could possibly entertain.
1: So did you, in all seriousness, no joking about this, did you focus both of you on the A-list comments there? Because
2: yes.
1: I thought that was the interesting thing.
2: Yes.
1: It's not that Luka was asking for a center. He's asked because Ayton is a center. Jackson Hayes is a center.
0: I want somebody with name recognition, star power. The way I interpreted it, I want you to take a big swing.
1: So,
0: because remember the commentary, too, that we heard, I believe, from David McMenamin as well, that it was like, just wait. This summer, Luka, just wait.
1: But who are the A-list centers that are gettable? I mean, you could try to get Kalel Ware from Milwaukee. Now, he's not A-list in any way, shape, or form. When Dave McMenamin said A-list, I want to understand who an A-list center. Is Daniel Gafford, because he played with them before, considered A-list? I don't think so. I really don't. I thought that was a fascinating clip from Dave. Now, the other thing that is really interesting here is, with all of this, what about that other guy? You know, have you heard of him? LeBron James? Brian Windhorst had this to say, Hoop Collective Podcast, NBA Insider, about LeBron on First Take.
3: Now let's talk about LeBron James' leverage. Who is coming to offer LeBron James a big contract? Nobody. There's a bunch of teams that want him. The Lakers essentially are bidding against themselves.
1: Lakers are bidding against themselves. Nobody is offering him a big contract. Boy, I have no idea how this one plays out then. Is he just going to come back on a one-year deal, which is what I think should happen, but is he going to just come back?
0: That seems like the likely resolution. The more we examine this and the further we get along in the NBA offseason, it seems like it's inevitable that it will be LeBron back to the Lakers, because I don't know anywhere else that can satisfy everything that he wants. And also, by the way, if this is his final season, what the league and the fans will want to. He can't just go anywhere. He doesn't want to go just anywhere. We talked about the basketball side of it, the personal side of it. I keep thinking about this too. His son's in the organization. That's incredibly important to him.
1: I don't think they would get rid of him, actually. Like, I don't think it.

0: I mean, now but, maybe in the. I think he's actually.
1: But him playing with Bronny was his ultimate goal, and he's doing it.
0: Yeah.
1: He's doing it, and this is a place where he's won a title. He became the all-time leading scorer in that uniform. They are a team that is in the playoffs in contention. It matters. It's a franchise that matters, that will give him the send-off that he's earned, and that carries the same weight within the sports world as he does. And unless he's going back to Cleveland or Miami, which would be nice for the story, and also now, based on the construction of the teams, are also contenders, I don't see anywhere else even being a viable option.
0: Yeah. CeCe, it's your team. I think there's a clear path, though. I think here's what you do. He's going to want, let's call it, $40 to $50 million, right? Whatever it is. I think you can lower the more than that.
2: No. Listen, I don't care what he wants. I really don't. What's becoming clear is that there aren't a lot of teams in the marketplace to pay LeBron James what he was making last year.
0: Right.
2: And he is not the top priority for the Lakers. And he's probably not the top priority for any of the places that he would want to go play basketball to end his legendary career. So the reality for L.A. is that they've got other business to attend to, and then whatever's left over is what LeBron James will have to settle for. And I don't think this is going to be a quick free agency for LeBron, unlike what happened previously in his career.
0: Yeah.
2: So I think this is a situation where, for LeBron James, whatever contract that he's on, wherever he plays, it will represent the best value of any player to any team in the league because of the potential farewell tour that's attached to it. So I just think that for LeBron, this is going to be a scenario where the Lakers are going to take care of other business addressing other needs, namely the front court and the center position specifically, before they get to LeBron. And if you think back weeks ago, after their season ended, remember what Rich Paul said about LeBron. Yeah, it might not be a max contract. We'll take a little bit less, but we want to have some say, or we want to know what the money is being spent toward. I think that was indicative of how they feel in terms of what they're preparing themselves for in terms of an offer for the Lakers contractually. So I don't think LeBron James is going to be in the ballpark of what he made last year, and I think he's okay with that if the Lakers make moves that he would be on board with.
0: I totally agree. That's why I've been saying 1 year, $30 million, no trade clause, with the understanding that it is easier for them to get value from LeBron James either on his team, on their team in season, or for him in season. The rules change in the NBA once you're in season versus out of season. A hypothetical trade of LeBron James in season makes a lot more sense than a sign and trade right now if he wants to go to another team. Take the 1 year, get the $30 million, and figure it out later. Free agency for LeBron should end on February 1st, not July 1st. Coming up, we go to Pilates with Smalls next in Sportsmanlike, presented by Progressive Insurance.
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2: What? I'm from the Loop, and I'm proud. 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So, guys, my Power Rankings on this beautiful Friday came yesterday. The idea for this came yesterday in our post show when I revealed to you guys that while I'm at Pilates, I'm thinking about certain NFL questions, burning NFL questions that are in my mind as I'm supposed to be focusing on the moves at hand at Pilates. So you guys suggested, why don't we just hear them all tomorrow in a power ranking form?
3: Certifiably insane, but I'm interested in this. The top five NFL storylines you're thinking about while doing Pilates.
2: Okay. Let's kick it off.
3: Yeah.
0: Number five.
2: So when I was doing my center core workout to start class, I was trying to get motivated to get in the right mindset that you need to really lock into Pilates. So you know who I thought of? Ben Johnson, Chicago Bears. Why, you may ask? We know when he got the job at his press conference, he was talking all sorts of cash money about hating the Packers, and Matt LaFleur wanted to beat them twice a year, loved beating them twice a year. Well, Benny Boy backed it up. He beat the Packers twice last year, including in a home playoff game after they won the division where the Packers had a double-digit lead. He embarrassed them. So he has the upper hand. However, what happens if this year there's a regression? Bears fans are feeling really good about their coach and their quarterback. But might I remind you that Caleb Williams, has declined over the past two seasons. His rookie campaign, 67.5%. Last year, 58.1%. He also had a lot of magic moments. We called him, fourth quarter Caleb for a reason. And did you know that they have the toughest strength of schedule heading into this year? So we are potentially looking at a season where the Bears regress and they're moving to Indiana. Could be a bad time for Chicago.
3: Yeah, a sophomore slump, I guess, getting you motivated doing Pilates, thinking, okay, my team Green Bay, meaning Michelle, my team Green Bay is going to be better than Chicago. They had this high last year. They come back to life this year, and the Packers just get 1% better, and there you go. I can see that as a motivator because Ben Johnson stomped on you guys. So now it's like you're fighting back as you're starting Pilates.
4: Next one. Smalls, I don't know about that hater shade of blush you're wearing today. I don't like it.
2: What?
4: I don't like it.
2: Hmm.
4: This sounds like a heart overhead projection from you on the Chicago Bears. Because they've remade that defense in the offseason, and they've done a really good job of rebuilding the foundation of what Caleb Williams is as a quarterback. And yeah, he's got to do a better job of being able to hit the layups, but I think that he will in terms of, you know, more consistently being able to make the throws to open receivers on shorter and intermediate routes. We know he's going to have the splash plays. You know he's going to be able to throw the big balls down the field. The question is, can he make the routine plays look routine? If you do that combined with the running game, then yeah, the Chicago Bears can actually improve on last year's win total of 11 games. I am bullish on the Chicago Bears coming into 2026.
2: Tough division. They also play 8 playoff teams this year. Next.
4: Is it a tough division?
0: Number 4.
4: Is it a tough division?
2: Well, that is a whole nother conversation that we definitely should get into.
4: Okay, all right.
2: All right, next one. Is there a quarterback in the NFL that gets more of the benefit of the doubt than Justin Herbert? Question for you guys. Has Justin Herbert won a playoff game?
4: No.
2: Yet he's constantly discussed as one of the best and most talented quarterbacks in the NFL. We hold other quarterbacks to a much higher standard who have accomplished way more than Justin Herbert. We said, oh, it's not him. He needs a head coach. Well, he's got a pretty good one in Jim Harbaugh. Then we say, oh, Mike McDaniel is coming in and he's going to totally transform this offense. He is going to bring Justin Herbert and this Chargers team to the next level. What if that doesn't happen? What if it doesn't happen this year, guys? I'm doing obliques and I'm thinking about that. Is this the season where Justin Herbert doesn't get to the playoffs and, more importantly, win a playoff game, that we stop giving him the benefit of the doubt?
4: Yeah, it's time. I'm tired of hearing about the talent of Justin Herbert. It's time for him to produce, right? You finally got an adult in the room as your head coach. You've had an opportunity for them to establish their program together a couple of seasons. Now it's time for this team to take that step forward. We're waiting on it.
3: Just doing Pilates, thinking about Herbert. Yep, just thinking about Herbert. Next one, Smalls.
2: Next one.
0: Number three.
2: Let's stick with quarterbacks, because as I moved into the legs portion of Pilates, we're doing some split squats. I was thinking about Trevor Lawrence and how impressed I was with what he was able to do down the stretch last year. Final seven games of the season, 18 touchdown passes, rushed for four, and only turned the ball over five times. They win the AFC South. Trevor Lawrence's name was getting thrown around in the MVP discussion. Liam Cohen has unlocked something in him. And I thought while I was at Pilates, what tier was he in last year? Friend of the show, Mike Sando over at The Athletic, does the very popular quarterback tiers piece every single year. And I thought, what tier was he on? I went back and looked. Trevor Lawrence was a tier three quarterback heading into last year. He was in the same tier as Kyler Murray, as Aaron Rodgers, as Tua, as Geno Smith. There's some other names in there, but he was lumped with those guys. Heading into this season where he said he's playing free mentally in a way he never has before with Liam Cohen, after Liam Cohen told him to let it rip, could we see T-Law take the jump into being a tier one quarterback, which is where we all expected him to be when he came out of Clemson into the NFL?
4: Yeah, I mean, I think for me, Trevor Lawrence taking a leap is more about what he does in the postseason than the regular season. I don't need to see a double-digit win total. I don't need to see 40 touchdown passes. What I need to see is you look other quality quarterbacks eye to eye and put your team on the winning side of it. And he failed to do that at home in Jacksonville last year against the Buffalo Bills. So that's what I'm looking at from Trevor Lawrence. And until he does that, I'm not going to move him up in the quarterback tiers.
2: Next one.
0: Number two.
2: This one was on my mind a lot at Pilates. The entire arm session of my class, I'm thinking about Jaden Daniels, because we have not talked a lot about Jaden Daniels. And why would we? Last year was a disappointment. But let's go back 2 years ago. He took a 4-win Washington Commanders team to the NFC Championship game, to the Final Four. We had conversations about, did the Bears mess up by drafting Caleb Williams number one overall and not going with Jaden Daniels? This past season was a very consequential one for Jaden Daniels, because not only did the team regress, he was injured. And we have questions about his durability and what the Commanders are going to be next season. Meanwhile, all those peers that we questioned when Jaden Daniels was in the NFC Championship game took a step forward in a big way. Caleb Williams stepped forward in a big way. Drake May going to the Super Bowl. Bo Nix, had he not had an ankle injury, could he have been there? A lot of those guys really impressed last year. It is time for Jaden Daniels to get back to form. And more importantly, can he stay healthy? And if he can't, what do those conversations look like, Ev?
3: I think that's a good one. I don't understand thinking about that while at Pilates, but I think that is a good one, because this is like a guy that we was basically, let's call it, out last year, MVP candidate the year before as a rookie. That is a fascinating thing in terms of year three, just while working out of Pilates, Smalls.
0: Number one.
2: And number one, while I was finishing up Pilates, the finisher, the core finisher at the end, plank, very hard because you're so tired, a thought crossed my mind. Is Tyler Shuck?
3: Of course.
2: The biggest X factor in the NFC South.
3: I mean, who doesn't think about the NFC South X factors while doing Pilates?
2: A center core finisher. Think about it, though, guys. We thought that the New Orleans Saints were going to be an absolute disaster last year. We thought they could quite possibly be the most irrelevant franchise in all of the NFL. And Tyler Shuck impressed. And that connection he has with their new head coach, Kellen Moore, was really intriguing. They won six games. And this is a fascinating division. What do we expect out of Carolina, who won the division last year, and Bryce Young? Tampa Bay with Baker. What's happening there? Mike Evans, the cornerstone of that franchise, isn't there anymore. Atlanta, who's going to be the quarterback? What's going on there? Could Tyler Shuck, Kellen Moore, and the New Orleans Saints surprise a lot of people this year and be a massive X factor in that division?
3: You can ask Dan Graziano that coming up, and you can no longer say that CC and I are sports dorks for doing the trade machine. If you're thinking about these, you're thinking about the NFC South while at Pilates, we can do the trade machine all day and all night. We're on Sportsmanlike, presented by Progressive Insurance.
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1: We are Unsportsmanlike here on ESPN Radio, ESPN2. 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Dan Graziano, ESPN NFL analyst, reporter, insider, host, joining us in studio. And normally, like, I bat lead off and just ask the first question, and then everybody kind of goes, you know. But today, Michelle is, because she has a really pressing question. Please give him the absurd setup that this question was founded upon.
2: I don't think it's absurd at all, Graz. Yes, well, 2 days ago, I was at Pilates, and I was thinking about the NFC South.
3: Okay. So you're really centered.
2: I was working at my center core, the center core finisher, planking, and you can't think about the pain you're in, so where does your mind go? The NFC South.
3: Think about Bryce Young, sure.
2: Yeah, so question to you. Is Tyler Shuck the biggest X factor in the NFC South heading into this season?
4: It's all anyone's talking about.
2: True.
4: I mean, anyway.
3: Tyler Shuck.
2: Think about it, Graz. We thought that the Saints weren't going to be any good last year. They won 6 games. Yeah. He and Kellen Moore found some connectivity.
3: Yeah.
2: He was sneaky good last year.
3: And then they went out and had a pretty good offseason in a division where 8 wins took the title last year. So I think the Saints are a team to watch. Yeah, I think Kellen Moore's pretty good at what he's doing, and Shuck showed something, and they've built it up around him. They go out in free agency, they get him an offensive lineman, they get him a running back. You know, I think the Saints are a team to watch in a division that, you know, really belongs to whoever wants it the most at this point.
1: Graz, I was running yesterday, and I was thinking about the Titans special teams, and I just didn't know if you had any thoughts about the Titans. Yeah. I'm just going to try to come up with more random questions than Smalls has come up
2: very
1: with.
2: Very random.
3: I'm telling you, Saint, that's going to be a conversation. People are going to be like, hey, watch out for the Saints.
1: Oh,
3: that's
1: going to be a big... At the end of last year to win the division this year.
3: Oh, there you go. Oh, so you were first. He was first. He's got to be ahead of it. He's like, oh, they'll talk about it this August, but I was on it in February.
2: Yeah, and he's going to make fun of me for thinking about Tyler Shuck at Pilates.
3: That's good.
1: Yeah.
3: That's
1: anyway.
3: Good. Anyway.
1: No supplement.
3: Talk soccer now. Oh, supplement. Right.
1: What's next for the NFL and Brendan Sorsby?
3: Good question. I think that Brendan Sorsby has to take a step back and figure out how he's going to approach the next time he applies for entry into the NFL. I don't know what's going to happen in terms of the courts, whether they'll sue, whether they'll pursue any action, but. Assuming that either they don't or that it doesn't work, you have a situation where he's going to want to be in April's draft. And what does that mean? Does he get invited to All-Star games to show what he can do? Does he get invited to the Combine to show what he can do? If the answer to those questions is no, then it's when does he show that and how and where does he fit into this supposedly loaded quarterback class after a year of not playing college football and with all the baggage that he's obviously going to be bringing into the situation. So I think right now Sorsby steps back, gathers with his people and tries to figure out what the plan of attack is, because the NFL kind of made it clear in his letter to him, like, look, you didn't really give us much to go on here. Make a case. Right. Let's talk, and then I think they'll be open to listening to what he has to say.
5: Graz, we got a couple of quarterbacks in the AFC South and the NFC South, respectively, that are angling for new deals. Earlier this offseason, C.J. Stroud said he had nothing left to prove. Baker Mayfield said it's time for him and Tampa to get something done. Do one, none, or both of these quarterbacks have new contracts before the start of the season?
3: I'm going to say, if I had to pick, I would say Baker gets one. But it sounds to me like Stroud, like Houston wants to see another year of Stroud, and you know, much like Carolina wants to see another of Bryce Young. A lot of times, well, Houston's very aggressive about doing extensions with its veterans early. And so the fact that they haven't done one with Stroud tells you something. I was at his last game in Foxborough. It was horrendous, and so honestly was the one before that they won in Pittsburgh. So I think, you know, it's a situation where they've built an offensive line that they actually feel like can protect him for kind of the first time since he's been there. They hope that David Montgomery brings a running game the likes of which they haven't had, and that C.J. Stroud can look like he did his rookie year. And if that happens, I think they'd be very happy to give him a big contract. Baker in Tampa, the Buccaneers have had him at a good price. I think he recognizes that, and that's part of his point. The question for Tampa is, do you like him enough to keep him around at big quarterback money? You know, something that starts with a 5, or if he wants to go beyond where he is at like $33 million a year, if he wants to go far beyond that, is it time to find somebody else? I think there's some common ground there.
2: We're speaking with our ESPN NFL insider, Dan Graziano, here on Unsportsmanlike. We talked about Baker. We talked about C.J. Stroud. Graz, what about Lamar Jackson?
3: Well, that's going to be up to Lamar Jackson. And the Ravens have made it clear that they want to do an extension with him. They wanted to do it in the spring. He has 2 years left on his contract. They wanted to do it in the spring because without an extension, they had to do an automatic conversion of his salary to bonus, and then that spreads potential dead money out in future years. They did not want to do that, but they did do it. And that tells you that they were unable to engage Lamar Jackson meaningfully on talks for a contract extension. It is a difficult situation to assess because Lamar is a unique individual. He's approached the contract negotiations in a unique way. He doesn't use an agent, et cetera. So the team isn't always sure it's going to get him in the right frame of mind to have this conversation. Does that happen before the start of the season? Doesn't sound like it. Does it happen next offseason? Potentially. But if you wait till next offseason when he has 1 year left on his contract, then a lot is going to depend on how this season goes with a new coach in a new offense. Do they win? Does he stay healthy? How does everyone feel about the situation next February and March? And that's going to determine whether they end up getting an extension done or whether we're having conversations all next offseason about, are they going to trade him? Where is he going to play? Is he going to play out his contract and become a free agent? That's all on the horizon as long as there's no deal in place.
1: Graz, who gets closer to living up to the hype this year, the Bengals or the Cowboys?
3: Bengals. The Bengals' schedule sets up really nicely for them. Everybody in the Bengals division other than the Bengals changed head coaches. These are teams that were in Pittsburgh and Baltimore. These are teams that we're used to assuming will be contenders, and maybe they will be. But the reason we assume they'd be contenders is because of how stable things were for almost 20 years in both places. Now there's major change, and you know, the transition phase is a transition phase. There's no reason to assume it's going to be easy for either of them to navigate it. Whereas the Bengals, for better or for worse, kept continuity with the coaching staff. If the quarterback stays healthy, this is the team that can make noise in that division.
5: Graz, every year we see a team go from worst to first in the division. Last year we saw two, and then the New England Patriots and the Chicago Bears. Who's this year's most likely candidate to make that leap?
3: The Lions are the easy answer because they went 9-8 and they finished fourth in their division, and we're not far removed from them being 15-2 and the one seed in the NFC. So the Lions, to me, and again, you look at the schedule, much like with the Bengals, you know, they're playing a fourth place schedule. It sets up nicely for them. So that to me is the easy. It's almost like a cheat, honestly, to say the Lions, because I think people view them as a contender anyway. And if their down year is 9-8. Then that's for good reason. Saints were last in their division last year, right?
2: They were.
3: So there you go. That's the non-cheating answer.
2: Our scintillating conversation about the Saints and Tyler Shuck. Our NFL insider Dan Graziano here on Unsportsmanlike, and that was the number one question that was running through my mind at Pilates.
3: Mm-hmm.
2: You are not a Pilates guy, Dan. You're a very noted Peloton guy.
3: But they have Pilates on there.
2: They do. That's right. So but you're
3: I've dabbled.
2: You've dabbled.
3: Yeah,
2: okay.
3: Sure.
2: Well, when you are dabbling in Pilates or on the Peloton app or on the bike, what's the number one NFL question going through your mind?
3: People assume that I'm thinking about the NFL all the time. It's June, you know, like I'm thinking about, like, you know, are the kids okay? No, the,
2: So it's not Tyler Shuck.
3: No, it's not Tyler Shuck. I do think about that Lamar situation a lot and wonder if it's going to go badly, if he's going to end up somewhere else. I think one of the, you know, big questions heading into training camp, Mahomes and the Chiefs, do they bounce back? I think that's a big one. What are they going to look like? That's another place we assume something that may not turn out to be the case this year. I don't know. I'm starting, Michelle, to make plans for where I'm going to go for training camps. Like, it's starting to get a little more real. But mm-hmm. we're also, it's not even 4th of July yet. This is the relaxing time of year for those of us that cover the league. And I think a lot of times when I'm on the Peloton bike or doing yoga or whatever, I'm not really thinking much about football.
2: So I'm just a sicko is what you're saying.
3: No, it's okay. It's fine. I mean, you have to come here and come up with topics and talk about it. I mean, I can take vacation this time of year.
2: I'm jealous that you're clear-headed while you're working out.
3: Yeah, absolutely. I'm clear-headed. It's just not football that's in there. I'm thinking about soccer.
2: Oh, yeah.
4: Go ahead.
2: Your thoughts on the loss last night.
3: Objectively hilarious result. I mean, like just not because it did no harm. Not at all. Period. Zero impact. Turkey could have won by 85, and it would have had no impact on the U.S. and their chances in their next game and everything. But the fact that it was built up the way it was, the fact that I'm watching I watch every game. I run a pool, and we track every single game. And in between every single game for the last 3 days, the only topic has been this utterly meaningless game between the United States and Turkey. And, oh, they've never won all three group stage matches before. They should be the blah, blah, momentum, blah, blah. And, like, I don't know. I feel like it's better to probably be talking about, like, France, who can win the thing. But, no, I thought it was hysterical, honestly. If you call me unpatriotic if you want, but I'm not. And I do think that it got a little bit too much. And I guess maybe they're trying to sell and get us to watch a game that didn't mean anything. I went to bed.
4: Yeah, I mean, go ahead.
5: No, I had one more NFL question. I hate to digress, but I want to get back to the NFL. One question, Graz. We saw double-digit coaching changes this past offseason. Last year, we had the top two vote-getters for Coach of the Year be coaches in new places, Mike Vrabel winning the award, of course. Who's the most likely candidate in a new place that could win Coach of the Year?
3: Now, see, I'm racking my so I'm trying to think. You know, I mean, Jesse Minter could because he's got the roster for it. But again, like I said earlier, I'm not going to sit here and assume, you know, that the Ravens are just going to bounce back under a new coach who's never done it before. Well, I mean, I don't know. I mean, I guess Harbaugh, because if the Giants do something and he's a proven winner. But frankly, I'm just going through the list in my head of the 10 and trying to figure out who I'm missing, who's obvious. I guess I'll say Harbaugh.
1: Dan Graziano, you'll see him on Get Up at 8 a.m. Eastern time. And he's right. I mean, you can't preview and discuss meaningless games. Coming up, we'll get into the August 15th preseason game between the Saints and the Jaguars next on Sportsmanlike, presented by Progressive Insurance.
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0: I'm over it. Ugh. With Pat the producer.
1: I hurt my knee standing up from the couch this weekend. Can it possibly be more over for me? We're just concerned with Nuno at this point.
2: I'm so concerned with all of you. You're all falling apart. I'm the only one holding it together here. Jeez.
1: You put out a poll and 68% of people agree with old Pat. You can in fact be out on the town during the daytime.
3: Let's ask Freddie and Harry.
4: I'm over it, man. I'm over it.
5: Ugh. I'm over it. I'm sick and tired and over it.
1: Get a life.
3: Yes, each and every day at this time, our producer, Pat Costello, gives us items in and around sports entertainment, his life that he is over. Pat.
1: Quick update on Michael Kim, since he's the official golfer on of Unsportsmanlike. He is 2-under at the Travelers.
3: Let's go.
2: All right.
1: After the first round. Yeah. Tied for 32nd in a good spot. They had to push it back a little bit. His tee time today due to the rain. But
3: the rain was horrific this morning in the Northeast.
1: Yeah, Michelle was like, God, it's a lovely day. I don't know what day you were experiencing.
3: I'm so glad you said that. I didn't want to interrupt it like I'm doing now, because obviously we're heard all over the place, which is amazing, all over the United States of America and North America. What world was it nice this morning where you were? I had to drive through a monsoon. It took me about an hour and a half to get here. Oh, my God.
1: Go ahead. Hideous.
2: We're alive and breathing, aren't we? Beautiful day. Beautiful day to be alive.
3: All right. Yes. All right. Okay.
1: Great day for Pilates. I don't think PGA events get enough respect for being sporting events to attend in person. I don't think anyone talks about them. People always bring up other sports, but they never bring up how awesome PGA Tour events are. I think I'm going to go back over today. I think it's my third favorite to attend in person. I think baseball's one, hockey's two, and golf is three.
2: Baseball's one.
1: Baseball's definitely one. Baseball is the most fun.
2: I would say hockey's number one for me. If you can't have a good time at a hockey game, it tells me a lot about you.
6: Well, it's just a different vibe. You looking for a relaxed vibe, or do you want to feel like your blood is pumping through every part of your body at a hockey game when it's as loud as it possibly can be?
1: Yeah, I like going to a game.
3: Have you never been to an NBA game, Pat?
1: They're terrible in person.
3: What?
1: Yeah, the NBA is the worst in-person experience.
7: I don't love going to NBA games.
6: I agree.
1: Yeah, because when you go, Evan, you're in the box. You said yesterday, I was at the box at the Lakers game. Like, that's a different experience.
7: Hold on, what did you say, Smalls?
2: I said, I think the NFL is the worst in person.
7: How dare you?
2: I'm sorry.
1: It is.
7: How dare you?
1: I mean,
2: here's the thing,
1: Pat.
2: CeCe. Can I explain? May I?
7: Go ahead.
2: They have built up the television product to be so excellent.
3: Right.
2: That it is hard for me to go and experience it in person and feel the same way. Also, on a Sunday, we're bopping around. We're doing red zone. We're watching different games at once. You don't get that when you're there.
1: Yeah, when you're in person, you feel like you're missing so much from everything else.
7: No, first of all, let me say this. We went to two Thursday night games, and I remember going on a field with you specifically, Michelle Smallman, not once, but twice.
2: Yes.
1: Yeah, but that's different. That's a whole different experience.
7: Let me finish. There was nothing that felt bigger than being on the field when we went to Packers Commanders and then we went to Giants Eagles. And the Giants were horrendous, but there were good vibes because everybody was excited about Jackson Dart that Thursday night game. It was electric going on the field and being in the stadium. So you can't say the NFL product in person is the worst when you yourself said you had goosebumps when we were on the field prior to both of those games.
3: But you were on the field of the Packers game?
2: Yes.
7: Yes.
2: Canty and I were.
8: Yeah, they got passes.
7: Yes, we were.
3: Oh, right, when they got you guys passes. That's right, and I was there.
6: I thought you were kidding. Nuno. That was like a very famous moment.
3: They literally did not get Nuno and I passes.
6: I remember you guys talking about that.
2: That's a fair
7: counter. How dare you, Smalls?
2: Because
7: we
2: had an excellent time, not once, but twice at an NFL game.
1: But that is not the experience that most fans have.
2: But that's what I'm getting
1: at. Like, if I'm going to a game, that's not the same experience.
2: Elite experience where we had access that most people don't get. And also, those games we went to were standalone games on a Thursday night. It was not a 1 p.m. kick on a Sunday, which is normally what we would do.
3: 888-SAY-ESPN, 888-729-3776. Best game to go to, best sporting event to go to in person, right? It has to be in person. And I mentioned yesterday going to the ESPN LA suite for the Lakers and the dessert cart. Unbelievable. When I go, I don't pay a dollar for that.
1: Even better. Mr. High Roller over here.
3: Like the other two around here pay a lot for these tickets. Give me a break. And then the Heat games, I sit like right there. So I get very lucky.
2: What's right there?
3: Like second?
2: Second one.
7: Right next to DJ Khaled with the pillow for his sneakers.
3: Major that's key. Amazing. Actually, the seats are now behind the bench, which is good because hello, Giannis, nice to see you.
6: Well, you won't be able to see the game
2: how long before
6: now?
2: You get blocked from those seats?
3: Well, Giannis?
2: Yeah, because you're so
3: no, I'm good.
2: Eager.
3: I'm good with the family. I'm good with them. I'm good. I got enough connections with that family where they will not kick me out. I don't think Drake May's family
7: got the juice.
3: I want to hear from people on this as to the best sporting event to go to when you have the average everyday seat. Right? It can't be, oh, we were on the field of the Giants game. Yeah. Well,
2: who was the guy who won a Super Bowl for the franchise? I would say hockey number one, college football number two.
3: College football is great.
2: The pomp and circumstance, the tradition around college football games.
3: Game, you and I, Wisconsin-Illinois, in terms of like, it was awful because your team was good and they lost. It was awful because my team was bad even though we won. And it was awesome.
2: It was great.
3: Right? It was awesome. Next one, Pat.
1: I don't like the voting system for the MLB All-Star game. I think it's confusing, but I also think it's just really easy for big market teams to just get all their players in, and it doesn't really help small market teams at all. Like, the second round of voting is about to happen, which I still don't totally understand how that all that works, and Alec Bohm and Bryson Stott are in it. And
3: well,
1: they've
3: it's
1: been
3: in Philadelphia, right? So they're probably
1: yeah.
3: The fans
1: yeah,
3: probably
1: they're
3: all in
1: that's what
3: that.
1: I mean. They're getting a big boost from it being in Philly, and they've been horrible this year. I don't think this is a good system. I think MLB needs to figure out like a better system for actually making this weighted equally.
3: Is this part of it because you're upset that Christopher Sanchez is probably not going to be the starter and you're bitter about that?
7: Yeah.
1: No, I mean,
3: you are
1: look,
3: bitter
1: he's
3: about
1: been,
3: that.
1: I'm bummed about it. I'm not bitter about it. He's been not very good recently. So if he's not, then it's because he hasn't pitched well. It is what it is. But Alec Bohm and Bryson Stott certainly don't deserve to be in. It's crazy.
3: I miss when you went to the games growing up and they would give you the little thing, like the little, I don't even know what ballot.
1: A little like pamphlet
3: with a mini
1: thing?
3: Pencil.
1: Yeah.
3: Where you poke out
2: I
3: the holes and then
2: that.
3: Drop it in the ballot box on your way out.
2: Make sure you don't have a hanging Chad.
3: Right. I would just do all of the Mets players is what I would do. Wally Backman, starting second baseman, All-Star game. That's great. I just do every single Mets player. But those were fun. A little poking the holes. Hanging Chad, what?
2: That's when you don't poke it all the way through and it doesn't count.
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1: At least our guy shows up in the playoff.
26: Hey, Judge is starting to show up.
1: 1 for 10. Great. Captain America.
7: Look at him. Who knew Pat was anti-America? I guess we just figured that out.
27: Anti-America?
7: Yeah, who are you rooting for today, Pat? Great brand? You're hoping they get one back on us?
27: Wait, you think that would make up for it? The World Baseball Classic? That would even it out?
6: Finally,
27: no?
6: Revenge.
27: We got him. We struck out Judge to end the game.
6: Paul Revere.
7: You threw our tea over the boat? Well, guess what? We beat you in baseball.
2: But what if Great Britain did win? Are we going to blame Aaron Judge?
27: Based on what you've done today, yes, I think so.
6: I'm blaming Benedict Arnold still.
27: We are at Sports Night here on ESPN Radio. ESPNU, we are presented by Progressive Insurance. If you missed any of the first couple of hours of the show, you missed Michelle Smallman bowling at Pilates, thinking about the NFC South.
2: Yeah.
27: The Hornets and Wolves making a huge trade with LaMelo Ball going from Charlotte to Minnesota. Naz Reid going back to Charlotte amongst other people and picks involved in that trade. The Lakers, no market for LeBron. Mm. They need an A-list center per Luka. Where do they get that person from? And of course, the United States in soccer losing to Turkey last night in the World Cup 3-2 in a game that did not matter in any way, shape, or form. But people want to act like it did, but it didn't because we advanced to the knockout stage coming up. And we've also had the discussion. Pat Costello wants us to give more credit as fans to going to PGA Tour events as a top three sporting event to go to as a fan, as a pure, non-spoiled, like the three of us, spectator. I mean, let's be honest. We are very spoiled in the role that we're in. We are given access to, for our job, opportunities at sporting events that others do not get. So we acknowledge the spoils that we get as a result. But average everyday fan, best sporting events to go to, 888-SAY-ESPN. Charles, in Missouri, listening on 101 ESPN in the Lou. Charles.
28: Good morning. How are you?
27: Morning.
28: The best event by far to go to is the Kentucky Derby.
2: Oh.
28: And let me explain why. First of all, you get the best of every class of horses, not just the three-year-old colt, but the best on the turf, the best on, you know, sprinters, distance horses, everything in one day, like a Super Bowl in every division. Second of all, throw in the celebrities that you see that just, you know, litter the aisles that you see. Categorized by the number of private planes that are at both airports in Louisville. Third, the whole ambience of class and dressing up. It's like a sporting event and the prom mixed into one. People look their best they do every year on Derby Day. Mm. And fourth, the quality of competition. But more importantly, why it's important to watch it on live versus TV. TV, all NBC does is throw stuff about fashion and other things, making mint juleps and stuff that sports fans like us have no bearing about. We're there to bet. We're there to watch the athletes. We're there to watch that. Now, as far as golf, the problem with going to a golf event, I've been to a Ryder Cup, I've been to a PGA Championship, is you camp on one hole, and all of a sudden you hear all this applause all over the property. Tricky. You have no idea what to say.
27: Yeah, that's a very good
7: point. Great point, Charles.
27: Great point. Well thought out call. Don't agree on the coverage part of it, because I do think the fashion, the mint juleps, is good television.
7: The mint juleps are outstanding, by the way.
27: Yeah, I think that whole part of it is good television, but I have never been to the Kentucky Derby. CC, I assume you have. Smalls, have you?
7: Oh, yeah. There was a stretch where I went 5 straight years.
2: Oh, wow.
7: Yeah. I had an honorary residence at the Galt House in Louisville and a standing reservation at Joe Ruby Steakhouse. Jeff Ruby Steakhouse. That's a big deal. Like, I love the Kentucky Derby, and that's why I'm glad we went to Charles, because I do think it's one of the best sporting events that you can attend in person.
27: Have you been?
7: It's awesome.
2: No, it's number 2 on my sports bucket list, number 1 being the Masters. But I would love to go to the Kentucky Derby and wear the big hat.
27: The golf knock is a good knock. You don't see the entirety of the event or the game or however you want to look
7: call.
27: At it. It's very interesting to think about it that way. Kelly in Illinois watching on ESPNU. Morning, Kelly. Best sporting event to go.
3: Good morning. Let me just tell you something. I'm an NFL fan of the best team. That's right, Green Bay Packers.
2: Let's go.
3: There's nothing better than being on the field, sitting in the third row right there, listening to the I holler at the refs. I smell the sweat. I see the spit. It is the best thing right next to God, as far as I'm concerned. It is awesome. NFL is the best thing to see live.
27: What about, like, the bleacher aspect of it? You know, like, the seats are not
2: great. It's a communal effect.
27: Yeah.
2: We're all in this together.
27: Your tush hurts by the end. Your back is all messed up.
2: See, he's so bougie. Number 1 in the power rankings. Because it's communal. We're all sitting on the bleachers together. We're all equal in our seats. I know you're a sweet guy, but some of us like to be amongst the people.
1: No, Evan's right. Bleachers seating is terrible.
7: Well, just take a cushion. That's an easy solve. You can buy one in the stadium.
2: You can buy a cushion in the stadium. Or if it's cold for Packers games, they recommend you get some cardboard, because that metal on the bleachers is very cold.
6: It's not just about the cushion.
27: Where were you last night?
2: Here in New York City.
27: Oh, yeah? Where were you?

0: bounce around, but that's all right. Hey, anyway, guys, I want to make sure I understand the premise of the conversation. Is it best sporting event, or is it best, like, Kentucky Derby, Super Bowl?
1: Exactly. So Kentucky Derby's tricky because I guess the real answer would be horse racing, but he was more specific. Packers games is not necessarily NFL games. But in general, let's just do it as the overall sport to go to. Obviously, if you're going to be that specific, okay, you could win that debate. But the overall sport, best sport to go to in person.
0: Then I'm going to say hockey because, one, it's pretty much nonstop action for the entire period. Very little timeouts or breaks. Little downtime. When there is downtime, it's designated downtime to where you can go up to the concourse, grab a hot dog, grab a beer, grab whatever you want, go to the bathroom. Where in other sports, you might have to go somewhere, you might miss something. But I will bring up a point about golf. Golf is the only event that you can go to where you do not have a designated seat. If you want to camp out at a hole, you're more than welcome to. If you want to walk all 18 holes, you can go that do that too. And I may be a little biased because I think that we have the best golf tournament on the PGA Tour out here with the Phoenix Open. And if you've never been to 16 on a Saturday or a Sunday, then, you know, maybe you're just missing out. But I'll listen offline, guys. Thanks.
1: Yeah, that's interesting. I mean, you don't have an assigned seat. You could roam a little bit. But, CeCe, I think the point that you and I have made, or the caller
2: I'm not walking.
1: Made,
2: I'm not walking 5 or 6 miles on a golf club. I'm not doing it.
1: Well, also, let's just say you're like, all right, this hole's a great hole. Let's just, growing up, right? Okay, this hole's a great hole. Let's go watch this hole. And then all of a sudden you realize Tiger had a hole in one on another hole and you didn't see it. Why are you there?
3: So when I was at the PGA Championship, we were stationed at 18 and you didn't want to get up and move around because you didn't want to lose your seat to see who could win at the end. But to that point, that's when Tiger Woods, it was 2019, came in second to Brooks Koepka. He hadn't won a major in some time, and we could hear the roar of the crowd.
1: But you didn't see it.
3: From holes away, but we didn't know what was happening.
1: See, that stinks.
3: Yeah, we were checking our phones, being like, oh, what did he do? What did he do? And they obviously have the scoreboard up, but at times you couldn't really see it. It distracted from what you were watching in real time right in front of you because you could hear the noise around you. It is pretty tough.
4: You know what? You say it stinks. It really doesn't, though. Because when you're out there and you hear a gigantic roar, all of a sudden you get juiced up by it. You're like, oh, something awesome is happening. What's going on here? And then all of a sudden the whole crowd around you is juiced up as well. It just brings the energy up for everybody.
1: Pat, you wouldn't have actually seen the reason why.
4: Yeah, but that's okay.
1: That's insane to me.
4: No, it's fine.
1: That's like, all right, I'm going to a baseball game. A guy hit a walk-off home run. I didn't see it because I was just focused on the right fielder, and I didn't look at the batter.
4: Ev, how was the Ray Allen shot?
1: Yeah, it stunk because I was going downstairs from media to the floor area, and I didn't see it as it was happening. Yes, but that's part of the job, Pat.
4: Yeah, but
1: when you cover games, Smalls will tell you there's a point where you got to go down to whatever the floor part of it is to go get into the locker room. So yeah, bad timing. But
4: once the tournament really starts getting down to the wire, though, and you're following like the last couple groups on Sunday, you're seeing everything you need to see.
1: Matt in Pennsylvania, watching on ESPN. You best sporting event to go to in person, Matt.
5: So if it's like a sporting event, I'll take soccer match, but I think it's recency because I went to the World Cup a couple times in my life, and it is, you'll never go to an event that the people care more about what's happening on the field than at a soccer game, and certainly the World Cup, where it's just amazing. I watched Panama play Tunisia, and then this year I watched South Africa play Czechia. Now, I have no say in any of them. Like, I have no feelings for any of them teams personally, but the experience is just off of the charts in terms of what's going on in the field and how much the fans are invested in the game.
1: Yeah, that's a good one. I mean, soccer, because of how much people like are obsessed with the sport and love the sport, it does feel, CeCe, like it is a good one. Like the attention paid by the fan feels great in that moment.
2: No, I'm with you, and the World Cup certainly feels like it's a lot bigger with us as the host country. I was just going to say this. Like, we're saying just this particular sport. Is it the same energy for the Rapid against New York City FC?
1: That's fair.
2: Like that's the fair question that I have. Fair. Like, you're saying, okay.
1: Yeah, it's not
2: great
1: soccer. It's World Cup, you're saying.
2: Yeah, that's what I'm saying.
1: That's like fair.
2: If it's event-based with the World Cup, okay, cool.
3: You're right.
2: But if we're talking about the specific sport, do you have that same energy when it's an MLS game?
1: Okay, so you preemptively countered my next point because I was going to say, have you guys ever been to a pro tennis match? And when I'm saying that, I'm specifically thinking about some of the ones that I've gone to, which would be US Open or Wimbledon.

0: most recently.
1: Yeah.
0: And it's unbelievable.
1: I went to the U.S. Open last year. It was awesome.
0: It was awesome. I also have gone to the Delray Tennis Championships in Delray, Florida, which is awesome. And it's so much fun. But I think, again, the magnitude of event is different, right? Like, if you're going to Wimbledon versus whatever your local state's tennis tournament is, you may not feel the same way. But I think tennis in person is a great one for sure. Bobby in Pennsylvania, listening here on ESPN Radio. Best sporting event to go to in person.
2: Hey, what's up, guys? Hey, I think we're thinking a little bit too big picture here. I live in Reading, so we have a double-A affiliate to the Phillies. So I'm going to put up minor league baseball on the board. You know, it's super affordable. You can get a beer for a couple bucks. Great seats. If you don't like your seats, you can always move because it's never full. Best part, we have a dude that dresses up in an ostrich costume, and he comes around and he just throws hot dogs at people. Mm. Where are you going to get that in a pro stadium?
0: Yo, that's not a bad
3: great
0: one.
3: That is a great call.
0: That's a great one.
1: It's a great time.
0: I'm pretty sure my son's first baseball game he went to was a minor league game in Florida. We went to go see Tebow play for the Mets.
1: Can we put the Savannah Bananas on the board?
0: They're not technically minor league baseball, but as a sporting event.
1: We're talking about sporting events.
0: Unbelievable. Obvious. Savannah Bananas, absolute.
1: I still haven't gone. I need to see Banana Ball live.
0: Yeah, that would be great. I would love to go. There's no greater sporting event, I think, in terms of in-person right now than the Savannah Bananas. I think that no matter where they are or which version of them, you know, they have the multiple teams now because they have like kind of the league, so to speak, yeah. They've made. I think that's the right answer. In 2026, it feels like the most consistent, high-level, enjoyable experience for an everyday fan would be that. Let's finish this with this. CeCe, if I said to you right now, your son, who's basically 6 months old, okay? Soon to be 6 months old. The first sporting event you want to take your son to is what?
4: A Knicks game.
0: A Knicks game.
1: Oh, I love that. New York City kid.
4: Yeah, New York City kid. Knicks won the chip the year he was born after a 53-year drought. Got to be a Knicks game. It's got to be.
0: Four tickets. You, your wife, your son, and Nuno.
4: Sounds very expensive. Sounds very expensive.
0: Nuno said he would pay. We're on Sportsmanlike, presented by Progressive Insurance.
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1: 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NBA offseason already in full swing, and yet free agency hasn't technically started. Trades are not finalized until July 6th in most cases, and players are already, in essence, either on other teams or have re-upped with their own team. So we're going to give you a few of them now. Best case, worst case for each of the following players. I'll give you the name. You two give me the best case scenario and worst case scenario for these people. Here we go. Small, start with you. Best case, worst case for Giannis.
2: Are we talking overall?
1: Versus what, just today?
2: No, but I'm saying like in general, not just this upcoming season.
1: However you want to define it. What is his best case scenario versus what is... Because you could do it this year or overall.
2: Just wanted to make sure. You want to do it. So best case is obviously that he brings winning ways back to Miami and they hang a banner with him. Worst case scenario is that they do not have the assets or the firepower to build around him. And they're a team that's in the contending conversation, but not really a team that can break through.
1: CeCe.
3: Best case scenario, they bring in some shooting and they find a way to be a top 14 in the East come playoff time. Worst case scenario, they're a team that has to scrap to get into the postseason via the play-in. So I think that's the degree of variance we could be talking about with the Miami Heat. And a lot of it's contingent on what happens the rest of the summer.
1: Best case, worst case.
2: Well, what do you think? This is your team.
1: Very simply, it's either best case they win a championship, worst case they don't. I don't care what the they don't is. They don't could be losing a game seven in the NBA Finals. That's the worst case. Like, you either win a championship or you don't. It's winning or
3: misery. This year?
1: Every year.
3: Wow.
1: Every year. Winning or misery. That's it. Those are two options. Okay. It's Pat Riley's team. You either win or you're miserable. There's no in between. You do not go out and get Giannis and give up all of their assets to get him for a first ballot Hall of Famer, two-time MVP, who has won a championship, playing for a coach who's won a championship, playing for an organization that's won a championship. And if you want me to go off on this, I will, because here's my issue. For anyone doubting them, here's what's different in life. As we're going to go through all of the rest of these best case and worst case scenarios, every one of these young men work for organizations that 5 years ago, 10 years ago, looked differently. When I bring up history with organizations, if I bring up your team, Smalls, and I say, well, Jordan Love needs to do what Rodgers and Favre did, Rodgers and Favre worked with and for different people. Giannis is working with and for the same exact people that Dwayne Wade worked for, the same exact people that Shaq worked for, the same people that LeBron and Bosch and Jimmy Butler all wore. They've not changed one person. They are the most loyal, dedicated organization in all of sports. So Giannis better do what the rest of them did, because he's with and for the exact same people.
2: Okay, but question here, and I don't... I agree.
1: Winning or misery. That's it.
2: I agree, CeCe. That's my same reaction. But question, because I don't know the intricacies or remember the history as well as you do, obviously, because you've covered this and this is your team that you love and you follow closely. Is the situation that LeBron walked into, was that more turnkey than what Giannis is experiencing?
1: Hell no.
2: Okay, so explain that then.
1: Now, the players around him, in terms of his tag team partners, were better fits upon arrival, but there were certainly things that had to be worked out. People thought there was duplication with LeBron and Wade, which in that first year there was, until Wade, Wade is one of one, when his franchise, his team, that offseason, says to Spo and says to Riley, it's got to be the other guy's team. What? Wade County, what do you mean? No, got to be his. I once got into an on-air argument with Dwayne Wade about who's better, Wade or LeBron. I said Wade, he said LeBron. He was right. And it was literally a three-way conversation promoting Zoe's Summer Groove. CeCe knows about it, the old charity event that Alonzo used to have. So it was me, Zoe, and Wade, and I'm fighting with them saying Dwayne's better, and they said, no, LeBron is, right? So what the duplication and the third guy, there's duplication to some extent with Giannis and Bam, right? Neither of them are shooters. Both of them are defense first, the whole deal. But there's no third guy. There is no Bosch. And Bosch was, as Eric Spoelstra will tell you, the single most important piece to that whole thing. So they don't have that guy. But this league now is not a big three league. It's a how many guys on your roster are playable in a big moment that are good at offense and good at defense. As the New York Knicks showed you, they are as connected and good on offense and defense as could be. And they were able to play a lot of guys. Again, It's winning or misery. Those are the options.
2: But I just think about LeBron's entry into his Heat era, and it's the Heatles. It's the big, not one, not two, not three. You felt like you were at a rap concert. That's how
1: hyped. I literally was there.
2: Exactly.
1: And it was that.
2: But I'm saying we don't. You do, CC, myself, and others, do not have that same energized feeling or set of expectations, at least in year one with Giannis going to Miami, that we did with LeBron. So I just think it's interesting that you are putting those expectations at championship or bust in year one, knowing that they do not have a lot of flexibility to build the roster up to do what needs to be done around him.
1: Giannis has done more upon arrival than LeBron did. Giannis doesn't have to be taught how to win. LeBron did. Needed to be taught how to win. LeBron and LeBron played the best basketball of his life wearing a Heat uniform. LeBron's team ultimately was better than that of Giannis' team right now. But again, there's no patience. This is not a patience organization. They thought they should win it all with undrafted guys and Jimmy Butler. They thought they should win it all with Max Strus, Gabe Vincent, and Caleb Martin in the starting lineup. Think about that. That is maybe unrealistic, but that's how you will yourself, Jalen Brunson style, to when no one else thinks you can do it, you think you can. Next one, best and worst case scenario, Austin Reeves. CeCe, you're a fan of the Lakers. You start us off on this.
3: Best case scenario, I think this team gets to the NBA Finals. Worst case scenario, we're talking about the injuries from Luka Doncic and Austin Reeves popping back up and undercutting whatever potential this team would have in 26, which would open the door to conversations about whether or not Luka wants to be there in 27 and beyond.
2: Best case, the next chapter of Lakers basketball surrounding Luka Doncic is getting to where they need to go, because he gets his guy in Austin Reeves to come back and get paid, and they get back to the NBA Finals and potentially win one. Worst case is that we saw from Austin Reeves breaking out last year in a significant way, was an outlier. It's not a great basketball fit, and the Lakers are, I don't want to say a middling franchise, because they will always be the Lakers, but not anywhere near where their standard is.
1: Is it winning or misery for the United States in soccer and the World Cup? Can we go that far? I don't know that we can, but one Michelle Smallman has. We'll discuss that next. We're on Sportsmanlike, presented by Progressive Insurance.
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6: 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DeMarcus Beasley is here, former member of the United States soccer team, rocking that MLS shirt that looks good today, and talking World Cup as we lost last night. United States lost to Turkey 3-2. Okay, we've had this big debate on our show. I'm going to ask a drastic question about this. Did last night matter?
7: For the players, it mattered. Because when you're a player, you want to win every match. But in the bigger scheme of things, not really. The U.S. team was already through to the next round. Mm-hmm. Of course, yeah, they would have been the first team, first male team in the group stage to win all three matches. And that's an incredible feat for any team. But it didn't happen. But the biggest thing and what they wanted to accomplish, what we all wanted to see and what we all expected, is for them to get out of the group and finish first in the group, and they did that.
8: So even though it's a loss and the players never want to incur a loss, what positives can the U.S. men's team take from last night's loss?
7: To be honest, the biggest thing for me was no injuries. I know we made 9 changes. Christian Pulisic, he came on in the second half, I think in the 55th, 60th minute. He looked really good last night, really sharp. He looked back to his old self. Good to see him back. Good to see him get a run. I think being able to go down 2-1 and still come back. I know we lost the match. I know we lost the match in the last minute. It's tough. I've been in those spots before, losing a match in basically the last kick of the game. It's gut punching. But at the same time, I think, in my opinion, I take more positives out of this than negatives.
9: DeMarcus, why was Mauricio Pochettino so defensive after the loss?
7: Because nobody, I saw that interview, because no one congratulated him. Because we act like we're not going through. We act like Turkey A is the team that's going through and we're going home. So I understand Pochettino. I've had the privilege to sit down with him many of times, one-on-one, and obviously with my colleagues with TNT. So he's a guy that wears his heart on his sleeve. He's very passionate, and I think in those aspects, when the ultimate goal was achieved, people are still nitpicking at the negatives. The biggest thing is that we're going to the next round. Mm-hmm. We're playing Bosnia July 1st, round 32, which is what everyone wanted, is what everyone expected, to be honest. And they did that. They achieved that, and that's what we should be talking about.
6: DeMarcus Beasley, National Soccer Hall of Famer, analyst, of course, TNT, as he mentioned, as well as former United States men's national team player. Let's go back to what you just said. He was angry because nobody congratulated him. Should he have been congratulated last night?
7: Yeah, because, look, the end of the day, from an analyst standpoint and media, you have to talk about the game first. The game first, we lost the match. We lost it in a way that you shouldn't lose matches. In the 97th minute or whatever minute they scored, they get a fluke goal. We didn't defend well. Christian got nutmegged by Guler, who was impressive from Turkey last night. Really, really good from Real Madrid. And so, yeah, I get that part of it.
6: When you're saying we shouldn't have lost the match, we didn't play the starters.
7: Yeah. So and we still competed in a way, especially in the second half. In the second half, we competed in a way that you would have liked to see from the non-starters to trying to get a.
6: But there's a reason spot. They're non. So I guess, are we acting now? And this is a positive. Are we acting now as if we finally are one of the best soccer countries, football countries? Ooh. So there's an expectation of even our backups should perform well.
7: Yeah, I think so. I think we're at a spot, and especially how they performed in the first two matches. We know we have a talented, very talented group, but watching them play in those first two matches, we only had, I would say, maybe a bad 30 minutes against Australia in the second half. Other than that, we dominated every team we played. Yeah. Look, granted, to respect to Paraguay and to Australia, they're not world beaters. But at the same time, we still have to implement our game plan and win the match. And we did that and in a very dominating way. So, yes, I do think I give a lot of credit to the guys that stepped in. A lot of them didn't take their chance in the game, if I'm being honest. To be honest, Sebastian Berhalter, not just because he scored the goal, but he was really, really good last night.
9: Yep.
7: MLS player from Vancouver Whitecaps. He's a son of the ex-U.S. national team coach, Greg Berhalter, my ex-teammate as well. Mm. Really strong match tonight. I don't think he'll play against Bosnia, but he showed that if called upon, he's ready to step up.
8: Well, then, DeMarcus, shoot us straight. Okay, let's take everything that you just said and spin it forward. How good are we? How deep can the U.S. go in this tournament?
7: It's a really good question. I know that's what everyone's thinking. You know, can we win the World Cup? I think a quarterfinal setup is an achievement for this team. Mm-hmm. And I say that because, yes, we're talented. Yes, we have good momentum going into the round of 32 and to the knockout stages. But in the past, we have yet to beat powerhouses with this team, and to be able to do that three times in a row, that's a tough task for this team. So yeah, I think it, depending on who we get in that round of 16 quarterfinal match, I think we can get to there, and then after that, you know, you never know. It's knockout matches, one game. We can compete with anyone in the world. I'll say that we can compete with the Spains. You look at the World Cup now. And some of the big dogs, France, Brazil, Spain, England, they all haven't played well. You know, France played well in the second match, but other than that, not a lot of, you know, momentum going for those countries that are favored to win the World Cup. Mm-hmm. So right now with our chances, I like our chances competing against any team in the world right now.
9: So, DeMarcus, you frame this as success for Team USA if they get to the round of 16. To that end, how important were the minutes that Christian Pulisic played last night in order to get that accomplished?
7: Yeah, and I'll say this. I think the quarterfinals is success. Losing in round 16 is not. Yeah, I don't. That won't be good enough.
9: Okay, so quarterfinals.
7: Yeah. So yeah, quarterfinals. Christian looked really good tonight. I was really happy to see him get on the field. In his interview before the match, I know he said, I know Christian pretty well, and he's a very soft-spoken individual. And he said he was 100%, but it didn't really seem that way. But obviously he played. Pochettino and the medical staff cleared him to play. He looked really good, really sharp. I mean, I think in the first 5-10 minutes, he had two chances created. So, mm-hmm. Look, we need him on the field. If we're going to have any success in this World Cup, going on a deep run, we need him to be fit. We need him to be playing like he did in the last 30 minutes of the match last night. So I'm really excited to see him keep getting minutes under his feet and you know, I think take the leadership role that he's used to.
10: DeMarcus Beasley, former U.S. international soccer star, of course, Hall of Famer as well. You just went through the list of the teams that you deemed to be the top teams and said, hey, all of them are not playing well. What's the common thread as to why all of those teams are not playing well?
7: I wish I knew.
10: But is that abnormal?
7: Yeah, I mean, not yes and no. Because, I mean, you look at it, last World Cup, 2022 in Qatar, Argentina lost their first match to win and ended up winning the World Cup. So people hit, well, not people, teams hit their stride in different moments of the World Cup. And right now, round of 32, that's when you need to do that. So will we see a better France? Will we see a better Spain? Who I think Spain is my team that I think will win the World Cup. Mm. But they had a slow start as well. So England as well, they had a stumble in their second match. So these are teams that have unbelievable talented players, and they could win the World Cup, but they're not, you know, they're not firing on all cylinders at the moment. And, you know, we had a slip up against Turkey last night. Granted, it wasn't everyone that we think is going to start against Bosnia on July 1st. But that's football. It happens. But now the momentum going into the knockout rounds, we have to be clear. We have to be concise and make sure that we stay in it as long as we can.
8: DeMarcus, one of the joys of the World Cup is getting to see the best in the game on the biggest stage. Messi certainly fits that bill. Mm. How do you characterize what you're seeing from him at this stage of his career?
7: I mean, you can't. I mean, I'm sure you guys have talked about him as well on this show. What else can you say about Lionel Messi? He just turned 39. He has 5 goals in the World Cup. Argentina has scored 5 goals. And he's playing like he's 20. It's incredible. In my lifetime, and I'm only 44, but I haven't seen a better football player than Lionel Messi. I know Maradona and Pelé. I know those guys are always in the conversation. Cristiano Ronaldo's in the conversation. But in my opinion, what he's doing and how he's leading his team to fight for another World Cup, I've never seen that before. Not in videos and VHSs when I was growing up, back when I was in Fort Wayne, Indiana. But yeah, what he's doing on the field, there aren't words, and it's really hard to see a better functioning team than Argentina at the moment.
9: DeMarcus, yesterday, the president of Ecuador declared it a public holiday after their team beat Germany. Is there a better example that you can point to as to how important the World Cup is to countries around the globe?
7: I mean, that's one for sure. You see after the match and what it means, you know, to these countries. You see the coach that jump up in the stands. I don't know if that was his family, but they were, you know, super passionate, super excited that they went through against a team like Germany, who also is favored to win the World Cup. These games are super, super special. Being able to represent your country at the highest level of our sport, of football, is something that, as a kid, you dream about. And to be able to be on this world stage and to win a match like that, the Ecuadorian team against a powerhouse like Germany, it's special. It's something that they'll always remember. I'm not trying to get too deep into mine, but I have a similar story. In my first World Cup in 2002 in South Korea, we beat Portugal in my first World Cup match, and that was somewhat their golden generation with Figo and Conceição and Rui Costa. So I know that feeling. I know how that feels to win a match like that. So
10: we have a Portuguese producer.
8: Okay. We do, yes.
10: Nuno, would you like to say anything?
7: No, nothing to say.
10: Not Rob over there.
8: That's guy.
11: Yeah, that one hurts. That one hurts, that loss, because that, as he's talking about, the golden Figo was one of the greatest players
7: ever.
11: Like the defense, Victor Reyulia, yep. Like Fernando Couto, like all these guys, and then you find out, obviously, they went into there were so many issues in the locker room and things of that nature. But yeah, to
10: he's making excuses.
7: He is.
10: Wow. Wait, DeMarcus, do you have an issue with that? You guys won fair and square. He's saying it's because of them.
7: I feel a little animosity.
11: DeMarcus, you were involved in two matches that have caused me a lot of pain. That one.
7: And 2014.
11: 2014 at the time against Portugal and Brazil. So,
7: but that was a draw. So you have to.
11: But it was a loss because they had to win that game anyway. Yeah. Right?
10: Does it make you happier retroactively? I know you're so happy about those games, but retroactively, does it make you even happier knowing how much pain you caused that guy?
7: 100%.
10: Yeah.
7: After the show, we can be friends, but not right now.
10: No, not right now. Yeah. Let's just finish with this. You're rocking the MLS shirt right now. Obviously, you've been a part of this great league for a long time. What has been your level of happiness relative to the MLS's involvement? Because there's been more players, I believe, from the MLS in the World Cup this year than ever before. And, like, just sitting back and watching, how has that made you feel about the MLS?
7: Very proud. You know, I signed with this league when I was 16 years old back in 1999. So to see, he said, wow. Yeah.
8: Think of how far it's come.
7: Seriously. I mean, you look at... When I was playing, there was only, I think, 10 teams, and now there's 30. You know, you look at the infrastructure, obviously the media surrounding the league, big-time players coming into the league. Obviously, Beckham was a huge hit when he came to L.A., the L.A. Galaxy. So to be able to sit back and watch this all unfold, and now seeing how many players are representing our league and this country at the World Cup is special. And you might not even know it. It might be, you know, players from Curaçao, might be players from Ecuador, from Germany. Like, this is how our league is supposed to be. This is how it shows how strong our league is. And just from an ex-player, obviously a fan of our league, it makes me feel proud. And to be a small part of that, you know, back in the day when my jersey was 3 times too big and back in Chicago. But, yeah, the league's in a good spot right now. And, yeah, really proud to see how many players are representing the MLS.
10: DeMarcus, this was awesome. Thank you for the time, and thank you for trash-talking Nuno even more.
7: Of course, thank you.
10: Yeah,
7: I love you, Nuno.
10: No, you don't need to say that. We're good. We're on Sportsmanlike, presented by Progressive Insurance.
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6: 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So moments ago on Get Up, 8 to 10 a.m. Eastern on ESPN, our very own NBA insider, Shams Charania, gave the latest on the Boston Celtics and their star forward, Jaylen Brown.
24: The latest on a Jaylen Brown trade, what are you hearing?
25: Courtney, each day this week, the Boston Celtics have been actively engaged in trade conversations around Jaylen Brown with multiple interested teams. We know they went after Giannis. They offered Jaylen Brown and two unprotected first-round picks. They missed out on Giannis. He ends up in Miami. And so now they're left to really pick up the pieces, deal with the fallout. There's been some hard conversations. So where does this go from here? We know they tried to get Giannis, but what's the ask now? My understanding is in some cases the Celtics have asked teams for at least four first-round picks for Jaylen Brown. He's got 3 years left on his contract at a supermax clip. So where does that put him as far as his value? And if this is a Boston team that's been contending in the Eastern Conference and their potential ask for some teams is a package of picks and players, how have they reimagined this roster moving forward, their finances, their viability as a contender in the Eastern Conference? But I do think as of right now, time will tell which side will bring the urgency to this matter this offseason.
10: Okay, so a couple of things. First of all, the four first-round picks, from my perspective, I want to be very clear on this, that it's completely reasonable for the Boston Celtics to ask for four first-round picks. He is a superstar player. He is a top 10 player in the NBA. He was second-team All-NBA, inches away from first-team All-NBA. He's in his 20s. Now, he's going to be 30 soon, but he's in his 20s. Mm-hmm. He is a finals MVP. It is completely reasonable to ask for four first-rounders. Period. Next sentence. It is curious as to what the Celtics would then choose to do with those four first-rounders, because is there a good team that is a Jaylen Brown away from being great that would give up four first-rounders in addition to players that would help the Celtics right away? So a team like Portland is where you go first, because that has been rumored. They have guys like Denny Avdija and Tomani Kamara, who are forwards, wing players that could certainly play alongside of Jason Tatum. And they have the picks of the Milwaukee Bucks, who obviously are not going to be very good very soon. I think that's where you start. I think you also consider Atlanta. I don't know if they have four picks. I got to look at that. I know, CeCe, that's been your favorite team. Money's tricky because Kuminga is not technically tradable right now because he has an option. And then I'll just throw out there the Warriors, because they have four first-round picks to trade and they have a matching salary in Jimmy Butler. But obviously, an injured Jimmy Butler does not attract the excitement, I wouldn't think, for the Boston Celtics. Where does this go?
1: I don't know. I guess I have to answer a question with a question. Are you concerned at all about Jaylen Brown getting to a preferred destination?
10: Okay, good question. I don't think so if I'm Boston, because in the incoming team, he's under contract for 3 years. Mm-hmm. You have to, like, if you're an organization that doesn't have enough faith in yourself as an organization that couldn't convince a guy who's making close to $60 million each over the next 3 years as to why that's going to be good for his personal life and professional life, you need other people to run your organization. Mm-hmm. I mean, that's the reality. It's different. I understand. I fought it off. It's a one-year deal, Kawhi Leonard style. Like, oh, who cares? Just get him. If it's a three-year deal and you don't have the infrastructure in place to sit a human being down and explain, here's why your personal life is going to be great, and here's why your professional life is going to be great, and here's what we're going to do to help with that. Why do you have a team? Why do you have a business if you don't have people that can do that?
8: Or if you don't have confidence in them to do that.
10: Correct. To find other people to do that then. Like, that's the crazy part. You ask an unbelievably fair question. But if he goes to, CeCe, I'll ask it in reverse to you. If he goes to an unwanted destination and you can't figure out how to make him want that destination?
1: I mean, listen, I hear where you're coming from. But let's say, for instance, let's take a team that's off the board that absolutely has pieces that the Boston Celtics could use and has picks to offer up the Celtics.
10: Okay.
1: How about the New Orleans Pelicans? Mm. Is Jaylen Brown going to be fired up about going to play for the Pelicans? Probably not.
10: Okay.
1: Even if they're willing to give him an extension. But the Pelicans make a lot of sense for the Boston Celtics in terms of assets and players that Boston could use to close the gap with the New York Knicks and get back to the NBA Finals.
10: See, this is where I go to the place of, like, KYP, know your personnel. Jaylen Brown is insanely smart. Jaylen Brown cares about more things than basketball. New Orleans, correct me if I'm wrong, is as cultured and historic a city as we have. Walk them around before you talk about basketball. Like,
8: you're always going to lead with basketball.
10: No, not with this guy, because he's awesome at basketball. We'll get to that part. Jalen, here's why New Orleans is amazing. Here's the difference you can make in our community and why you're perfect.
1: Economic empowerment, political advocacy, all of those things.
8: He is very invested in those causes.
10: He doesn't need to worry about rebounding. He needs to worry about, this is a city I've never been in full time as a person. Here's why this is going to be the greatest 5 years of my life. Like, come on. What are we talking about? It's ridiculous. You trade him to New Orleans. You trade him on a Tuesday. You worry about basketball on Wednesday. Tuesday is, here's New Orleans. Here's the importance of where you're about to live. And then you get him to sign the extension as a result, which is really all that's going to matter in the long run. We're on Sportsmanlike, presented by Progressive.
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2: Austin Reeves intends to sign a four-year, $185 million max contract to stay with the Lakers.
3: 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One of those teams, the Detroit Pistons, were coming for him. So that's why the Lakers stepped up.
4: We're still waiting to find out whether LeBron James wants to play basketball. Then the Lakers have to figure out what they can offer LeBron and whether they want to operate as an above-the-cap or a cap-space team.

0: 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What's going on with this?
1: I'm devastated. I couldn't find a house.
0: Can we give the backstory quickly before I'm bored to tears with this?
1: So, well, we don't have to visit it at all.
0: No, we're visiting. And I only say bored to tears not because it's not entertaining, but because I've heard the same story 1,000 times with no update to the story.
1: Okay, so I had a dream, and the dream is dead. But my dream was to throw an epic throwback 99s to 2000s house party. Mm-hmm. Okay, I wanted my guests to arrive at a mansion with a pool. You come in, you check your phone, a DJ is going. You get a red solo cup. We're playing a variety of games. People are jumping in and out of the pool. I wanted waiters walking around with silver platters with bagel bites, pizza rolls, and all the snacks. And then just as the sun is setting, you're like, what's next? Chingy emerges and he performs.
0: Right there?
1: Right there, in front of your face. I had someone who got in touch with Chingy's camp. He was available. I had people in St. Louis who could arrange hotels for the guests, etc. I had someone who was a very powerful chef who was willing to help with the menu. I could not find a house in St. Louis. I tapped in everybody I knew in the real estate world in St. Louis. They could not find me a house. The dream is dead. I'm devastated.
0: So no,
1: I tried
0: more,
1: really hard.
0: No more Michelle Smallman, Chingy birthday party, throwback, etc. That is, the dream is dead, as you said.
1: I even thought about bringing the party to New York City.
0: That would have been cheap.
1: Well, that's the thing, is I don't want my guests to have to spend an arm. Somebody was like, maybe we could go out east. There's a house out there with a pool, because the pool is critical. It's August for my birthday. But then I thought everyone's going to have to, I'm getting choked up.
0: Very emotional.
1: Everyone's going to have to come to New York, get transportation out there. Lodging is expensive out there.
0: Do you have a budget for this?
2: Let's say a thousand.
1: For me personally?
0: I'm just, if you need a house with a pool, I'm just curious if I can make money off of this. Because I have a house with a pool.
1: You do have a house with a pool. Are you saying that I could throw the party at your house?
0: How much?
1: We could talk numbers off air.
0: We could discuss. Could use a couple of extra bucks these days.
1: I could pay for Chingy's travel and lodging.
0: He's not lodging at my house.
1: No, I'm saying.
0: Okay.
1: If I'm having the party in St. Louis,
2: stay over?
1: I don't have to worry about Chingy. You don't want to wake up in the morning and have breakfast at your house with Chingy?
3: 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Maybe he could be added to the invite list.
1: Do we blend both together?
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1: An ECHC.
0: You pay for it all?
1: Yeah, I'll pay for it.
0: Like, you pay for everything?
1: It's my party. I'll pay for it.
0: You'll cry if you want to when you see some of the prices. I promise you that.
1: Well, no, because we're not doing a traditional ECHC then. We're doing things my way.
0: Which means what?
1: We're partying.
0: Okay. Well, you're not allowed in the house then.
1: People are going to have to use the restroom.
0: We'll get a porta potty.
1: Gross.
0: I'm just saying.
1: We'll discuss, but...
0: Yeah, I think we're onto something here. I think maybe some things could be paid for as a result of this. Good trade going on here.
1: But are you
0: going
1: to be mad, though?
0: Yes.
1: With whatever's left behind? I will clean it up, but what if your lawn doesn't look
0: CeCe's cousin?
1: The lawn is a little banged up.
0: Well, I got True Green for that.
1: Okay, great.
0: So I have to have True Green show up as soon as you guys leave, take care of the lawn. But you can't be like CeCe's cousin a few years ago having a wedding at his house with 8 million people there.
4: No, we can't do that.
0: So
4: we can't have a repeat of that.
0: You can't do that.
4: We cannot do that.
2: I feel like not letting people in the house is going to be a deal breaker.
4: Yes, it is.
1: We can't treat the lawn like a Fabergé egg, okay? People are there to have a good time. They're there to play games. They're there to have a beverage with friends. They're there to vibe to Chingy.
4: Smalls, I just feel like Chingy coming out and doing the chicken head in my backyard is going to result in a lot of red solo cups floating around in my pool at the end of the night.
1: Yes, but I will clean them all up myself.
0: I got cameras, so I have everything recorded. If anybody gets out of line, just saying.
1: Okay, we don't need surveillance on the guests.
0: You're damn right I do. That's what CeCe's problem was. He didn't watch it the entire time as these people were destroying his house and showing up.
4: I had the cameras. They just didn't care.
0: Well, that's bad. That is bad. That's bad.
1: Well, my guests will be respectful, obviously. We're all adults. But everyone does want to have a good time.
0: Mm. Okay. Well, I guess, as you said, off-air conversation. Mm. Maybe on to something.
1: We may be cooking here.
0: We may be cooking.
1: Okay.
0: Are the Lakers cooking up a plan for Luka this offseason? What a transition. Mm. Dave McMenamin, ESPN NBA reporter, gave Luka's outline per his sourcing and reporting as to what's next for the Lakers this offseason on NBA Today yesterday.
5: Luka Doncic, source close to him, told me that his feedback to Lakers front office before he went away for the summer was, get me an A-list center, and I need that to compete. And Luka's camp was also told when they were traded from Dallas to L.A. a year and a half ago, that's the summer of 26. Wait till the summer of 2026, then we're going to show you what we mean for the future and your future as the face of our franchise. Thus far, people would say,

0: center. Mm-hmm. Where exactly are those guys? Mm-hmm. Where are the A-list centers?
1: They don't grow on trees.
0: There are a lot of good centers. A-list centers would be Nikola Jokic. He ain't going anywhere, right? Victor Wembanyama. He ain't going anywhere.
2: For a long time.
0: Bam Adebayo. He ain't going anywhere. Now, maybe Jalen Duren, you think you can get in a sign and trade with Detroit? Okay, sign and trade for who exactly? So into the cap space? All right, maybe, but I highly doubt that, considering he's a restricted free agent. Same thing with Walker Kessler in Utah. Jared Allen from Cleveland, we've heard about trade rumors with him. Is he A-list? He's a center. Is he A-list? Is Miles Turner, who I think would be a good fit, as would Allen with the Bucks, with the Lakers, but Miles Turner from the Bucks, A-list? I don't know about that. There is one A-list center who I think is gettable, but the problem is there are many times he's A-list, other times he's B-list, other times he's C-list, other times because of injury he's not on the list. Is there a world in which Rob Pelinka and the Los Angeles Lakers turn to J.J. Redick and say, what if I go out and get your former teammate? And I get him, and I'm giving up very little to get him because we don't really have to match salaries because we're in a situation where we have tons of cap space if we renounce rights to some guys. JJ, you interested in me going out there and getting Joel Embiid from Philadelphia? It's a buy low beyond buy low in terms of the value you would give up. It is a pay high beyond pay high relative to the salary you have for the next 2 years plus a player option in year three, which he seemingly will pick up. CeCe, you are a Lakers fan.
1: Yeah.
0: Is this an A-list center that Luka would want?
1: I mean, it's hard to say that considering that the dude has played in a grand total of 57 games over the last 2 years. And over the past 3 years, he hadn't cracked 40 games played in a regular season. Can Joel Embiid get back to being the defensive presence that we saw in his MVP caliber seasons 4 or 5 years ago? If you believe that he could with Austin Reeves and Luka Doncic, then the answer should be yes to the Lakers pursuing him this offseason. Because to your point, Ev, you really wouldn't have to give up much. You're talking about Jared Vanderbilt, DeAndre Ayton, Jake LaRavia, and Dalton Knecht. Like, you'd have to get Ayton opt in. Okay, cool. If that's what you're giving up in order to get Joel Embiid, then all of a sudden now you feel pretty good about what the Lakers could potentially do in the Western Conference. But because they have somebody that could be a presence in the paint on the defensive end to mask what Luka and Austin Reeves are deficient in. So I think that has to be the focus for the Lakers. You want somebody that can be a presence as a lob threat, somebody that can give you some rim pressure, but you need somebody that can be a rim protector on defense, considering what your backcourt looks like with Reeves and Doncic. So I think that has to be the focus. And Joel Embiid, if he can revert back to what we saw a few years ago, could be that answer.
2: Could be. The reality of the situation is that you're more likely to get a DNP list than you are an A list in Joel Embiid. Yeah,
0: that was good.
2: It's true.
0: No, but that was good. That was really
2: I'm supposed to believe that at 32 years old, he's going to revert back to what we've seen, that he's going to get healthier, that I'm going to get more time with him out on the floor at this stage of his career. Yes, he has the accolades, the skill set, and the name recognition that would be an A-list center that would satisfy Luka's request. But the reality of the situation is that you're not going to get that version of him more often than not. In consequential moments, can I guarantee that Embiid is going to be there for the playoffs? I can't. Seems like a splashy move that might not pay the dividends they're looking for.
0: So there are other guys they could get, but like, does Mitchell Robinson, who's very good, obviously, does he fit A-list? Does Kristaps Porzingis, who's also very banged up, does he fit A-list? Does Domantas Sabonis from the Sacramento Kings fit A-list with the way he's played?
1: No, you can't get the Sabonis.
0: He would be a negative for them, honestly.
1: Yeah, there'd be no defense.
0: Right.
1: No, you can't. No.
0: Shengun?
1: No, absolutely not.
0: Is maybe.
1: No.
0: They're not giving him up to the Lakers.
1: No.
0: Where is this is not Luka saying we need to upgrade the center position with a guy.

0: like Daniel Gafford from the Mavs, who was his former teammate who was successful with, we need to upgrade that position and get a defender, rim protector, rim runner, whatever it is.
1: Yes.
0: Dave McMenamin said Luka asked them for an A-list center. My guess, total guess, is that ask had a name, and the name was Jalen Duren. And the name will not be acquired at all because I don't think the Pistons are going to be overly excited to give him up unless it's a sign and unless it's a sign and trade for Reeves. But the reality is with Beef Stew already out the door, Isaiah Stewart, you're not getting rid of Dern. You're just going to have to find a deal or get to that uncomfortable place where someone else signs him to an offer sheet and you match. A-list center. Those are the key words. That's where if you're somebody that wants to be conspiracy theory and believe, hey, this could all fall apart in L.A. with Luka, like our buddy Scott Kaplan, sitting on Cap, who wants to believe, hey, maybe there's drama here and Cappy wants to play that out, there's your belief. Oh, you're not going to satisfy Luka's request because you can't get an A-list center. 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
2: We are on Sportsmanlike here on ESPN Radio, ESPNU. We are presented by Progressive Insurance, along with Michelle Smallman, Chris Candy, Evan Cohen with you. Joining us now, Peter Rosenberg, co-host Don Hahn Rosenberg, WWE commentator. And no one has done a better job of intersecting wrestling with sports than Peter. Why do I say that?
3: Why?
2: Well, with Night of Champions coming up on Saturday, 1 p.m. Eastern on the ESPN app, as you just heard. We'll get into the events that are going on. You have capitalized for us people like myself that are Mets fans on the Danhausen amazing thing with the Knicks, and you have now brokered a deal for the most inept team in baseball where you're trying to get Danhausen in to uncurse the Mets. Explain.
3: Well, I reached out. I said after a couple of days ago, as Chris knows well, Don LaGreca is a huge Mets fan who's obviously, like most people, dead inside at this point.
4: Of course.
3: And he was, you know, Don had also not been a big Danhausen fan during the Knicks thing.
4: Oh.
3: Frankly, because it reminded him of the Mets. It reminded him but in their case, well, that's the thing. In their case, it worked.
2: Yeah.
3: But it reminded him of Grimace and Hawk Tua and all these things, and he just didn't like it. I tried to explain that it's not Danhausen's bag at all.
2: No.
3: So when we had this conversation, he said, maybe Danhausen, now, if he wants to show me something, he'll uncurse the Mets.
2: You want a real challenge here?
3: So I reached out to Danhausen.
4: Yeah, how powerful are you?
3: I said, how much to uncurse the Mets? He said, $2
4: million. $2 million.
3: I do not want to sully the curse. Okay. And he basically knows this is an impossible task. So $2 million would make it worthwhile to show that his powers are useless because he can't uncurse the Mets.
2: Wait a second. I got to tell you, if I were Steve Cohen, the owner of the New York Mets, who's a gazillionaire, one of the richest people on planet Earth, I think I would give Danhausen $2 million of human monies just to distract everyone from what's actually going on with six errors in one game and every infielder with an error on the second game of a doubleheader against the Cubs where you give up double-digit runs in both games. $2 million to Steve Cohen is $2 to the rest of us.
3: Yeah, we did the math on that. It was about the equivalent of $20 to a regular person maybe.
2: So why not?
3: Yeah, no, it's
2: take it.
3: Maybe you do hey, I'm going to give you $2 million in human monies, half for charity, half for Danhausen. Let's do it.
2: Who loses?
4: You get some goodwill with
3: Yeah, the Mets would probably still lose.
4: But you get some goodwill with your fan base, right? Like, I'm doing everything I can.
3: Even paying Danhausen.
4: Correct.
3: It's a bad way, guys. I truly feel bad for Mets fans. As a non-New Yorker now, adopted New Yorker, city of my home, my wife, my child, the Mets are the team I lean towards between the two. Even though the Yankees have been nothing but good to me, the Mets have done nothing for me, and all they do is stink. Mm. I mean, the Yankees, for God's sake, helped me buy tickets to the Jay-Z concert last week. Because I spent many years with them when we were on the Yes Network with Michael Kay. So the Yankees have been great to me. The Mets do nothing but ruin people's lives. But for some reason, they're the lovable... They're like this lovable, pathetic thing that you hang on to.
4: You're an
5: interesting fan. That means you're a true New Yorker now because you're choosing misery.
3: Isn't that right?
5: That's exactly what that
3: means. I had the choice. Michael Kay is a dear friend. I could go to any Yankee game I want to. My daughter can say, oh, that's Uncle Michael. Want to go spend time with Uncle Michael?
4: Yeah.
3: And instead, I don't know Gary, Ron, and Keith from Adam. I don't know anything
2: about
3: this.
2: Does Michael agree with this assessment? That he's your daughter's hypothetical uncle?
3: I think he
2: Does he know this?
3: I think he said, come on over to see Uncle Michael. He likes doing that because he likes using his relationships to lure people to the Yankees.
4: Huh.
3: Which, by the way, she's just going to be a Yankee fan. Mm. Enough. I got her both hats when she was little because my wife is a fraud. So my wife said, I was doing a thing with lids and they were doing the personalized caps, which is very cool. You can do that at lids. And I said,
2: good plug.
3: Thank you. I'm doing something with them on Monday. So I said,
4: don't forget your friends at Unsportsmanlike.
3: Of course not.
2: We're ESPN New York, and I want to hear their 7,000 shows.
3: Of course not. That's right. Thank you very much. No, and I said, so what hat do you want me to get personalized with her name, Maya Jaden? And my wife said, both. Because my wife is the definition of, I root for New York. which makes Don and Alan crazy. But sure. She's an I root for New York type. The Mets were her team because she's from Queens.
4: Sure.
3: But then why did she start to like the Yankees? Because they were hot. That's that Derek Jeter, mm-hmm. A-Rod, general hotness, and she became
4: Jay-Z. The team or
2: the guys.
3: The guys.
2: Yeah, that's what she thought.
4: Oh, we're talking hot guys.
3: No, she was like a teenager, and she thought the dudes were hot on the Yankees. And
2: yeah, my mom would ask my dad all the time growing up to go to the Knicks games, and my dad would be like, when did you become like a hardcore Knicks fan? It's when she could look at Pat Riley in person.
3: What, Pat Riley?
4: Interesting.
3: Yeah. That is interesting.
2: Mm. Yeah.
3: That's the hall pass for your mom was Pat Riley.
2: Whatever, who cares?
4: Okay, hold on. Let's go back to fandom for a second. Because I learned during commercial break that you're a Boston Celtics fan.
3: Yeah, I don't know why you didn't know that about me. I'm sure back in the day with Priscilla we discussed this.
4: No, DMV all the way. We talked a lot of Commanders.
3: Yes.
4: We talked a lot about New York because of obviously where you live and,
3: yep.
4: and
3: what I talk
4: teams
3: a lot of
4: that
3: New York.
4: You covered. Mm-hmm. I didn't know this about you, yes, so we have to get your thoughts on Jaylen Brown likely being on the move here.
3: I hate this. I do not understand why, since the very beginning of like this Jaylen Brown Tatum thing, once we learned they were both like iconic, all world kind of superstars, it's been an every year will they or won't they with Jaylen Brown. Then last year, Tatum's out the whole year. What does Jaylen Brown show you?
2: He's
3: an MVP candidate caliber player,
4: right.
3: And gives you a great season when no one expects it. And here we are again with him on the move. If I understand. The Celtics miscalculated. They thought they were closer than they were. Mm-hmm. And now they obviously feel we're a little bit more than like a Kristaps Porzingis away. Like we need to do more. And that means moving a big piece. But if you're Jaylen Brown, how do you not feel bad that you're always the one that they're willing to trade? And I believe there is a totally reasonable argument that Jaylen Brown is the more well-rounded and better player of the two. It's in the conversation. And so I'd be sick of it too. If there was a conversation every time, they're like, well, obviously we can't let Evan go. So Smalls is on the block. Eventually you're like, all right, dude, I know we're teammates, but
2: I
3: like.
2: I would go the other way on that one.
3: No, by the way, 100%. I was trying to be nice.
2: I think we know it's the other way.
3: Canty's a pro athlete. He's safe. Smalls is on fire, but I was trying to be nice here.
2: Yeah,
3: but you get the idea, right?
2: Yeah,
3: like, no one wants to keep hearing that you're the one who's disposable. Like,
4: when I'm producing.
3: Right. Exactly. And when you
4: I'm finals MVP. I'm carrying the team and Jason Tatum.
3: They put
4: Tatum
3: it on your back. Yeah. I did it. Boom. By the way, what if we now find out that Tatum's a little bit injury prone? You don't know what happens in the recovery from that injury.
2: Or by the way, what if we find out that they're actually way closer than we think and Tatum's gonna be annoyed they got rid of this guy? That's a part of this that no one has factored. We just assume they don't like each other. Based on what? Because
5: based on what Jaylen Brown said.
4: Yeah.
5: About it being his favorite season last year.
2: That didn't help, of course. But that doesn't mean the return is going to be good enough for Jason Tatum to think he can win a championship. I don't think Ant wanted to play with Julius Randle anymore. But when they traded Julius Randle for nothing, I don't think Ant was thrilled until they got LaMelo. Anyway, Night of Champions. Let's go there. So that is tomorrow.
3: That's right. We got a countdown show at 11 a.m. on ESPN.
2: On the app.
3: And on the app.
2: Yep.
3: I believe it's on TV and the app. And then the first hour of the show, I should. And then the first hour, I just show up and do what I do. And then the first hour of the show, including your Obafemi Jey Uso, is also on ESPN television. So it's going to be a big day tomorrow from Saudi.
2: Which match is the best one?
3: Okay, I think the Oba Jey thing is sort of fascinating because if you've been paying attention to the internet, if Jey Uso beats Obafemi, like, people are going to have a collective heart attack. Like, it's...
2: Yeah, people don't like the idea of Obafemi not having the fast rise that he has earned to the top of the top.
3: And people are getting angry at Jey Uso's continuing to be at the top for whatever reason. I mean, I love Jey, so I don't quite ever understand the internet when they decide to turn on someone. But they've turned on Jey to some degree. And so if Jey is the guy who continues to roll... He beat Javon Evans already, right? Thanks to Solo. If he were then to continue on and beat Obafemi, I think people would freak out. I don't think that's going to happen. I think Oba wins. So I think the match I'm most looking forward to is Seth and Braun in a steel cage. Like,
5: yes.
3: Like, come on. Like, Chris.
5: Yes.
3: People hear the word steel cage. You could have watched wrestling yesterday or 20 years ago. You love a steel cage match, and these dudes bring it. Every match they've had, I saw them have a non-televised match in Rome a few weeks ago. They had a street fight. Every time, Braun and Seth are getting better in the ring every time. So, like, them in a steel cage is just going to be awesome.
2: What about Cody, Sammy, Gunther?
3: Three-way
2: dance.
3: I'm fascinated by this. I think, I don't know how much you guys have been watching the last few weeks, but Sami Zayn continues over and over again to show you why he is like just the man. Everything he does is entertaining. Mm-hmm. Before you had found any interest in WWE, at the beginning of the Bloodline story, 5 years ago, Sami Zayn ends up injected into that story and basically decides I'm in the Bloodline when he wasn't in the Bloodline, right?
4: He just decided.
3: Basically. Okay. Like a random thing happens and he ends up
2: just,
3: there.
2: Sorry to interrupt. Just so Smalls and those who are not aware understand, Bloodline is a literal thing. They actually all are related.
3: Right. It is an actual Bloodline. And
2: Sammy, then you see this guy with his beard and the red hair.
3: And then Sammy just shows up and starts. And the first time Sammy puts his ones up behind him. And it went,
2: and they're all Samoan. And then you have this Sami Zayn guy.
3: You have this guy from Montreal.
2: Too.
3: You have this dude from Montreal.
4: Like, what's good? I'm here too.
3: The crowd.
2: It's like me with the Canties, honestly. I've kind of been adopted by the Canties.
3: The Canty Bloodline.
2: That's true. No, I'm serious. I really am.
4: Yeah, they love him.
3: Oh, well, listen. I've heard a lot of people make that comp. Not only of you to Sammy, but Canty to Roman. The luscious locks, the whole thing. But everything he did was so entertaining. The crowd loved it. And it eventually led up to him having this match in Montreal, his hometown, against Roman Reigns, where the whole world kind of knows he's not beating Roman Reigns. And yet it was the most glorious, amazing match ever. So everything Sammy does is gold.
2: I got to interrupt you. There's reports out right now, and you're a perfect person to ask about this.
3: Okay.
2: That Mets manager Carlos Mendoza has been let go.
3: Oh, really?
2: Yes. I'm seeing you are a host, Peter Rosenberg, Don Hahn Rosenberg, ESPN New York.
3: Well, my show's over for them. We got a show today. That's what that means.
4: It's over. It's just begun.
2: So there's seemingly reports here. I'm going to double check all of it to make sure we have it.
3: Let me check my group chat.
2: I probably shouldn't have done it that way, but why not? When you're sitting here, you are a host, ESPN New York, the New York Mets letting go of their manager.
3: Are you seeing a reliable
2: John
3: source
2: Heyman,
3: yet?
2: John Heyman, I see.
3: Wait, John Heyman? Is there a check?
4: Yeah.
3: Is that Heyman's page?
2: New York Post, yeah.
3: Oh, yeah. Well, and so he reported it.
2: Unless somebody hacked him and well, it's then, like an arson then, judge or something.
3: Yeah, I was going to say, it's not an arson judge situation, is it? Listen, Mendoza is a nice guy. Is it really his fault this team is terrible? No, it's David Stearns. But at some point, guys, it's all got to come apart. And you, what are you going to do, keep waiting and just have the whole year, what do you have, the win 55 games? So I feel bad. Mendoza seems like a really nice guy, but this team is just not performing. And let's be honest, I got it. His job was to make things, in my opinion, make things work between Lindor and Soto. Mm-hmm. He's never been able to do that. It's been a disaster. Mm-hmm. So it's the first of, I think, many changes we will see with the New York Mets.
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0: Kenny? Kenny?
1: Oh. Or Canty?
2: This is not hard-hitting analysis. It's not that.
0: Kenny or Canty?
3: That is the question.
4: Time now for some Kenny or Canty, brought to you by Granger. CeCe, can the Lakers, your squad, find an A-list center? Dave McMenamin's reporting of Luka's wants and wishes to make Luka happy.
2: I'm going to say they can't. I just don't see a world in which that happens. But I do think the Lakers can find the right fit for Luka when it comes to a big man that can rim run, that can give you rim protection, somebody that is a bona fide lob threat, and somebody that can be that defensive presence that can cover up all of the deficiencies that Luka and Austin Reeves have on that end of the court. So, yeah, I think the Lakers can find that. Is it going to be an A-list center? No.
5: Kenny or Canty, can LaMelo Ball be the missing piece for the Wolves and get them to the finals?
2: I think he can. I honestly do. He cut down on the turnovers, set a career low, 2.8 turnovers per game. He's 20.7 assists, and he's going to allow Anthony Edwards to play off the ball. Anthony Edwards had the best three-point shooting percentage off of catch-and-shoot opportunities. He was knocking down 49.6% of all three-point attempts off of catch-and-shoot last year. I think LaMelo Ball has the potential to unlock the best version of Ant-Man that we've seen in the league, which is scary for the Western Conference.
4: Side note, can you envision a scenario where the Hornets are actually the Jaylen Brown team?
2: Wow.
4: Okay. All right. Yep. That was the purpose of why I brought that up. Okay. Good. Wow. Canty or Canty, brought to you by Granger. They have that $40 million trade exemption and then picks available to them. Obviously.
2: And Charlotte ain't that far from Atlanta. I'm just going to put it out there.
5: Oh, good point.
2: The Browns hometown. Just not
4: good one. Can Giannis and the Heat win a title next season?
2: No, they can't.
4: They
2: have to have some perimeter scoring. They have to have somebody that can orchestrate the offense. They really have combo guards. They don't really have that true guy that can set them up for success on the offensive end. And they don't have somebody that is a knockdown shooter from the perimeter. They have to have that to space the floor for Bam and Giannis. And I just don't know where they find that this summer. So I'm going to say no. It's going to be an incomplete roster coming into the season. I do think the gravity of Giannis, Bam, and Spo over the coming years will be enough to draw the complementary pieces that are requisite for that duo to contend for a title.
5: Canty or Canty, can Canty admit that the NFL isn't the best in-person viewing experience in sports?
2: No, that's just ridiculous. I'm not going to admit that. I will never admit that. Football, I love it, watching it in person at every single level, high school, college, and pro. And I just think, Smalls, you were awfully disrespectful earlier in the show in saying that the football product is amongst the worst to watch in person.
4: Yeah,
5: it's more of a compliment to what the NFL has done to the television product.
2: Nah, it's not
5: on Sundays.
2: It's not how I took it.
5: A standalone game, whether we're talking Thursday, Monday, different scenario. On Sunday, I need to be parked on my couch so that I can watch all the games. I can snack accordingly, and I have direct access to the bathroom. And I can lounge all day. They've done too good of a job on Sundays.
2: Smalls, can I ask you a question? If you got Packers-Bears in Lambeau Field,
5: okay, well,
2: who cares who's playing in the other games at that time slot? Who cares?
4: Well, what if you have Rams Seahawks?
2: Packers Bears.
4: What if you have Rams Seahawks?
5: Okay, but you're talking about top tier games.
2: No, I'm talking about your team.
5: Yes.
2: I'm talking about you going to watch your team.
5: If it's my team
2: against
5: Packers Bears.
2: Against the team that won the division last year.
5: Okay, now you're just rubbing salt in the wound.
2: Against Ben Johnson, who talks cash money to Matt LaFleur.
5: Yes, that I would rather see in person. But if we're talking a regular schmegular 1 p.m. slate.
2: But who's going to regular schmegular games? Everybody,
6: like a lot of people.
2: Most of the time when people are going to games as expensive as these tickets are, they're going because they have a vested interest in watching one of the teams.
5: Okay, so if we're talking week, whatever, November 29th. Cardinals versus Commanders. Or how about this one? December 20th. December 20th. Cardinals at New York Jets. That's actually what the barometer is. Would I rather watch Cardinals Jets in person or have the entire slate of games at my disposal from my couch?
1: I mean, if you want to ruin your Christmas, maybe.
3: That seems unfair to just pick that game.
2: But you're not watching Cardinals Jets at home on TV. Like, I don't understand the point. Like, it's a false choice.
1: I mean,
2: it's
1: that one will
2: straw man argument.
1: No, that one gets will be in there on red zone.
5: Yeah, and that's at the point of the season where we're like, which one's losing more? Who's in the quarterback's
2: weak
5: space
2: for
5: the draft?
2: Game at home.
3: Yeah, Candy's point is you don't care about it no matter where it is.
2: The NFL is doing such a great job with the TV product, I'd rather watch it at home versus watching it in the stadium. You're not watching Cardinals Jets at home or in the stadium.
1: Jets fans are.
2: Yeah, maybe.
6: Here's the thing. I don't think Smalls realized she was about to step into the ring during this segment. She just was ready to read questions, and it's like, oh, boy, I have to actually get in the ring?
5: I'm ready at any point. I stand by my take. The NFL has done too good of a job of making the television product excellent.
2: You're not watching Cardinals Jets on television, for God's sake.
1: I bet Jets fans would much rather watch that one at home than in the stadium.
5: I mean, yeah, why would you pay for that?
6: Why am I going through in my head the
2: you
6: guys
2: probably already paid for
6: played
2: it.
6: For both
2: with your season
6: teams.
2: Tickets?
5: True.
6: I always do that.
5: Do what?
6: Like the guys who played for both the Cardinals and the Jets. Like in my head, when you're bringing up those two, like I always, you know, like
5: we're talking dudes who played that game that you guys do. Oh, let's pull old athletes from back in the
2: Gary
5: day.
2: Gary Rhodes,
6: Johnny Johnson, wasn't he a running back that played for both teams?
1: Did Lavernius Johnson?
6: Well, didn't Lavernius Coles play for both teams? Am I wrong about that?
5: Johnny Johnson.
6: Yes. What you just said, dude. What? How did you describe it?
5: Dudes who played.
6: We all do that. It's not just guys that play this game. Everybody on this show is now racking their brains for people that played for both the Jets and the Cardinals. It's fun. I don't know why you're so anti-fun. I'm just a fun guy around here.
3: Josh McCown.
6: You can do that with any
2: Josh
6: two teams.
2: Josh McCown played for everybody.
6: You can do that with any two
2: teams. Like 17 teams.
6: Okay, then Josh Johnson, I'm sure, too, while we're at that.
3: He actually hasn't. It's like the only two teams he hasn't played for.
6: All right, last one. Wow. Canny or Canty, brought to us by Granger. Oh, boy. Can Michelle throw her birthday party at my house?
2: Yes, she can. Yes. Let's have Chingy show up. Let's do it.
5: Cece, it's just you and I talking here. Safe space.
2: What's
5: do
2: up?
5: You think the vibes would be right at Evan's house for the party?
6: I wouldn't go.
2: The vibes for the ECHC are always immaculate.
6: No, I'm saying I wouldn't go.
1: You wouldn't go to Michelle's birthday party at your own home?
5: That you're invited to.
6: Oh, I didn't know I was
1: She's invited everyone.
5: Of course, everyone's invited.
3: That's when someone says...
2: If we're going to have it at his house, should we make it a pool party?
5: Yes, it has to be a pool party.
2: Yes.
5: No doubt.
2: Yes. Pool party. Absolutely.
5: Now, Evan won't be participating in that portion of the party. But...
2: No.
3: I don't know.
2: I mean, we could have that thing looking like a music video. Let's go.
5: That's the whole point. Have you guys ever seen the movie Can't Hardly Wait? That's the essence of what I want my party to look like.
3: What about Project X?
2: I was thinking have it look more like Tip Drill video, but that was just me.
5: Well, we're not going to go there. Yeah, I know what you're referencing, Cece.
6: I don't know what you're talking about. 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It's a mess, whatever, and you're like, oh, my God, we need to redo this. We need to paint this place. We're going to redo all the paint. And then I now have a hookup through Michelle's
5: Actually,
6: moment.
5: This has happened to me. 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
1: Of the night.
3: All right, the U.S. men's team let me down against the Turks, but that's not going to stop us from going back to the World Cup today. Awesome matchup between Norway and France. We are actually going to go with over on the total goals scored. It's 3.5 total goals scored. We're going to hammer the over. It's $100 with a total payout of $227. That is the play of the day.
4: He survived a terrible, terrible moment in our history.
1: The most unsportsmanlike moment of the day.
5: That was terrible.
6: Was not a great look.
7: Yeah, I just realized something. CeCe's cadence for that was the play of the day sounds a little Danhausen-ish. You are cursed. That is the play of the day.
8: So did Danhausen steal it from CeCe?
7: There's a little Danhausen, and then that was the play of the day. I had never heard that till just now.
3: I mean, I've been doing the play of the day since the inception of this show. And so I've been doing it the same way.
7: Maybe somebody gave you enough human monies to do it that way. If you're winning the play of the day and you get the Danhausen human monies. Just saying. All right. Cubs television. Okay. Boog Shambi. You can find people that are as good, but you can't find people better at play-by-play than Boog Shambi. Jim Deshaies. They were amazed by a dog in the crowd. Take a listen.
9: Wow. That's a good boy right there.
10: Yeah. He's been around the block.
9: He's had a barrel over his neck. Yep. You know what I mean? He's like a cartoon, that dog.
10: And McCall's frosty beverage.
9: I feel like I might be related to that dog. We're kind of similar.
10: Mm-hmm.
9: Oh, my gosh.
10: I feel like that dog's name is like Ed.
9: Yeah, I was going to say Ralph. Yeah.
10: Ralph, like Ralph Cramden. Noted New York City bus driver.
7: Couple things here. Number one. If I was at a Mets game and the dog was in my section, I would leave.
8: What?
3: Why?
7: Not leave the game, but leave the section. I'm not sitting next to a dog at a baseball game.
8: Why not? Do you hate dogs?
7: I'm not a dog
3: person. He seemed like he was well behaved.
7: Do you like if you're on a plane sitting next to an animal?
8: Well, it depends on what animal.
3: I think that's a little bit different. First of all, plane is recycled air.
8: Yep.
3: We're talking about baseball game. It's open air stadiums. I think there's a little bit of a difference.
11: Also, if you're voluntarily going to bark at the park and then getting angry about the dogs being there, that's on you.
7: Well, that's
8: correct.
7: True.
8: Good point.
7: That's
3: great
8: true,
3: point, Pat.
7: Yeah, that's true.
8: And that dog was a beautiful dog. He was kind of giving me Beast vibes from The Sandlot.
3: If the beast let
8: his fur grow. Yes. But he was just sitting there politely enjoying the game.
3: I'm sure the Mets would prefer that dog, like the Beast, go out and take the baseball.
8: That's right.
3: Yeah.
7: All right. There's a dog at a baseball game.
8: Not a dog person, huh?
7: No, I'm not a dog person. I'm not. I'm not anti. I'm just not.
3: No pets allowed, Ev?
7: Oh,
3: you anti
7: my house?
3: Pet? Are you anti-pet?
7: Yeah, just deer. We just have deer.
8: So if a dog came up to you and wanted you to pet it, would you?
7: I would not.
8: You would not pet the dog?
3: So Evan Cohen is anti-pet?
7: Yeah.
11: Does this have anything to do with McShoot?
3: Wow.
7: We don't know what McShnoot is. The gravestone in my front lawn. We have not confirmed.
11: Probably a dog. Could be extraterrestrial life. Who knows?
8: So you've never pet a dog?
7: I have never or would never.
8: Both.
7: I have. I wouldn't.
8: You have.
3: It sounds like this is coming from a childhood trauma, Ev. Do you want to talk about it?
7: Not on the air.
3: Okay.
8: Noted.
7: A couple of them I'll tell you guys about.
3: You're telling us a lot without saying anything.
7: Next one. Great job by SportsCenter, ESPN SportsCenter Twitter. So, Ed Norton and Brad Pitt were at the soccer game last night, standing together, and they made a Fight Club joke, Edward Norton talking to Edward Norton, because Tyler Durden, Fight Club, Brad Pitt's character, the whole thing is, it's not actually a character, it's just himself. Don't, if you do spoiler alert.
8: Oh
7: my God, I saw it in your eyes. You're Fabergé egging this up.
11: Is Fight Club a good movie?
7: No, yes. It's a great movie.
11: I don't think so.
7: Oh my
11: God. I'm out on it.
8: I've never seen it.
7: You've never seen Fight Club?
8: Mm-mm.
11: I called that off the air as Evan was setting it up. I was like, Michelle is not going to get this reference. He did.
12: Also, was that your guess for word of the day?
7: Yeah, Fabergé.
8: Fabergé is not our word of the day.
7: Well, I have no idea.
8: Scintillating is our word of the day.
7: That's ridiculous.
3: That doesn't count.
7: That's ridiculous. Scintillating is a regular, everyday word.
8: When have you used Scintillating on this show?
7: Every day.
8: In the 3 years that we have done this show, you have never said Scintillating one time.
7: Put the transcript of the show by way of the podcast into ChatGPT. Have it look for Scintillating. It'll find it in 2 seconds.
8: 2 seconds. Vegas East, have you ever heard this man say the word Scintillating on these airwaves?
11: No.
0: I don't think so. Also, the app gives her the word.
7: Well, the app stinks today.
8: Spell Scintillating.
7: No.
8: Because I bet you don't know how it's spelled. It's a tricky spelling.
7: How have you never seen
3: it? But word of the day is supposed to be for the edification of the audience. And I think pretty much everybody knows what scintillating means.
0: Let's find out, Michelle. What does it mean?
7: Scintillating.
8: Well, Evan, what does it mean if it's such a common
7: exciting.
8: Word?
7: Exciting. You are excited by, you are enamored by whatever it is. It raises your emotions higher.
3: When I hear the word scintillating, I think about Dick Vitale talking about high school prospects going to college.
8: Diaper dandies.
7: There you go.
3: Diaper dandies.
7: She just brought up lively, so there you go. That's one of them. Unless you meant that
3: was the
7: word.
3: You're going to give us a definition?
8: It is something that is brilliantly lively, witty, or sparkling, scintillating.
7: Awful job by you.
8: Awful job by me, awful job by you.
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22: That's right, we do have some breaking news just moments ago. 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I'm Gabe Neitzel, along with Dr. Andre Snellings. But the New York Mets making a move this morning as they have fired their manager, Carlos Mendoza. Historically poor starts for the Mets. Obviously, they spent all this money. And, well, the team is, again, as I mentioned, 34-47. Again, desperate times calling for desperate measures in New York because it seems like, okay, they fired Carlos Mendoza. But correct me if I'm wrong here, it seems like public enemy number one for the Mets is not Carlos Mendoza. It's their general manager in David Stearns.
23: Yeah, and ultimately it feels kind of like when they say moving deck chairs around on the Titanic. Yeah. It's like is they felt like they had to do something, so that guy had to go. But is that really going to change anything more than, say, on unsportsmanlike, as I'm driving in, I'm listening, and Evan Cohen is talking about they're negotiating with Danhausen to do a reverse curse on the Mets. That might be more effective in the end than just switching out the manager.
22: Yeah, Andy Green, former Padres manager, going to be the interim manager for the remainder of the year. This team has now lost, by the way, six straight games. So a six-game losing streak for the Mets. And again, just everything that it's almost like Murphy's Law. Murphy, right? Everything that can go wrong has gone wrong. Mm-hmm. That's what we're looking at when it comes to the New York Mets. Mm-hmm. And this is a team that obviously had the high expectations to compete this year and be one of the best teams in Major League Baseball with the way that they have spent money. And instead, they are not even close. Like, in their division, like, the Washington Nationals and Miami Marlins are light years ahead of where you are this year.
23: Yeah.
22: Like, they're that much closer to a playoff berth than you are as the Mets. And again, for a lot of sports teams, for a lot of owners of sports teams, being bad, you're going to be bad. Like, everyone's going to be bad at some point. It's the way it goes. When you cross the line to being embarrassing, that's when people start losing jobs. And I think that's what happened here with the Mets.
23: Absolutely. I mean, you know, you mentioned some teams that are ahead of them in the division. I mean, the Mets are closer to the Rockies for the worst record in the majors than they are to the other teams in their division as far as moving up. And yeah, you mentioned Murphy's Law. What goes through my head is kind of, you ever watched the movie The Replacements? And Keanu Reeves is the quarterback, and they're going around the room. What do you fear? It's a quicksand. And they're like, oh, yeah, quicksand's scary. No, quicksand. When everything goes bad, that's my Keanu Reeves impression.
22: You know, you know, it's good. I was digging it.
23: Yeah, and so, like, that's kind of how it feels with the Mets right now. Because, again, like you said, they come in with expectations and a monster salary. And, you know, things were going not good. And then you said, okay, give them a little bit of time. And then things started going not worse, you know, and and then now they're currently on a 6-game skid, and it's like it's just not getting any better, and so I see why someone had to get fired, because eventually you try to counteract the entropy, but yeah, I'm not sure that this is a turnaround measure as much as it's just kind of a stopgap.
22: Well, Bubba, I mean, what does this do for you as a fan? Like, does firing Carlos Mendoza make you feel better? Or, again, do you just have overall questions about where the organization is going at the top? Again, Steve Cohen's not going anywhere, but you brought in David Stearns, who did a great job in the city I'm in, here in Milwaukee.
1: Yeah, your boy, David Stearns.
22: Yeah, and honestly, I thought he was going to be great there. Like, oh, okay, he's going to be able to get a Brewers-type organization, but with money. That just hasn't, nothing's been farther from the truth.
1: Yeah, I mean, universally praised. He's a Mets fan. It was supposed to be unbelievable. But no, I mean, this does pretty much nothing for me. I mean, Mendoza certainly was not doing a good job, obviously, but it's hard to even blame him. Basically, every move David Stearns has made so far has not panned out. It's been very bad. And the only move that's worked out is Juan Soto, and he basically gets no credit for that. That was all Steve Cohen. Every other move has been bad. And the Mendoza timeline has been very interesting, because the first year, he's been there for 2.5 years now. The first year, they started out horrific. They were one of the worst teams in baseball, and then they ended up having one of the most fun seasons, fun runs of all time, and made the playoffs, almost in the World Series. It was just unbelievable. And then last year, they had the best record in baseball, the complete inverse, completely collapsed. And so then, like, all right, what are we going to do? All right, let's bring them back. And now they're just terrible. So it's been such an up and down roller coaster with this guy. And, yeah, I don't really blame him overall for this, because it just seems like Stearns has not put him in a position to succeed. And it's just been very frustrating watching the games night in, night out. I mean, just getting swept by the Cubs. Dansby Swanson, the 9-hitter on the Cubs, had 15 RBIs, I believe, through 3 games going into yesterday's game. It's just been a tough to watch every game this year. And like you said, the original question, it does nothing. Like you mentioned, to start, Mets fans, all they want right now is for David Stearns to go. That's all any Mets fans want, and I don't think it's going to happen. And I don't know how much. I don't think Steve Cohen's going to get rid of him. And I don't know what the future is right now, because I think Steve Cohen wants David Stearns to succeed, and I don't know what's going to happen right now, because we're just kind of in no man's land right now with David Stearns.
22: I mean, do they just have a fire sale? Because again, David Stearns operated his best here in Milwaukee when he was able to build up the farm system. Like a lot of the guys that the Brewers have right now that are eventually going to be making their way to the big league, some of them like were David Stearns guys and David Stearns draft picks and things like that. Would that make you feel better as a Mets fan? Okay, let's try to just throw a bunch of resources into the minor league system, try to build that up, and then either A, they come up, or you can use that to acquire different talent that you can pay and other teams cannot. I mean, would that be?
1: I mean, that's
22: Is that the next step here for the Mets? But I guess the question is, when you're 34-47, what pieces do you have that other teams want?
1: But we're in New York. We have Steve Cohen as the owner, a billionaire, a multi-billionaire. We shouldn't be worrying about building up the farm system. You know, that is clearly what David Stearns wants to do, though, and that's what you could see as he was building this team. He's signing people for very short-term amounts, and he wants to just basically

0: Getting somebody to take on some of those contracts would be the issue, though, right? Like, if you're going to completely blow that thing up, and again, who knows? There's other news with the baseball labor, and that we're going to get into that later. That's a whole mess. Not a good situation. Mets firing their manager, Carlos Mendoza. They've got a series opening up at home against the Phillies tonight after firing
1: their manager. Yeah, I'm sure that'll go
0: manager.
1: Great.
0: Yeah, yeah. Another team. Hey, couple you know, interim managers going head-to-head tonight. Why not? Out there in New York. But we have to, again, other things we want to dive into on this show. We got to get to the lead, because no matter where you are, you can always listen to ESPN Radio on the ESPN app or SiriusXM Channel 80.
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0: 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Team USA loses their final group play match yesterday against Turkey, or Turkey A, however we're going to, you know, say it going forward. 3-2, they lose after jumping out early, getting that 1-0 lead early. Then they're down 2-1. Then they get, okay, they tie it back up. Looks like we're going to have a draw. And at the very end, Turkey A is able to find the back of the net and come away with a 3-2 win. I guess where I land on this, I have a hard time really caring about this, but maybe I'm just coming, maybe my brain has just been poisoned by football, Andre, because I looked at this as like a Week 18 game.
11: Yep.
0: Like, the Packers have played plenty of those games over the years. You always have the, oh, is it rest versus rust? What are you going to do? It was a game that was not important to Team USA. It was a game that, yeah, I'm sure they would have liked to win, but if they wanted to win it, they would have played it a little more straight up, right? Mm-hmm. They kind of work guys in and out. Pulisic was able to come in and get some time off the bench in that game yesterday as he's trying to ramp back up and be ready for Team USA when they play next Wednesday against Bosnia in the knockout round once we get to the actual brackets. So I understand the World Cup only comes around once every 4 years, and it's different because in the NFL we have those games every year, and it's a throwaway game in Week 18, whatever. But I just... Am I a bad fan here? Am I a bad Team USA fan for going, okay, yeah, I would have preferred to win, but it's not that big of a deal that they lost.
11: Yeah, I mean, you referenced the NFL Week 18. I think of the NBA as Game 81. You've already clinched the playoffs, Game 82. Or even, you know, track and field, in my background. You've already qualified for the final, and instead of winning the semifinal heat, you know, somebody puts on a burst of speed at the end and you get second. But so instead of running in lane four, you're running in lane six. You know what I'm saying? Like, it's not, yeah. like to me, the biggest takeaway is what you said, you know, in passing, that Pulisic was able to come back, get some run. He came in, I think, at the 59-minute mark, and he got some legitimate run. And the team visibly played better with him out there than with him not, even though he was out there with largely reserves, players that aren't normally starting. And so to me, that was the main thing. You know, Pulisic got a chance to work off some rust, and, you know, they didn't get any more yellow cards from their, I think, four or five players who were in danger of suspension. And you know, they got their reserves some minutes, which can be big. Even if the reserves didn't come up big at important moments, including at the very end when they gave up that goal, they just got a lot of time on the big stage in a way that you can't replicate in practice. And so I guess I just see a lot of positives for Team USA in a game where the win and the loss really ultimately didn't matter.
0: Yeah, and Jermaine Jones, though, he is an ESPN soccer analyst on ESPN FC. He was disappointed with what he saw out of Team USA last night.
12: I'm pretty happy that I know that 9 guys coming back, because that's giving me a better feeling going into knockout stage.
13: You weren't impressed with what you saw?
12: No,

0: No, because this is a tough game, yes, but I think the people who came in, you would definitely see the difference between the guys who come out or were outside. And I think this is clearly we have to talk about that. That's the reality. And we can be happy. We played against a Turkish team where we today, I think strongly believe if we play with the first 11 who played the first games, I think we will beat Turkey. That's my feeling. But it clearly shows too that if you have two, three injuries and the people who have to step up for them, that it can be a problem. So, and that's my feeling from that game, what I saw today or saw now with the 3-2 against Turkey, the loss, that we, the guys who had now the chance to step it up, well, I would say not every one of them stepped it up.
1: I guess my biggest takeaway from that clip, Andre, from Jermaine Jones, who is, again, an ESPN soccer analyst, is the part where he said, oh, if we played our 11 that played in the first two games, we probably beat Turkey.
2: Yeah.
1: Okay, that's all that matters to me.
2: Yeah.
1: Yeah, okay, maybe there are injuries and got to deal with those injuries as they happen. That happens in every single sport, mm-hmm. right? Like, if your starter goes down, guess what? Your backup's probably not as good. Every once in a while they are, but that's a rare occasion. Yeah, if guys get hurt, you got to deal with it. And I'm not shocked that the depth of Team USA isn't the best, given the history of U.S. men's soccer in this country, right? Like, but okay, the 11, the preferred 11 you want to play, you think they would have won that game? Cool. That's all I need to know, because I don't think that this team is going to be overlooking Bosnia. I think this team understands what they have to do to make this a historic run, and I'm not going to be one that just goes, oh, I can't believe they didn't finish with an unblemished record in pool play.
2: Yeah, I mean, you know, to the point that you just made, like, my takeaway from what Jermaine said was our starters are better than our backups, you know? And, I mean, I would agree with that. And, you know, he said, well, if there's two or three substitutions, it could be a problem. It was nine. Like, they had nine different starters from the norm. And, you know, to me, again, the biggest element was that Pulisic was able to come back and get some run, because the game before that, a game that the U.S. needed to get out of the knockouts, they won without their best player. Like, mm-hmm. So to me, that speaks to having some degree of reasonable depth, that they were able to win 2-0 even without their best player. And now they just got a lot of run time and experience for their backups, who, yes, they won't be as good as the starters, but they should be better than they were before yesterday, because they just got a lot of run, a full game's worth of run in the World Cup. And that's just experience that you can't replicate anywhere else.
1: Yeah, I think because it's the pool play, because it's the World Cup, we only get it once every 4 years, everything gets a little over magnified.
2: Mm-hmm.
1: But now, again, now the games count. Now you got to show up when it matters, when they take on Bosnia. That is going to be coming up on Wednesday night in the actual knockout stage of the World Cup. He's Dr. Andre Snellings. I'm Gabe Neitzel. Coming up next here on ESPN Radio, what's the best fit for LeBron next season? We discuss, let you know. 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
16: St. Thomas Athletics plays here all year long. Football, men's hockey, and men's basketball. Right.

0: Nobody has any idea what the future holds, and I don't either.
1: LeBron James, I'm told, is going to take a period of time now to recalibrate and figure out exactly how he wants to move forward in his career.
2: Till he says it, I'm going to think that he's going to continue to play.

0: course of this week, but one name has been suspiciously absent in some of those stories. It's ESPN Radio, ESPN App, Sirius XM, Channel 80. I'm Gabe Neitzel along with Andre Snellingson. I'm talking about LeBron, Dre, because free agency opens up soon. You can negotiate with and sign contracts with your own players. We saw this yesterday with Charlotte. They trade away Lonzo Ball. What do? Almost immediately after, we get the news that Coby White has signed an extension. He was a pending free agent, and he signs an extension to stay in Charlotte with the Hornets after they trade away Lonzo Ball. So time is ticking, and there haven't been any breadcrumbs when it comes to LeBron James. It appears to me, at least, that he's going to hit free agency, and the Lakers, do they even make a run at trying to re-sign him, or are they completely done with LeBron James?
1: So, in my opinion, if the Lakers want to be competitive in the Western Conference in the next couple years, it would behoove them to keep LeBron James on the team. He showed his whole career, but even say the last couple years, once he went over 40, which is ridiculous, two seasons ago when it was still him and Anthony Davis, and Anthony Davis was hurt, LeBron was carrying the Lakers for like the first 4 months of the season, and he was putting up some of the best numbers of his career before he wore down, essentially. And then they brought in Luka, who was also dealing with injuries, and they just didn't have it once they got to the playoffs. Then last season, LeBron started off the year with the oldest of old man injuries of sciatica. But by the time he came back in the second half of the season, he showed that first he could, you know, play the third man role and let Luka and Austin Reeves shine and focus more on being a role player. But then when Luka and Austin Reeves were hurt, LeBron stepped up and showed that he could still carry the team, and he carried them into the second round of the playoffs, which is not nothing when, you know, arguably supposedly your two best players are injured. So if the Lakers, they just signed Austin Reeves to this huge deal, they've got Luka, presumably they want to compete, I think they'd better keep LeBron if that's what they want to do.
0: Brian Windhorst, ESPN NBA analyst, was on the Pat McAfee Show. He tried to give his best analysis and update on what's going on with LeBron James and the Lakers.
2: Making assumptions that LeBron would take a lot less money, I see people making that assumption. I just don't think it's smart. Now, he may get there. He may get to a spot where he's willing to take that kind of money, but he is still a max-level player. This is still one of the top 20 players in the NBA. The only real way that I can see the Cavs could get LeBron the money would be to do a trade with Jared Allen. That's something that the Lakers would do, but I don't think that would improve the Cavs. You know, if you give away your franchise center, I don't see the pathway there, but we'll see what happens with LeBron. The Lakers really have two choices. So now they got $50 million left. One, they can go to LeBron first and say, LeBron, you averaged 22-7-6 last year. At the end of the season, when Austin was hurt and Luka was hurt, you were healthy. You helped us. You helped carry us into the second round. We're going to give you a representative contract, whatever that's going to be, $25 million, $30 million, whatever. And then they're going to have less salary cap space, and they're going to have to go try to figure it out. The other thing they could do is do it the other way, and they could go try to spend cap space on trying to find wing defenders and trying to find a big man. Because at some point, guys, they got to get a big man. If you're going to have Luka Doncic and Austin Reeves, your two highest paid players, which is fine, like, you're going to win a lot of games. Those guys are studs. You're going to score. You got to have someone to protect you on the back line. Just got to happen. And if they go that route first and they do it by trade or signing, and then they come back to LeBron and say, hey, man, this is what we got left. You know, I don't know.
0: So I guess it comes down, based on what Brian is saying there, Dre, it kind of comes down to what's important to LeBron in the twilight years of his career. Is it making sure you maximize your earning, or is it going after another championship? Because if you want to have to go after another championship with the Lakers, with, I know he mentioned the Cavs there, if you want to sign there as a free agent, it's going to be for significantly less money than what you've been making the last handful of years as a max type of player. And I agree with Windy. Like, he still deserves that contract. He's still a top 20 guy in this league, and that's what the top 20 guys get paid. But if he wants to, I guess, for lack of a better phrase, ring chase a little bit, he may have to take a little bit less. And I'm curious to see how that all plays out.
1: Yeah, so it's really fascinating because you hear Wendy say that they've got $50 million in cap space. They only have that $50 million if they... I know they would have to renounce LeBron's $57 million cap hit. I think they might have to renounce everybody because, like, Rui Hachimura, Maxi Kleber, Luke Kennard, and Jackson Hayes combined for, like, a $68 million cap hit right now. And so to get the 50, I'm not sure, but I think they might have to renounce all of those guys. And then if you do renounce them, then you can't re-sign them using bird rights, which is what they're going to do with Austin Reeves, which is why them re-signing him to the max deal doesn't impact their amount of cap space because they haven't signed him yet. They're going to wait until, you know, until after they've done all their other business and let him keep his current $20 million cap hit and then re-sign him afterwards. So I say all that to say, if they want to keep LeBron, then presumably they are going to be trying to talk to him like, hey, can we get you to take some amount less than the current $57 million that you're owed. I don't know if he's willing to do that, to your point. You know, maybe it comes down to a question of money versus talent that the team can bring in. But I feel like at this point in his career, LeBron is literally a billionaire. I'm not going to count the man's money and be like, sure, oh, he should take a pay cut, because he got to be a billionaire by making smart decisions for him. So, you know, he has to do what he thinks is best. But I just have to feel like there's a world where the Lakers can talk to LeBron and come to some type of agreement that would bring him back, because they need him. And so they need to figure out what they need to do, because there's nobody in free agency this year, in my opinion, that's as good as LeBron James. So having $50 million in cap space, I mean, yeah, you can, you know, pinch it off and try to fill roles or whatever, but the role players you bring in aren't going to be as good as LeBron. So figure that out first, and then go elsewhere.
0: Yeah, and for LeBron, I guess I'm looking at this from, I can't imagine that he goes a place he hasn't been before.
1: Mm-hmm.
0: Right? I don't think there's going to be a mystery team that goes, you know, oh, hey, maybe we can get them. Like, right, there were always rumors before Giannis actually got traded to Miami. Oh, maybe there's a mystery team that we don't know about that's interested. I don't think a mystery team is going to be involved here. Mm-hmm. I guess I look at this as either he goes to Cleveland or he stays in Los Angeles proposition. Do you agree with that? Do you think there could be a mystery team? Or I guess maybe Miami, if they've got a little bit of money. But again, it's going to be on a discount for what he has been making and what he's probably actually worth. But those are the only three teams I could see in contention for that. Like, again, I don't think Minnesota's going to come swooping in with some sort of offer for LeBron to come join them. I think he wants to win a championship, and I don't think he wants to go to some place he has never been before. I guess those are the two qualifiers I have for LeBron, and at least in my head right now.
1: Yeah, I guess if I were, you know, doing that same exercise, I would say he wants to win a championship, and he wants to have the best story. Like, LeBron has always been very aware, from the time he came into the league and was saying he wanted to be a global icon, he's been very aware of his place in history. And so, not only do I not think Minnesota, I mean, they just don't have any resources to make a sneak deal, but more than that, you know, that's not a huge market, and it wouldn't be a huge story. Before last month, you know, or before the Knicks won the championship, I always had them in the back of my head as like a dark horse. Like, it, you know, if he could be the one to come in and put the Knicks over the top to break the 53, 54, however many year curse it would have been at the time, I could have seen that as a possibility. New York's a major market. They're an NBA franchise team. I wonder, because it's not the hugest market, but in terms of NBA history, maybe something with the Celtics. You know, we're talking about Jaylen Brown and, you know, the only other team with as much panache in the NBA maybe as the Lakers is the Celtics historically. But outside of stretches or maybe reaches like that, I think I agree with you that it seems like a team like the Cavs would be the intended destination if LeBron moves on, particularly because he can make the argument to himself that they're almost there. They're mm-hmm. a hit away, and I could be that hit that puts them back over the top.
0: Yeah, especially in an Eastern Conference that is not as deep as what we see in the West.
1: Yes.
0: Right? Like, I think that's an easy thing that he could convince himself of, but we'll have to wait and see. Free agency starting before you know it in the NBA. NBA. 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
4: It's the way you go about it that I don't think this team was set up in the right way to compete.
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6: The slip up at the end of the match just leaves that bad feeling in your mouth.
0: Team USA advancing, although they lose their final group stage game last night to Turkey A, 3-2, the final in that game. To help us break it down here on ESPN Radio, I'm Gabe Neitzel along with Andre Snellings. We welcome in Shaka Hislop, ESPN soccer analyst. And Shaka, we certainly appreciate the time. Thank you for jumping in with us. What's your overall takeaway from last night's game for Team USA in that loss?
7: Hey, Gabe, can I be honest? I read nothing into it at all. I think the U.S. earned the right to make the number of changes that they did in the third game by two of the best World Cup performances that I've seen by a U.S. men's national team. They make nine changes, they get fringe players, significant minutes in a tournament with the expanded format that's more demanding than any previous World Cup. So they lose the game, so they lose that right to history, to boast of history of having won all three group stage games. But that is neither here nor there for me. If the U.S. crash out in the next round, or dare I say, even the round after that, nobody's going to remember the nine changes. Nobody's going to be talking about in what I thought was the best U.S. men's national team performance I'd seen against Paraguay, or the impressive performance against Argentina. All those things are assigned to the bin of history, including this third game. What matters is now to come.
1: Okay.
0: Perfect. By the way, thank you. Yeah, I feel so much better.
1: Yes.
0: Because like I felt like some of the reaction I saw, Shaka, I'm like, wait, I feel like I don't care. Like, obviously it would have been better if they won, but some of the reaction I saw online last night, I'm like, am I taking crazy pills? Like, I didn't think this was that big of a deal. So your response there makes me feel a lot better. So thank you for that.
7: Good. Because I didn't get it either. And listen, I am not American. I grew up in Trinidad and Tobago. I played my football there. I played against every single U.S. national team growing up from under 15 on to senior level. The day after the USA-Paraguay game, I said, and I stand by this, that is the best U.S. performance I'd seen at any level against Paraguay. Now, that is the standard they set themselves. They've got to build on that. And I think the third game... albeit against a Turkey who were out or had not won a single game this tournament so far, that does not matter at all to me. I'm not interested in insignificant historical facts. If this team don't get a quarterfinal, don't get a semifinal, whether they won three group stage games or not really does not matter.
1: Yeah, like Gabe, I really appreciate getting that take because that's how I feel as well. To me, the biggest takeaway from yesterday is Pulisic, him yes. coming back and playing at 59 minutes. And so my question to you would be, did USA handle his return correctly? And how did he look while he was out there?
7: I think it was handled correctly. And you've got to give Pochettino the right to make those decisions. Mm-hmm. Now, me looking in from the outside, I thought you would start Christian Pulisic, give him those minutes from the very start. Mm-hmm. Whether he played for 45 minutes, an hour, whether he kept him on for 90 minutes, that would be determined between Christian Pulisic, Mauricio Pochettino, and the coaching staff, and the medical professionals within that camp. Okay, the decision was made, given his injury history all season long, mm-hmm. that you'd introduce him later on to have a little bit of an impact coming off the bench, to get some meaningful minutes ahead of what's to come with Bosnia-Herzegovina. So there are any number of school of thoughts around how you reintroduce Christian Pulisic into this team. That's the one they decided with. I have to stand by. They got it right. I mm-hmm. see nothing with it. Christian Pulisic is as important to this U.S. team as he ever has been. I say that while I stand by what I said about how good this team is. This is easily the most balanced, the most rounded, if not the most talented U.S. team I've seen. And still, Christian Pulisic is that important to them. You saw that in the first 45 against Paraguay before he was substituted at halftime. You will see that in the knockout stages. I think Mauricio Pochettino, and I have been one of his harshest critics, so far this tournament has got it all right.
0: ESPN soccer analyst Shaka Hislop joining us here on ESPN Radio. Okay, so we know, again, moving on from last night, Team USA already advancing. What can we expect out of that game against Bosnia coming up on Wednesday night?
7: I think Bosnia-Herzegovina will be set up pretty similarly to, if not Paraguay, certainly Australia. Defensive, want to hit you on the break, and how can you cope against a disciplined defensive outfit such as Bosnia-Herzegovina? We're reminded of Paraguay, who'd conceded, I think I'm right in saying, it's 4 goals in CONMEBOL qualifying, yet they come and concede, 3 against the U.S. in that opening game. You saw the effectiveness of an Australia against Turkey in their opening game. Conceded possessions to Turkey, looked to hit on the break and did so very effectively. U.S. were able to nullify that in that second game. And a game which, Christian Pulisic did not feature. Pochettino had to make adjustments. Ricardo Pepi come in. They play with a front two. And still, this was a very good, very professional U.S. performance in their second game. I don't think Bosnia-Herzegovina, and maybe I'm kind of jinxing things here, I don't think they provide as stern a test as either Paraguay or Australia. So I'm expecting the U.S. to make light work of Bosnia-Herzegovina. I have the luxury of seeing that because I'm sitting here in a studio with you guys. I'm not out on the park, so I can say that kind of thing. But given everything I've seen from the U.S. so far, in terms of their talent, in terms of their performance, in terms of their discipline, I think they go out there, do what's needed, advance, and probably do so quite easily.
1: Okay, so, you know, you used the word expectation there, and I think that's a good word. So as we prepare to let you go here, what is a realistic expectation for this Team USA for how far they can go in this tournament?
7: Before a ball was kicked, I said this U.S. team has to get to a quarterfinal, given the fact that they're hosts, given the talent that they're able to boast. Mm-hmm. Again, I had my concerns about them coming into the tournament. Those concerns went flying out the window within 45 minutes of the start of the tournament. And now as I look at this team, as I look at likely opponents, I feel the U.S. are a test for some of the biggest names in world football. Now, I am not going to go so far as to say this U.S. team is going to win it. I'm not even going to go so far as to say they get to a final. I think right now, if they are able to maintain that level of performance you saw against Paraguay, I think this U.S. team can get to semifinal.
1: All right.
7: But we know sports, even at high-level sports, Lady Luck has got to be on your side at some point. I think if Lady Luck shines on U.S. men's national team, they can get to a semifinal. I'll be stunned if they get any further. I'll be a little bit disappointed if they only get to the quarterfinal stage.
0: Shaka, thank you so much for the time, man. We certainly appreciate you jumping on. We have been enlightened by the insight you've given us to the World Cup. I hope you enjoy the last couple of days here of pool play before we get to elimination play starting Sunday.
7: I certainly will. Look forward to talking to you all again.
0: Shaka Hislop joining us, ESPN soccer analyst on ESPN Radio. From soccer, we go to Major League Baseball, because how far apart is Major League Baseball and the MLB Players Association? We dive into that mess coming up next, ESPN Radio and the ESPN app.
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0: Developing story in Major League Baseball. The league and the players union are once again exchanging proposals, with the current collective bargaining agreement set to expire at season's end.
1: The issue between the union and the owners is they're speaking a different language, but what we all care about is whether they'll miss games in 2027, and history indicates that's a very, very real possibility.
2: I'm not going to speculate about work stoppages. I think that the proposal we've made is grounds for constructive dialogue.
3: The longer this thing goes, the less hope that I have that we're going to play full baseball season in 2027. It is ESPN Radio, ESPN App, Sirius XM at Channel 80. I'm Gabe Nitz, along with Andre Snellings. 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And, you know, we keep getting these updates on proposals going back and forth between Major League Baseball and the Major League Baseball Players Association. So one that came out yesterday, Dre, for contracts in 2027 from Major League Baseball, the longest contract a free agent could sign with a new team is 5 years, with a max total projected of $202 million. Now, they're kind of adopting, you know, some NBA things here, where NBA teams can give the most money to their own free agents. So if you sign a free agent with a deal with your current team, you could get a sixth year with a max total projected value of $265 million. Major League Baseball also wanting a minimum of $1 million salary for players with at least 2 years of service. This would eliminate qualifying offers, eliminate deferred salary on future contracts. There'd be no change in the arbitration process. But again, having a hard salary cap with NBA, so that's an NFL thing, and then max contracts, an NBA thing. They're trying to take the things they like from other leagues, apply it to their own, but I can't imagine the players are going to be happy with that. In fact, I know they're not, because the interim head of the MLPA, Bruce Meyer, saying, quote, "I will tell you with all honesty, I've never seen this degree of unity at this point among agents and players. I think, honestly, the league has done us a favor, because their proposals are, in fact, so obviously and extremely bad for players at all levels, that it's actually been a benefit for unity." That does not give me hope as a fan that we're not going to see some sort of work stoppage.
4: Yeah, I mean, you know, people are certainly talking tough now, right? Both sides can kind of dig in their heels and talk really tough now in June, the year before. I guess the lockout, if it happened, would happen sometime over the winter.
3: And yeah, December 1st is when this expires.
4: Yeah, but I mean, you know, when you look at the current contracts that are out there in baseball, right? Like Juan Soto signed with like 15 years and almost $1 billion. You know, Vlad Guerrero was what, 14 years, half a billy. And so they're talking about capping contracts for players going to new teams at 5 years. Yeah, that's not even the same language. That's not the same scale. You know, like that's not, we're disagreeing over a little bit of the language. It's like, that's us disagreeing on what sport we're playing, you know? So like, I know in any negotiation, you kind of, both sides put their initial things out there and it's normally far apart and you try to work your way together. But I'm not even sure I see what the pathway would be to get from where they currently are, which is where apparently the players and the player association wants to stay with no salary cap at all, to where the league would like it to go.
3: Jesse Rogers, ESPN Major League Baseball reporter, was on game night, and he gave his assessment on how far apart baseball and the players association are.
5: They're literally talking different languages. So it's not like you can even say they're far apart. They're on different continents at this point. One side wants a salary cap and is willing to negotiate anything within that system. The other side doesn't want a salary cap and will negotiate anything without one. And until they come to an agreement on one or the other, they're going to be stuck in a stalemate. That's why everyone's predicting a lockout and potentially missing games next season. So that's what's at stake here. They can meet all they want and discuss the minutiae of it all, but until they decide on a cap system or not a cap system, we're going to be in this stalemate.
3: When I've seen the NFL owners win their negotiations against the NFLPA, right? Like at this point, anytime you hear the owner say that they want something, you just assume that they're going to get it. Like an 18th game. I assume an 18th game is going to happen in the NFL at some point because they've done a really good job of, yeah, the star players are saying they want this. But what they ultimately end up doing is appealing to those players who are only going to be in the league for a short amount of time. Hey, we're going to appeal to you because your vote, if you're a special teamer, it counts as much as Patrick Mahomes' vote, right? When the players get together. And the owners in the NFL have kind of done a divide and conquer thing amongst NFL players. That's not the approach I see from the Major League Baseball owners. Where, again, this just seems so ridiculous to every Major League Baseball player that you're somehow going to unify them even more because what you're asking for is unrealistic. Like, again, I understand if you want a salary cap, but then you can't cap what players are going to make within that cap, kind of like the NFL, right? Like, it's up to teams to kind of police that themselves. And trying to take the things that are only good from the owners from all these other leagues and applying it to Major League Baseball, there's no way you're going to get players to agree to that.
4: Yeah. So, first of all, I feel a little more intelligent now just because Jeff Passan just said all the same things that I was saying, even using the same analogy.
3: Hey, we're two for two this hour, man.
4: Exactly. Like
3: between our soccer conversation, our baseball conversation, all the smart people are agreeing with us, Dre.
4: Exactly. But yeah, to your point, you know, you mentioned the NFL. The same with the NBA, right? Like anytime there's a dispute between the league and the players, you typically feel like the league is going to be able to wait them out. And, you know, they have the larger financial resources to be able to outlast any kind of work stoppage. I'm not sure what the case is with baseball to the head of the player associations who we said earlier. It was that, they don't have a cap for a reason, and there have been lockouts before. So, you know, maybe the players can hold strong, but, you know, that's not normally what happens in other sports.
3: Coming up next here on ESPN Radio, we head over to the hardwood. Is the WNBA missing obvious calls on Caitlin Clark? He's Andre Snellings. I'm Gabe Neitzel. 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
3: 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I'm Gabe Neitzel along with Andre Snellings. 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anytime Caitlin Clark comes up, and Caitlin Clark's an athlete I enjoy watching, you know, if I'm flipping around on a Sunday afternoon and, you know, I see the Indiana Fever are playing, okay, I'll check in, see what's going on in this game. And I just get so exhausted, though, with any Caitlin Clark conversation, because you have so many bad actors coming in from literally everywhere that nobody can have an actual honest conversation, because everyone just has to act disingenuous every time they talk about her. Because there was an incident earlier this week, if you happen to miss it, in a game that they were playing. And look, there were a couple of missed calls, certainly, you know, where I think somebody landed in, you know, somebody didn't give her the space to land, which, you know, obviously in the NBA and WNBA and now even college, they're trying to police, because that can be a dangerous play. And then there was another play where she was, you know, there's a loose ball and another player kind of dove right on top of her. And after the game, Stephanie White, her coach, you know, she did what she was supposed to do. She defended her player, and here is Stephanie White defending Caitlin Clark for some of the fouls that were not called on Caitlin during their game against Phoenix earlier this week.
22: I'm not sure if it had any impact on the health or her health or not, but it was egregious. Number one, you got to call it. It's absolutely egregious and utterly disrespectful. And then number two, you're coming in here aware of what happened two nights ago, and that's still happens? Absolutely unacceptable. Absolutely unacceptable. And the reckless closeout that they actually reviewed and the foot still comes down on top of the defender's foot that wasn't upgraded? Absolutely disrespectful. We have a generational talent and a WNBA superstar who had two cheap shots right there that weren't called. And I just say again, absolutely unacceptable.
3: Look, I feel like this happens, and it's happened quite a bit in the WNBA with some of the officiating. But I don't think there's some grand conspiracy against the Fever and Caitlin Clark. But it feels like if I say, hey, I think those fouls should be called, I get dragged into some extreme side that I don't want to be a part of. Like, I look at that and go, yeah, that probably shouldn't happen in a WNBA game. But for whatever reason, we can't have any sort of honest conversation around Caitlin Clark if something happens to happen during a game.
4: Yeah, I mean, so even as we're talking about it, and you described it as the incident, right? Like, I heard about those fouls before yep. I saw the tape.
3: I'm right there with you. And, I was not watching this game live.
4: Yeah, and like, the verbiage and the vitriol, like, oh, she punched her in the neck. And, you know, there should be lengthy suspensions. And I was like, oh my gosh. And so I immediately went and I tried to look it up and on social media, to the point you're making, I saw 1,000 very extreme stances, and a lot of them had like still shots of AT's fist on Caitlin's throat. And it was like, oh wow. But then I actually saw it in real speed, and it just looked like kind of what happens when there's a loose ball, you know, like, or if you ever see someone has the ball on the ground and an opponent just dives and tries to get the jump ball.
3: Oh, yeah. In the NBA, this happens all the time.
4: Yeah.
3: Like, somebody has the ball, and they just literally, like, it's a dog pile. They just jump on top, and a foul shot should probably be called. It never gets called, it's always going to be a jump ball. It drives me crazy. Like, just because you're laying, it's an unwritten rule in the NBA. If you are laying on the floor with the basketball, you no longer have any protections.
4: Yep.
3: Like, people are just going to jump on you, man.
4: Yeah, and so they jump on you, and it's not just, like, a foul, like, oh, touched like if they slow down what happens in those dog pals, there's elbows, lot of times they're not even, the other opponent is not even grabbing the ball. Grabbing their arm, you know, everything else, and or maybe grabbing their neck. And so, like, for me, my first response when I saw that was like, okay, they could have called a loose ball foul, you know, in this day and age with the slowdown. Okay, you want to call or go back and assess a flagrant, okay, have at it. But the level of vitriol, I saw a podcast. It was Chinne Ogumike and another former WNBA player, who both of whom had been teammates of Alyssa Thomas. And they both were like, you know, when the ball goes on the ground, AT is throwing elbows at us, you know, trying to get at the ball. And, you know, and I just think about, like, the level of reaction for – this is the first time Alyssa Thomas has ever been suspended in a double-digit WNBA career. But meanwhile, a couple years ago, I saw her, you know, the player most connected with Caitlin Clark is Angel Reese. Mm-hmm. I saw Alyssa Thomas catch Angel Reese by the neck and choke slam her from the air to the
3: Undertaker
4: ground.
3: Style.
4: And yeah, and there was no suspension there. So I just, to me, I don't think that there should be a double standard for, you know, yes, okay, Caitlin Clark should not be fouled and they should call fouls if they happen. But there shouldn't be a, oh my gosh, this player should be protected above all others when, you know, they hooping. Let them hoop.
3: Yeah, basketball is an incredibly tough sport to officiate, right? Like, the players, whether we're talking about men or women, like, the players are just getting bigger, faster, stronger, and it's just becoming difficult, and they keep adding these nuanced rules and all these different things. And look, there should have been a foul. I think it should have been upgrade on a reckless closeout. I think, you know, you got to give the player space to land. But we just saw that call missed in the NBA Finals as well. Like, mm-hmm. Wemby should have been called for that, and it didn't happen. And I'd have been really interested to see, had there been a Game 6, if the NBA would have come back and actually given a flagrant one, which then would have triggered a suspension for Wemby for Game 6 because he had so many flagrant fouls at that point. But missed calls happen. Mm-hmm. And just because there is a missed call on the floor, like, that doesn't mean that there's some grand conspiracy against Caitlin Clark. Like, there's just, it's, watch any NBA game, watch any WNBA game. There's going to be a bunch of missed calls. I promise you. That's just, that's the nature of how the game is played. And that doesn't mean that there's something bigger going on that, you know, that Alyssa Thomas has some sort of, you know, hate for Caitlin Clark. I don't think that's the case. Do I think things were a little bit chippy because they had played a couple of game days before, as Stephanie White had mentioned? Yeah, but that's what happens in sports. Mm-hmm. Isn't that why we like the NBA and you start playing these series? And they start to get to 5, 6, 7 games and just getting sick and tired of each other because you've been playing so many games against each other and there's so much on the line. And it gets chippy. That's the way it goes. That's part of competition in sports. And to your point about Alyssa Thomas, yeah, she's got a little bit of a reputation of being that scrapper, right?
4: Mm-hmm.
3: There's nothing.

0: game. And more than that, she's with the smoke. I like that. She is a trash talker.
1: Oh, yes.
0: She is, you know, like, and so I like, and I feel like she can take care of herself because she'll talk that trash. Somebody shoots her a bow or does a hard screen. Well, then she shoots from 35 feet in their eye. You know, like, it's, that's the language of hoops. Exactly. That's the, like, you got to be a trash talker to know a trash talker. Kayla Clark is a trash talker. So let her be that and let her, you know, do what she has to do to win her battles. And if it goes beyond that, then, you know, then that's when the referees step in, or that's when teammates step in. You know, like Sophie Cunningham famously, you know, had her back in the game last year.
1: Oh, yeah. Well, and a lot of people were doing that one where Sophie Cunningham had the hard foul against somebody earlier this year. Mm-hmm. I thought you were going to talk about the Sophie Cunningham meme that was born out of all this. Did you see all those making the rounds yesterday of her pointing out and literally pointing for like 8 seconds, people trying to get in between, but she will not break eye contact or stop pointing her finger like that. That's something fun that came out of all this. All the Sophie Cunningham memes we're gonna see for years to come off that.
0: Sophie Cunningham, because the other thing was last year she became like Chuck Norris last year, where people were like, you know, Sophie Cunningham knows kung fu, and you know what I'm saying, like, you know, like she became a more popular player for this. So positives can come out of this, but you know, my thing is let them hoop and we can figure out the rest from there.
1: You can always join the conversation at 888-SAY-ESPN, 888-729-3776. Let's go out to those phone lines. Let's go to Steve in Indiana. Steve, you're on ESPN Radio.
2: Hello, guys. Nice to talk to you. It's my first time. I'm in a major rainstorm, so I hope that you can hear me.
1: Okay, we can hear you. I hope you're staying safe, man.
2: Okay, no, you're fine. You still there?
1: Yeah, we're still here.
2: Okay, well, I just... You're entitled to your opinion. Just because I'm calling from Bloomington, that doesn't take away anything of objectivity. Okay? I want to just point out that I'm a 35-year high school teacher and coach, and if I teach my players to behave as the girl did on Caitlin's throat, and you kind of all just threw it to the wayside and act like she just barely put her... No, she literally punched the girl in the throat. And I don't care if she got one game, two games. That's not the issue. The point is, you don't need to downplay it and state that bringing Sophie Cunningham or what she does here. The point is that, and I will agree with this, Caitlin Clark could probably help herself out by not throwing her hands up in the air, just let it go, and be like how Damon Baylor used to be, and just be stoic and never have any emotion. However, point being, she is being ostracized. There is a definite prejudice towards her. She's increased attendance, salary, and attention towards the league in a positive way. And they actually just left her off of the poster for the 30th anniversary of the league. If that doesn't show you that there's a little bit of...
1: Just to clear the air for that, the reason why she wasn't on that poster is because of a marketing deals right that she has. And, like, the marketing deal that she has would not allow her in her name, image, and likeness to be on that poster. So it's not like the WNBA went out of their way not to put her on the poster. It was, she wasn't on the poster. Contractually, she wasn't allowed to be on the poster.
2: I understand, and I appreciate you for clearing that up, but... Just back to your initial statement, you guys sit and made fun and act like that there was watching in real time is that it wasn't as bad as what you thought. No, this girl literally did this on purpose, and you could clearly see it. And she got what she deserved. She got a game suspension. It wasn't the end of the world, but, I mean, you got to call it for what it is. And Stephanie White said that she didn't say anything wrong.
1: We appreciate the call, Steve. And again, again, when you watch the video, she's reaching for the ball, and yeah, her hand goes up to her throat. I don't think, like, she came flying in, and again, she got a flagrant too. I think that's what happened. It got upgraded to what it should have gotten upgraded to. But again, just because that play happened, like, I don't think it went through Alyssa Thomas's head that, oh, Caitlin Clark's on the floor. Here's a chance for me to punch her in the throat.
0: Yeah.
1: Like, I don't think that's what happened here. Was she kind of reckless in going after the basketball? Yeah. Did she get a flagrant two because that was the penalty the league decided? Yes, and she's sitting out a game because of it. But I don't think she saw Caitlin

0: Mark on the floor and thought, oh, this is an opportunity to take a cheap shot. I don't think that's what happened here either.
1: Yeah, and again, to the caller's point, I don't see it as minimizing it to say that it was a basketball. It was something that happened in basketball. The caller said that there's a definite, you know, ostracization of Caitlin Clark. I don't see that at all. You know, the plays that because you can go online, there'll be a litany of plays where they're like, well, and then Caitlin was fouled hard here, and she was fouled hard here. And it's true, she was. Those are not out of the ordinary for players, basketball players, as far as I've been able to see. And I've seen worse. And so,
0: well, I think you could probably put together a similar clip.
1: Mm-hmm.
0: If you take a look at, you know, if Paige Beckers is going to the hoop, or, mm-hmm. you know, or if Arike Ogunbowale is going to the hoop, or, you know, any mm-hmm. one of these stars who are guards in this league, yeah, they're going to be hard. Guess what? It's basketball. There's going to be hard fouls.
1: Mm-hmm.
0: Like that happens.
1: Yeah. Yeah. And, you know, I think that, again, I don't think Caitlin needs people to protect her beyond what other players, you know, are mm-hmm. are given. I think that, you know, the referees can legislate and the league can legislate and that's fine. But I do wish that every time there was a physical play with her that it didn't have to require think pieces and so many people. Because, you know, the caller says he thinks we're minimizing. I've heard a lot of my colleagues really, in my opinion, go over the top with the up from the other direction. And so I wish we could kind of meet more in the middle.
0: Yeah. But again, it feels like you have to be one extreme or the other when mm-hmm. it comes to Caitlin Clark. And that's kind of been, unfortunately for her, like the exhausting part of any time something happens mm-hmm. over the course of a WNBA game. He's Andre Snellings. I'm Gabe Neitzel. Coming up next, would the U.S. winning the World Cup be bigger than the miracle on ice? It's next, ESPN Radio and the ESPN app.
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0: conversation here on ESPN Radio by calling us 888-SAY-ESPN, 888-729-3776. I'm Gabe Neitzel along with Andre Snelling. ESPN Radio is presented by Progressive Insurance. And we've been having the conversation, just had it about what had happened earlier this week with Caitlin Clark on the floor. And we always want to hear from you, 888-SAY-ESPN. Let's go out to Jordan in Texas. Jordan, you're on ESPN Radio.
1: Gabe, Dr. Dre, what's up, fellas?
2: What up, man?
1: We gripe about it in the NBA because SGA is always at the free throw line. SGA this, SGA that. But then the same critics want to gripe about it when Caitlin Clark gets the foul. Either you want it or you don't. It's a loose ball foul. That's all it was. I would hate to be a referee in Caitlin Clark's game because you're going to have the haters and you're going to have the critics always criticizing you. Criticize. I hate it. Dr. Dre, by the way, hey, I made my kids do a knockout yesterday in basketball. I'm taking my 15-year-old girl to the World Cup.
2: Yeah.
1: Love you, man.
2: Yeah.
0: A little background there. So Jordan had called us earlier this week and had mentioned that he had a couple of tickets to a knockout stage.
2: He paid $7,500 for them.
0: He did. I wasn't going to put his business on the streets there again, but go ahead.
2: No, he said it.
0: But he did say it. And he didn't know which of his, I believe, six children he was going to take. So apparently the context there is he had his kids do free throw knockout, and the 15-year-old is the one that is going to be going to the World Cup with dad.
2: I love, you know what, you can't pick any other way. Just choose a game of skill and have them go at it. So I love that. I love how Jordan says everything with his whole chest. And just kind of putting a bow on the Caitlin Clark stuff, it's not that, you know, that shouldn't have been called a foul. I agree. You know, loose ball foul, you know, upgrade it to a flagrant. Okay, have at it. It's more with me that she's not the only player that's been in physical situations playing hoops. Like, that's like the element of hoops. I talked about Angel Reese getting chokeslammed by the same person, Alyssa Thomas. But, you know, you can go back through history. Candace Parker, the only woman to win MVP as a rookie in WNBA history. Like, she got in a huge brawl early in her career. They ended up with the player tearing their ACL because they were being physical with her, and she responded. You know, if you want to jump to the NBA, the Jordan rules. Everybody remembers how physical it was with him.
0: Got to knock him down.
2: You know, Larry Bird, when I was growing up, like, Larry Bird was the biggest trash talker in the NBA, and the image of my childhood is him and Dr. J with their hands wrapped around each other's throat because, you know, like, they had a disagreement on the court. And so I'm not saying that Caitlin's not getting fouled. I'm saying she doesn't need to be protected like that because she's a baller just like them, and I feel like she can gives it just as well as she takes it.
0: Man, that I don't know if it's true or not, but the Larry Bird story of him going to the locker room for one of the 3-point contests that he won and asking which one of y'all is finishing in second.
2: Yep.
0: That's,
2: yeah. That's, he's got some Paul Bunyan level stories of trashy, the Xavier McDaniel story. Like Larry Bird was a monster on the court.
0: I hope they're all true. And I'm going to choose to believe they're all true.
2: Oh, yeah.
0: By the way, when it comes to, like, because they're all that good. 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
0: What do we got this week? Sound off. A lot of sound we've got to get to. Some of it's apparently from wild takes from inside the building. Calls from coming from inside the house on some of these. What do we got this week?
7: Absolutely. And it's your old friend, Emmett Golden. We're starting on game night. This is from earlier in the week. And obviously, we've been talking World Cup a lot this week. U.S. lost last night, but they are still moving ahead. And could they win it all? And if they do, here's what Emmett Golden had to say on game night if the U.S. did end up winning the World Cup.
8: It would basically be like if the Nets won the NBA championship.
9: The Nets?
8: All right, okay.
9: Come
8: the Hornets.
9: Now,
5: Okay. At least give them a play-in type of team.
8: All right, the Hornets. Listen, if they win it, it would be one of the. I would argue it could be bigger than the Miracle on Ice. I mean, it would be that level of maybe even over that level of an upset.
7: What do you think, Gabe? If Team USA wins the World Cup, is that bigger than the Miracle on Ice?
0: No. Again, I want to make this clear. I love Emmett. Emmett's my guy. Every once in a while, he just gets lost in his own sauce, man. Like, he just gets lost in the take. Like, he's had one in the past about how he wouldn't trade Evan Mobley for Giannis because Mobley could be Giannis, and, well, that's just not true. And maybe it's a modern-day Miracle on Ice, but the problem with being better than Miracle on Ice is you had the college athletes versus professional angle. And then the other angle that you're just never going to top was the fact that, and again, I was not alive for the Miracle on Ice, but watching every documentary that I've possibly been able to, obviously them celebrating not that long ago, you know, the 45th of Miracle on Ice happening in 1980. Netflix did a great documentary. Like, you're not going to get, like, the geopolitical stuff along with it. And that raised everything with USA versus Russia, right? Like, it all came to a head in that semifinal game, USA versus Russia. And I just don't know how you're going to be able to replicate something like that unless we somehow find ourselves in another Cold War the way we had back in the 1980s.
2: So, first of all, I didn't know I was that much older than you, that you weren't alive for the Miracle on Ice. So I feel bad about myself at the moment. But secondly...
0: I'm sorry about that, Trey. Sorry to do that to you, bud. Yeah, you know I love you.
2: Yeah, absolutely. I was just like, oh, I didn't know. But secondly, I'm going to defend my man Emmett here. You know, to your point on the kind of the geopolitical, like, emotional response of the U.S. Taking out the U.S. college players, taking out the Russian pros at the height of the Cold War. Yeah, okay, we can't replicate that. But just as a sporting event, I think Emmett was saying the level of upset. And with the Miracle on Ice, it was really just mainly the Russian team, right? Like, the Russian team was so dominant that the U.S. was able to get over that one hurdle, and it was like, wow. But when it comes to the World Cup, U.S. men have never been able to perform at the level of several of the best soccer or football teams in the world. And so, you know, if the U.S. were to win, they wouldn't just have to win one major, event. Mm-hmm. I heard someone say basically they would have to have a miracle win and then another miracle win followed by a third miracle win in order to win it all. And so to that level, I could see where Emmett was going with this.
0: Yeah, and look, I think it's got to be in order to match Miracle on Ice, it would probably have to be the U.S. men's team because of...
2: Oh, definitely.
0: Again, I don't want to say they've underperformed, but just how they're not viewed that same way on the world stage.
2: Mm-hmm.
0: Right? And it's got to be, again, part of Miracle on Ice is everybody coming together. That's what I loved about when we had USA hockey versus Canadian hockey in the Olympics earlier this year. Like, it's everybody coming together and celebrating one team versus, I mean, if I go... Big night here in Milwaukee. Cubs are in town. If I go out for tonight's game, and I'm not going to the ballpark because it's sold out. If I go out for tonight's game, there could be a Cubs fan in the bar,
2: yeah.
0: Right? If I go out, if Team USA is playing for the World Cup in the final, and I go out to watch that game, it is nothing but red, white, and blue, my friend.
2: Absolutely. And I'm having to consciously try to stop myself from bobbing my head because Wu-Tang is playing in my ear in the background. But I feel your point. I'm just sitting here like...
0: You're bobbing your head
2: Wu-Tang
0: in agreement.
2: Is forever.
7: Gabe wasn't born for Wu-Tang.
2: Yeah, exactly. What you're talking about. There was this group back in the 90s.
0: All right, who we got next?
7: All right, next, let's go to First Take. Earlier in the week, where Stephen A., after the first night of the NBA draft, he was not thrilled with what the Nets were doing, and this is what he had to say.
9: I mean, they're not even relevant. I don't know if that's possible, Steve, in New York. The Nets are so far in a low totem pole.
10: I know.
9: I don't know if the Nets have any chance.
11: They're worse than the Clippers.
10: They're worse
11: than the Clippers compared to Lakers in LA.
9: Oh, absolutely.
11: It's worse with Brooklyn in terms of the divide between them and the Knicks, especially now. I mean, it's almost to the point where they should think about relocation. I mean, that's how irrelevant they have been over the last few years. And to pass up on an A-cuff box office, I mean, you just, I don't get it.
7: All right, Dre, we'll start with you. What do you think for the Nets? Are they just irrelevant in New York City? Do they have any hope for the future? We have a Nets fan here on ESPN Radio, Eric Hanneman. So do they have any hope? What are we thinking for the Nets?
2: I mean, so here's the thing. They're worse as far as fandom goes in New York than the Clippers right now, because A, they just came to New York a few years, you know, what, like about a decade ago. They moved from New Jersey to Brooklyn, and then the Knicks just won the championship, you know. But when I was growing up, you know, way before Gabe was even conceived, the Clippers were considered like the Siberia of the NBA, not just LA. So I think that the Nets can have some hope. Now, not anytime soon. Like, they are in the middle of a rebuild, and it's not like the path is clear for how they're going to get out of this rebuild. But if they were to field a team that was both expected to do well and did well, you know, they had the Kevin Durant squads a couple years back that never quite hit the expectations that people had. But if they have one of those types of situations, then maybe they'll never be as popular as the Knicks, but they'll at least be a popular team, because everybody always loves a champion.
0: Yeah. I mean, they moved to New York in 2012, right? Like, yeah. And we talked, I think everybody talked about it during the Knicks run, like, Knicks unite in New York because all the other fan bases are split. Mm-hmm. But to your point, like, if your team's a winner, it doesn't matter where they are. People are going to show up. People are going to root for that team. And, I mean, the Nets have been relevant at times. Like, when they first moved in that building and they had Jay-Z sitting courtside just about every night, right? Like, mm-hmm. if your favorite team was playing the Nets, at some point during that game, there was going to be a shot of Jay-Z, and maybe Beyonce was with them. Maybe she wasn't. But you're going to see a picture of Jay-Z sitting courtside, and it felt like a big deal. Now, because the Nets have been so bad, yeah, it feels like they're not, but they can turn it around. Yeah, like you said, not anytime soon, but they're never going to catch the Knicks in terms of popularity, because the Knicks have such a head start on them. Mm-hmm. But if they're a good team and they have star players like they did when they had KD and Kyrie and James Harden, people are going to show up, people are going to care. But they don't have those guys, so that's not happening right now.
7: All right, sticking in the NBA here, where Brian Windhorst was on Sportsmanlike yesterday. We all know the Heat made a major trade earlier in the week. They took Gabe's former best friend Giannis. He's down in Miami now. So how soon should we expect Miami to contend for a title? Here's Brian.
12: I have no doubt that they will build this roster up into a team around Giannis that will be a serious contender. But I don't know if they can do it now, because the mechanisms that are in the league now did not exist when they've done it. So I think I would say this. Schedule watching Giannis play for the Heat and get excited about it, but don't worry about planning for May or June, probably until 28 as opposed to 27.
7: Gabe, do you agree the Heat could be contenders, but just not yet?
0: Yeah, I agree with that, because it takes a while to find the chemistry in the NBA. I mean, outside of Kawhi Leonard when he went to Toronto and them going and winning the championship in 2019, it usually takes a while to kind of find that chemistry. I think of LeBron when he first went to Miami. Yeah, they went to the finals that first year. They didn't win the finals because it took him a little bit of time to kind of find that groove and hit everything. And I think that roster, I mean, it doesn't seem like Norm Powell's going to be able to come back. He led them in scoring last year, yeah, because of some injuries. But Powell's the type of guy you would want because of his shooting ability around Giannis, around Bam. They've got some other work, I think, to do on that roster. With Giannis, yes, they're a good team in the East. To be a championship contender, I think there are a couple of more ancillary pieces they have to add. But it's Pat Riley. Maybe he surprises us. But also, I think we always underestimate the chemistry that is needed to win an NBA championship that we just saw out of the Knicks. And when you have star players going to new places, usually it doesn't click right away.
2: Yeah, I would agree with that point, that it normally takes some time, you know, some time to cook, some time to season before you see a team win a championship. But I will say that of every team in the NBA, you know, Wendy's point was that there are mechanisms and salary cap implications that make it difficult for them to bring in a lot of talent. But in recent years, we've seen the Heat be the team that seems to find that second rounder, undrafted guy. When I go to the Vegas Summer League, they're always competing for the Vegas Summer League championship because they have these young, unproven players that come in and show out in Vegas and then end up actually being contributors to their success when they get there. So I wouldn't doubt that Riley and the Heat are able to find some of those guys. And Coach Spoelstra is one of the best coaches in the NBA. So I expect them to put their best foot forward and for them to make some noise as soon as this year. But yeah, the most realistic championship level window it would be beyond this season.
7: Let's go to college basketball, where earlier this week, Dusty May left Michigan, headed to Dallas Mavs out of nowhere. Nate Oates, the Alabama head coach, was on with Amber and Ian last night. They asked him, could you be the next coach of Michigan? Here's what he had to say.
13: I've known Ward Manuel for a while, but they've got a coach. I'm very happy where I'm at in Alabama. I've got a pretty hefty buyout for a good reason, because I don't plan on leaving here, so hopefully Coach Boynton does really well this year. I mean, I think the plan is that he's there for the year at a minimum. So I think they're pretty well set going into this year. I think it'd be a smart move with the rest they got together to keep some continuity there. So I will not be in Mason Blue if that's what you're asking.
7: All right. So usually when they say they're not going, you know, we know what happens. But I don't know. Andre, what do you think? Is Nate Oates going to be the Michigan head coach at some point? You've got some Michigan connections over there. What are you thinking?
2: I mean, yeah, I graduated from there 2 decades ago. I don't have any inside information, but
7: I think you're making the hire. That's what I heard.
2: Oh, yeah. You know, come holler at me. I would gladly make the hire. That would mean I'm getting a great check from the University of Michigan. But, yeah, he's not going to be the coach this year. He just signed an extension in Alabama in April. And I think that when it comes to coaches and coaching changes, looking anywhere beyond 1 year is folly, because everything changes so quickly. So, yeah, he's not going to be there this year. He's not going to be Mason Blue this year. And after that, then I guess we'll see what happens.
0: Yeah, look, he's built a really good thing, I think, in Alabama, right? Like, mm-hmm. he mentions the buyout that he's got in the contract. Yes, he's got Midwest roots. He's a Wisconsin guy, grew up, you know, just a state over from Michigan. But I don't think he's got that strong of a connection to the University of Michigan. He's got the support. He's got the money. And I'm sure he would have that in Michigan, too. But when you're set up as well as he is and you feel as good about your job, I feel coaches are going to be jumping less, you know, kind of making less of those that we perceive as almost lateral moves, when you know what your money support system is, your support system within the program in the NIL era. And we know Bama's got money to pay for athletics. So that is Sound Off this week, kind of going over some of the things that have been said. But coming up next, Bubba's back with a little Who You Got, CSPN Radio and the ESPN app.
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2: Who you got?
1: Make a decision.
3: Say it! Say it!
4: All right, I'll say it.
2: Who you got?
0: Always a fun part of the program. End of the week, play a little Who You Got. Bubba, what kind of questions you got for us today?
5: That's right. We'll end with some fun here because 22 years ago last week, Dodgeball, a true underdog story, debuted. Would you be a good dodgeball player? Who you got, Gabe?
0: Oh, yeah. Of course, I'd be a great dodgeball player. I can catch. I can throw. Got a little bit of agility still left from my baseball playing days. I'd be a great dodgeball player. What about you?
6: Well, that's because you're still a whippersnapper waiting to put behind the ears. I would have been a great dodgeball player in my day. These days, if I even try to do something quickly, a muscle immediately pulls. So I think that, you know, if they're throwing wrenches at me, I can get out the way. But if it's a ball, you know, maybe my golden days would be behind me.
0: Dodgeball, such an underrated movie. And the Lance Armstrong cameo. I know things didn't work out at the end for Lance. Mm-hmm. But when he shows up and he's like giving Peter the pep talk, where he's, you know, I once thought about quitting when I was diagnosed with brain, lung, and testicular cancer all at the same time. But you know, just a fantastic line and a fantastic cameo.
5: Mm-hmm. Mikey C, would you have been a good dodgeball player?
7: Oh, good. I get to answer this. I was an excellent dodgeball player back in my day. Usually the first one always picked when we would play dodgeball in gym class. Mm-hmm. And yes, I if there was a professional league and I stuck with it, I would probably be in.
5: Really? Wow. That's,
0: oh, wow.
5: I praise
0: dodgeball.
5: For yourself. Very good. 46 years ago last week, The Blues Brothers premiered in theaters. Who You Got as your favorite movie based on an SNL sketch? Andre, we'll start with you.
6: Okay. It's got to be... Eddie Murphy had to have done some movie that was based on an SNL sketch, right? Whichever one he did.
0: I
6: don't know if he did or not. I know he starred on SNL, but I can't think of a movie off the top of my head. So, Gabe, you go first.
0: Yeah, okay. So, the first one that comes to mind for me is probably Wayne's World. Because the issue is, like, a lot of the SNL movies that came out that were based on SNL characters kind of ended up not being all that great.
6: Yeah.
0: But Wayne's World, that sparked a franchise. Like, they had more than just one Wayne's World. So I'm leaning towards Wayne's World as the best SNL-inspired movie.
6: I think I could go with you on that one as probably being the best. And just as you were talking, I thought about Pootie Tang. And just because my dude Ran back in the day when I was with the Michigan, he loved that movie. He's the only person I've ever met in my life that loved Pootie Tang, and so, you know, shout out to Ran.
7: For this one, I would have to go Night at the Roxbury, which of course made this song famous. With everyone, yep, knocking your head, Dre knows.
5: That was what a time. 1998.
7: Gabe was not born for that one.
6: Exactly.
5: I'm gonna go MacGruber.
0: Oh. See, MacGruber's underrated. MacGruber is underrated.
5: Like, this guy gets it. He gets it.
0: I feel like it's become a cult favorite almost, Bubba.
5: Oh,
0: but MacGruber's underrated.
5: Yeah, I mean, it's very polarizing. You're either going to love it or you're going to absolutely hate it. And if you hate, I mean, you're going to despise it if you don't like it. Because it's out there.
6: I like the skits. I was this many seconds old when I realized that there's actually a full-length MacGruber movie.
5: Oh, yeah. I mean, if you like the skits, then you like the movie is very funny. If you like the skits, you got to check it out. Yeah, it's fun. 40 years ago last week, The Karate Kid Part 2 debuted. Who You Got as your favorite movie sequel, Gabe?
0: Oh, that's easy. It's The Empire Strikes Back.
6: Yeah, I mean,
0: The
6: Empire only one
0: Strikes
6: answer.
0: Back. Yeah, The Empire Strikes Back is the greatest sequel ever made. Godfather Part 2 is probably also an acceptable answer because that's obviously another very good movie. But Empire Strikes Back, it's the best Star Wars movie, and it was the second one. So, yeah, it's Empire Strikes Back.
6: Yeah, Empire Strikes Back is the only right answer to that. Though The Karate Kid Part 2 was a really good movie that I saw in the theater when both of you were in diapers. So, you know, and you definitely weren't alive when Empire Strikes Back came out. Or Or Return of the Jedi, for that matter, which was another good sequel.
7: I thought Jaws 2 was pretty good. I know it gets a little bad rap because Jaws 1 was so good, but Jaws 2 really was not that bad. It had the returning characters, a little bit more shark. I like Jaws 2.
5: It's not something
0: a little bit
5: hear.
0: More shark, because that's what Mikey C. wanted.
6: A little bit more shark.
0: He saw the first Jaws, and he's like, you know what? I need more shark.
5: Mm-hmm. Yeah.
6: Not cowbell. He needs more shark.
0: I need more shark.
5: I'm looking up Jaws 2 right now. Widely regarded as the best of the three sequels. All right. So you got 56 on Rotten Tomatoes. So that's terrible.
7: That bad? Yeah. But, now Jaws 3 and 4 and then 5. Oh, no, those are terrible. But.
5: All right. So Jaws 2 is the best sequel. That's an interesting one. But I mean, Jaws, the original Jaws is unbelievable. 29 years ago last week, Batman and Robin was released. Who you got as your least favorite Batman, Andre?
6: Yeah, that sequel was not good. My least favorite Batman was probably Clooney.
0: Clooney?
6: Yeah, I mean, because...
0: It seems crazy to say, but it's Clooney.
6: Yeah, it has to be, because, you know, the Michael Keaton in that franchise, the Michael Keaton Batman was really good, which surprised me, because I was like, wow, Beetlejuice is great as Batman. Val Kilmer was like, okay, it was a step down, but it still kind of worked. But by the time it got to Clooney, it was like, yeah, the shark has been jumped.
0: Well, and my favorite part about Clooney is he knows how bad that movie is. I can't remember what late-night show he was on one time, and somebody asked, about Arnold Schwarzenegger or something when he was the governor of California. Mm-hmm. Oh, do you know Arnold? And George goes, oh, yeah, of course I know Arnold. We tried to kill the Batman franchise together.
6: Yeah. Yeah. They succeeded. Right? Was there another sequel after that?
0: No. No, yeah. They killed it until the Christian Bale.
5: Until Christopher Nolan, yeah.
6: Yeah. Yeah. Which were amazing.
5: Yeah, those are some good ones there. 51 years ago last week, we were just talking about, Mikey C. brought it up, Steven Spielberg's Jaws was released in theaters on my birthday, a little before I was born, but no big deal. One of the first summer blockbusters. I remember exactly where I was when I watched it. It scared me. Do you enjoy swimming in the ocean? And if so, did that first viewing impact your future swims like it did mine? Who you got? Andre.
6: Okay, so that's not where I thought you were going with that. I thought you were going to ask for, like, the scariest movie. You say you remember where you saw it the first time. It definitely wasn't 51 years ago that you saw it the first time. I think that it did affect me because, you know, we used to go to the beach when I was a kid. We would, you know, go to Myrtle Beach and go out in the ocean. And I think the first time I saw Jaws was after that, and it did give me a little bit of pause. But then I was like, hopefully the Jaws isn't getting this close to shore, because I really had fun in the ocean.
0: Yeah, it hasn't really affected me, although, like, I think we as a society need just to have a more healthy fear of the ocean.
6: Yeah.
0: Like, there are things in there that are waiting to kill you, right? Like,
5: we don't even know what's in there.
0: That's what I'm saying. That's terrifying, Bubba. Mm-hmm. Like, we need to have, as a society, a healthier scare of what's out there in the ocean. That's my platform.
7: Jaws doesn't only make me scared of the ocean, it makes me scared of water.
6: Oh, man, so he wasn't.
5: But not Jaws 2, though. That made you feel good.
0: Oh, man. Rich Eisen Show, that is coming your way next. That's been Who You Got. He's Andre Snellings. I'm Gabe Neitzel. This has been ESPN Radio. And
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0: ESPN
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24: Welcome to the program. Always an honor to sit in for Rich and the guys. This is the football show of record. As you know, today we're talking football, the first of many annoying references from the pitch from a middling former soccer play-by-play announcer. World Cup fever, catch it. We knew the United States had already clinched a spot in the round of 32 against Bosnia-Herzegovina, which normally I say slowly. But I spat that one out with alacrity on a big word Friday. Heading into last night's glorified exhibition against Turkey, or Turkey as we say in the States. Don't tell that to the passionate crowd that showed up at SoFi Stadium. Yeah, I'll call it SoFi because I don't work for FIFA. Having to rebrand the stadium as Los Angeles Stadium. Here in Southern California, it was electric, especially as Team USA, we knocked it in off the set piece 3 minutes into the game. Unfortunately, we came up on the short end of an exhibition. We'll tell you the significance coming up, but as much as I would love to flex my soccer knowledge and regale you with stories of seeing Pelé in 1977 playing for the New York Cosmos, a giant stadium, I cannot destroy Rich's impeccable brand. So we'll get to the soccer coming up in 20 minutes. We will, as always, try to get as much NFL into the mix as possible. Coming up in 45 minutes, I don't know what's going on with Brandon Ayuk. Apparently, he believes he can talk his way out of the San Francisco Bay Area. We'll give you the latest on his meltdowns on social media, and we'll talk about another personnel move that the Niners, I think, should give a lot of serious thought to. Only a couple guests, and if you're new to the Brian Weber experience, going third person as a fill-in hack, I do my best to give you as many opportunities to interact as possible. You know the iconic phone number, 844-204-RICH, 844-204-7424. You can hit me up on the X platform. That is BW Weber, Weber with two B's, wide open in the first hour. In fact, we will not have an outside voice join us unless you pick up the telephone until 1:20 Eastern time when we get World Cup analysis from Stephen Goff of Yahoo Sports. So I had everything mapped out beyond my Pelé anecdotes and taking you back to the heyday of major indoor soccer. Steve Jungle and your New York Arrows, late 1970s. Yes, I'm 140 years old. And with all of the excitement across the United States, especially in host cities like Los Angeles, I was justified going heavy on the World Cup, but I had a moment of clarity after all, and I don't want to use the term meaningless because there's meaning every time you take the field in the World Cup, but we knew there was no consequence because the United States, coming off their outstanding start with back-to-back wins and World Cup play for the first time since 1932, they made the semifinals. You probably didn't know that, nor should you care about that. They had already booked a spot into knockout play. Turkey had a lot to play for from a standpoint of personal pride because they had been held scoreless and they had already been eliminated. So you figured with the United States resting everybody of significance, nine different roster changes from the winning combination that took down Australia a week ago, it would have a very different feel. So I was just going to use what happened on the field as a catalyst for a larger conversation, which we'll get to in 15 minutes. I'm Brian Weber, traffic and weather together here on ESPN Radio, 844-204-RICH. Conversation never stops on the X platform, BW Weber. Weber with two B's, but I had to call an audible because about an hour and a half ago, the Mets did another Mets-like thing. And if I wanted to be snarky, and I'm trying my best to be more expansive in my thought process, have a growth mindset. But if I wanted to take the low road, which after all is the foundation of sports talk radio, I could pose this hypothetical. What's more likely? The United States, we, Team USA, winning the World Cup, or the Mets ending their decades of dysfunction? Now, I was around in 1986. I was still in high school. I witnessed the greatest comeback in my lifetime, even though I also just witnessed what the Knicks did in Game 4 against the Spurs. But those of us who still love baseball will never forget Game 6, 1986 World Series. And the Mets were just in the championship series a couple of years ago, but they are the Mets after all. They are a coffin on rollerblades in many ways. And they proved today with the dismissal of Carlos Mendoza, really putting him out of his misery because he was going to be dead man walking either way if they gave him a little bit more rope and let him play out the string, because the Mets, with just 34 wins, are essentially rock bottom. Although when you consider that over the history of this franchise, they always find a way to go even lower. But in terms of the overall big picture, only the Rockies and the scuffling Giants, with their overmatched manager Tony Vitello making the jump straight from college baseball at Tennessee and clearly has not earned the respect of at least Rafael Devers. Only Colorado and San Francisco have fewer wins than the imploding Mets. So it was only a matter of time that Carlos Mendoza was going to pay the price. Andy Green, if you care about the interim status, will guide the team for the rest of the year. But if you're thinking, okay, why now? They had to do something. And I realize there's so much going on this week. And as a veteran of vacation fill-in shifts, and if you enjoy the small sample size, I don't want to get greedy, but I will be back next Friday. And then we get to what used to be the death zone of sports talk radio. But now, since we're all soccer aficionados, we got a lot to cover in the next few weeks before Rich triumphantly returns. The Mets got a national benefit of most shows focusing on World Cup fever and a monster week in the NBA. And if I'm talking Mets here, it's only because they forced me to, and they really were forced to make the decision, because in addition to just an atrocious season overall, they have been scuffling as of late. Six more losses in a row, a four-game sweep to the Cubs, and if you caught any of the highlights on SportsCenter or here on ESPN Radio, it felt very Bad News Bears-esque. Play the old Benny Hill theme underneath, error after error. So, with the embarrassment mounting, Steve Cohen had to do something, and that something was whacking

0: Cubs, even though just the day before, their GM, David Stern, said his, and I'm paraphrasing, his plan, if there is a plan in Queens, was to give his team as much opportunity and time as possible to show they could compete before making his decision about being a buyer or seller heading into the trade deadline, which is less than 5 weeks away now. Well, what changed? It got so ugly during that sweep by the Cubs that the Mets had to do something. Because if you're familiar at all, even from the distance of the great expanse we have here on ESPN Radio nationwide, or perhaps I'm giving you a sense of it with my very intense delivery, New York is a different market. Not only is losing unacceptable, if you are as grotesque as the Mets have been, something's got to give. So Mendoza put out of his misery. I'm surprised he made it this far, because if you go back to the beginning of the season after that atrocious April, the majority of his coaching staff had gotten fired then, and they gave Mendoza just a little bit more time, I think, with the afterglow of getting to the NLCS just a couple years ago. So the Mets hoping there'll be a Rob Thompson effect, like we've seen with the Phillies. Swap out the manager. Philadelphia brings in Don Mattingly, who's working for his son, Preston, the GM. That's got to be an interesting dynamic. Hey, son, what do you think? What should I do in the three hole here? Because we know the modern managers, even Donnie Ballgame, one of the heroes of my youth, follow what the analytics department says in the front office for most major decisions. But whatever the impact of changing the manager was in Philadelphia, it's worked, because the Phillies have come alive. They're in second place in the NL East behind the Braves, right in the mix of the wild card conversation. Here's the problem for the Mets. Last time I checked, even though they have the second highest payroll in all of baseball, they don't have Bryce Harper. They don't have Kyle Schwarber. They don't have Christopher Sanchez, because this is a terribly flawed roster. Now, I don't want to sound like I'm auditioning to do overnight at WFAN in New York City, and I realize I am supposed to be dispassionate as a national host, but when I get talking about the Mets, I have decades of bad memories that come alive. And the difference of the Mets, say, 1979 with Lee Mazzilli is this. That Met organization was cheap. They were terrible because they spent no money. This team is throwing money at every problem, lighting bushels filled with cash on fire, and getting nothing in return. And I realize injuries are a significant issue. No Juan Soto early on. They just got Francisco Lindor back. But even when fully healthy, if you're just looking at the roster, stack it up against LA's in a different stratosphere because of their unlimited resources, although the Mets payroll, I keep belaboring this point, is comparable. The problem with the Mets, and I think any objective observer had this inkling coming into the year, was this is a poorly constructed roster, and that's on GM David Stearns, who'll be the next to go. Now, I mentioned the Mets and the Dodgers at the top of the list when it comes to throwing money at their issues, and it works for the Dodgers because they also have a brilliant front office led by Andrew Friedman. That's the key distinction between LA and New York. But it also points out what's going on from a larger perspective, because we know a lockout's coming at the end of the year. The owners are demanding a salary cap, and even an additional wrinkle was thrown out yesterday, trying to cap free agency at 6 years if you're re-signing your own guy, 5 years if a star goes to a different team. All of this because the owners can't help themselves. They want to put on handcuffs to keep them from spending money ridiculously like Steve Cohen has, and they want the players to suffer from that in terms of economic growth by slapping a cap on them. So let's hear from ESPN baseball reporter Jesse Rogers. He weighed in on game night here on ESPN Radio on how MLB is trying to frame their salary cap proposal.
1: The salary growth of Major League Baseball players has actually gone slower than the other leagues who are in a cap system. This would

0: create a partnership between the league and the union where they both be invested to grow the sport and grow the revenues. This is what's happening in the other sports. This is something they're going to hammer home until this thing gets figured out. The idea that the rate of growth of salaries has actually been slower than the other players in the leagues with a cap system. That's why they think the players should go along with it.
1: Well, you can think whatever you want. And I think there's also a reason why all of this is being dropped so early in the process to try to sway fan sentiment against the players. But I'll say it again. This is all about the owners trying to find ways, like we've seen in the NBA, that has effectively killed free agency, to put themselves in a financial straitjacket so they don't have the ability to burn through all their cash if they want to. Because Steve Cohen, as much as Met fans appreciate his willingness to spend hundreds of millions of dollars, will only stop if there's a cap and there's no way of just opening his wallet and trying to buy his way to a championship, which the Mets have proven time and time again, they have no idea how to achieve that goal. I'm Brian Weber, in for Rich, just getting warmed up on a busy Friday. Hop aboard at 844-204-RICH. That's 844-204-7424. Coming up, we'll head to the pitch. Soccer has become such a phenomenon, it's forcing me to delay NBA conversation until the next hour of the program. What a development. Breaking news. Now that we have seen Team USA shine in a pair of meaningful matches and last night's pseudo-friendly against Turkey, what does it all mean? We'll let you know coming up. Always an honor to keep the chair warm for Mr. Eisen. I'm Brian Weber, in for Rich on the Rich Eisen Show.
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0: Brian Weber back with you in for Rich Eisen and the crew. This is a Friday installment of the Rich Eisen Show as we ease into what for many people is a long holiday week. I'm back with you next Friday, and because I know none of you have access to a calendar on your phone, I'm going to go old school, get my day planner out here. Because July 4th is a Saturday, July 3rd is a national holiday. So max it out like many smart people do. If you have to work today and next week, you have my permission, my FCC authorization as a fill-in host to mail it in as we reach the early stages of what should be an awesome sports summer. Reminder, you can catch ESPN Radio through a variety of ways. Brand new ESPN app, Sirius XM Channel 80, my former employer and good friends to tune in, 844-204-RICH, the number to call, 844-204-7424, or hit me up on X, BW Weber, Weber with two Bs. We never stray too far from the NFL on the football show of record. Coming up in just over 20 minutes, the latest on Brandon Ayuk. We're not on Brandon Ayuk. Watch. Because he has destroyed any trade value he might have had, which was small, before his constant antics on social media. And they're going to throw out a trade as an amateur GM. I think my fellow Palo Alto alum, John Lynch, who's had a better career, yours truly, or the Hall of Famer, should consider, based on a glaring need the Niners have up front and trying to keep pace with L.A. Rams in the toughest division in all of football with the reigning champs in Seattle. Nobody's talking about other than losing the Super Bowl MVP, Kenneth Walker III, to the Chiefs. Let's get to what happened last night. Now, as much as I want to, because I keep flexing my soccer credentials, what else can I tell you? I've done decently high-level college soccer before the Pac-12 got murdered. I realize the conference is going to continue, but a conference that has Texas State is not the Pac-12. Back in the day, which was just 2 years ago, being around national champion programs like Stanford and UCLA, I learned a ton. Plus, and I should not be mentioning I'm older than 34, I'll never be back. I know it's the 18 to 34 demo. My generation was the soccer generation when the old NASL blew up. When the stars like Pele and Canalia and Beckenbauer came to the States, we all played soccer, and then the sport meandered. A spike in 1994, the last time we had the World Cup here, leading to the MLS a couple years later. And I'm going to talk momentarily about where soccer fits in the overall landscape. However, even if you're hearing me talk soccer and you're reaching for the dial, if that's still a thing, you're in the vast minority. If you don't care about the sport, I understand. If you want to go old school soccer bashing any sport that you can't use your hands, that's a you problem. If you have no appreciation for the beautiful game, I get it. But in no way can you undermine what a spectacle and phenomenon this tournament has become here in the United States from a human element. And we'll talk about all of the great interaction between international visitors enjoying American hospitality coming up in a moment. In terms of what happened last night here in Southern California, I'm Brian Weber coming to you from our Regal Studios, ESPN 710 Los Angeles. Thanks to the crew and all my friends here for the hospitality. And Southern California has been alive with this tournament, in part because it's always been a soccer hotbed. Last night coming in, we knew there was nothing on the line because the United States had such a promising start, going back-to-back with victories over Paraguay and Australia. So, conventional wisdom said, and head coach Mauricio Pochettino followed that logic, rest everybody, 9 big roster changes coming off the win over that physical Australian team. And, importantly, that included what was happening in goal as Matt Turner came in and got burned with the game on the line. U.S. jumped out to that quick lead, off the set piece, as we say in the soccer fraternity. Corner kick, 3 minutes in. It was spectacular and good to see reserves. Namely, Austin Trusty get his first international goal. If you care about the particulars, Turkey came back, led 2-1. Greg Berhalter's son, Sebastian, making his own name. His father, of course, the former two-time head coach of the USNMT. I flipped that one. Men's national team. I'm always bad with acronyms. 2-2, went to stoppage time, and in the final seconds, Turkey prevailed 3-2 on a late goal. But the headline in terms of important developments was the return of the player who's going to end his career as the greatest American soccer player of them all, certainly the most skilled we've ever seen. That is Christian Pulisic. Even if you don't follow the sport, you know that name. And you know he had the calf injury. Came in with about 32 minutes left, had a good shot on frame, and played a good chunk of time when he entered the field of play in the second half. As I said, all told, more than 30 minutes of match time. So what does it all mean? Well, after the game, a legitimate sports journalist, unlike myself, Jeremy Shapp, offered his perspective on game night here on ESPN Radio on what we learned from last night's loss to Turkey.
1: I think the most important thing we learned is that Christian Pulisic looks fully fit.
2: Yeah.
1: I mean, everything else, right, was officially meaningless. There were 10 guys starting out of the 11 who were on the bench when the game against Paraguay 13 days ago started. Only Weston McKennie among this team's core of starters was there at the beginning tonight. You know, what we were all waiting for in terms of what matters most going forward was seeing Christian Pulisic in action. He hadn't played in 13 days. He only played in that first half against Paraguay. He comes in comes into the game tonight in the 58th minute, and he was electric. He looked great. He immediately energized the USMNT, and they played very well, I would say, in the first 30 minutes of that second half. So I think that's my biggest takeaway.
0: So positives in the loss, namely the return of the American superstar. Now, I can't go all rah, rah, rah, rah. I lose my gig. We have to have some negativity in this industry. Here's something that jumped out to me last night, and it resonated because it wasn't a one-off. Why did that game start, first touch, as we say on the pitch, at 10 o'clock Eastern? No justification at all. I understand it's a global audience, and those watching in Turkey, it might have aligned with their schedule. But if the goal is to continue to build the sport domestically, especially connecting to casual fans, you can't start it that late. Go back to last week, the win over Australia. I realize now Juneteenth is deservedly a national holiday, but it was odd to start that game at 3 p.m. Eastern, noon here on the West Coast. Although think about how raucous it was in Seattle for that game, noon local time start. What would have been like if it was played at, say, 5 o'clock? I think the entire stadium would have come off its moorings, but I'm being a bit nitpicky here. I don't want to go negative. And in fact, I don't want to tell you what to watch or what to like. And I'm not going to use what the American side is doing to come up with a thermonuclear preposterous viewpoint like, well, soccer is going to blow past baseball and become right there with the NBA on a tier below football. That's not going to happen. Maybe not in my lifetime, and hopefully I got another 40 years. But what it could mean is the continued growth, especially for casual fans, of a sport that has exploded going back to when I was lucky enough to cover the World Cup, 1994. I saw the Mystic Knights of Cameroon. I saw Brazil play at Stamford Stadium. And I mentioned the direct output of American fans feeling energized by what happened in that World Cup, nothing to do with our performance. There was nothing historic about Alexi Lalas and his teammates, but it was soccer becoming much more mainstream and developing a connectivity. And what has occurred in the intervening decades is, back then, you didn't see stars like Maradona. And to track soccer, I remember, because I worked for Sports Channel Pacific in the San Francisco Bay Area, we would get the English Premier League highlight show a week later and run it 11 o'clock on a Sunday night. And I would tape it because I love soccer since being a kid who had no athletic talent, and they'd stick you on a back line and hope that you wouldn't whiff when you were trying to slow down a striker coming your way. In terms of what's happening on the field, this is the most athletic American team I've seen. And some of that comes down to not only the personnel selection, but the attacking style that Pochettino is emphasizing. Think about the additions of, say, Valerian Balogun and what he has meant to this team with his energy and intensity. So it is not implausible, especially given how the draw is set up. And if you don't care that much about soccer, I understand. But context matters. Remember, they expanded the field from 32 to 48 teams. And the direct result is this is the highest scoring World Cup we've had in decades, in part because there are some overmatched squads out there. But the United States is not in charge of who they play and when they play. It is their responsibility to seize the opportunity, and they've done that so far. And as things continue to line up well for them, if you care about the FIFA rankings, and the United States was 15th last night, they're taking on Bosnia-Herzegovina, who's currently number 64 in the world. A better team in general than that ranking would indicate. Still, United States favored not only to advance because they can get through with a tie, but to win outright when they get together coming up on Wednesday in Santa Clara in the San Francisco Bay Area. And if the scenario that's being kicked around holds, should they win that match, they move on to the round of 16 in Seattle with that electric atmosphere to take on an Egyptian team, currently number 29 in the rankings. The United States would be favored over Team Egypt as well. So then we're talking about something that truly, I think, is a game changer in terms of getting more people just to care about the sport. And here is the good news if you're a soccer fan. It has never been easier to watch the best players in the world in the weeks and years that do not involve the World Cup, because you can watch the EPL on your phone now. Bundesliga from Germany, upper division French soccer, Serie A from Italy, as I'm spouting soccer knowledge just to act self-important. So if you're somebody who says, I don't get it, it's not for me, I just want to stick to all NFL all the time, I get it. I should be on the payroll of FIFA because they're a corrupt organization and they have plenty of people who have made a lot of money, allegedly. They also have good lawyers. I am not here to be a soccer enthusiast, but my job is to offer analysis and context, and I do think it is plausible United States can maintain their momentum. There's going to be a lot of talk about, okay, they lost last night. What does that mean in terms of a carryover for Wednesday? Nothing, because the starters didn't play. And most importantly, Pulisic came back to get his fitness level right, get his legs going again. So everything is copacetic heading into that round of 32 match. And if you're thinking about uncharted territory, the best the United States has done in our lifetimes, if you're relatively old like me, I feel like Steve Buscemi. Hello, fellow kids. I'm not talking 1932 semifinals again. I'm talking in the not-too-distant past. Bruce Arena was the coach. Landon Donovan had his own hair, and I don't know what is going on with Landon. I'm only bringing it up because he's good-natured about it on social media, but one day he's Kojak, the next day he's got a raccoon on his head. But Landon, when he was a brilliant young player, part of the American side that had that brilliant run in 2002, got to the quarterfinals, and it should have been then the next step in the development of the sport here, and not much happened. What's different now? Because of technology, and because you have a generation of young soccer players and folks who are passionate about the sport, they are so knowledgeable, they are so dialed in about everything going on around the world, I think, if the United States at least gets back to the quarterfinals, and remember in that quarterfinal run, I'll push the envelope, 1-0 loss to Germany, won it all. The United States was that close to moving to the semis. If they get to the quarterfinals, I think we will see a major uptick in terms of ratings for MLS, attendance, and soccer doesn't need your approval or my approval. It's doing just fine. And, of course, if you're going to a game in Kansas City in August, it's not going to feel the same way as this international celebration of life and sports. Not to get too deep, I've been emotional watching some of these videos, and I realize we're all getting catfished. Everybody now is a performer, but the people enjoying ranch dressing, and more to the point, saying, I wasn't certain how I would be received in the States, and everybody's been so nice. That's what sports is all about, coming together in a tough time. So is it going to be the Miracle on Ice? No. Is it going to be Chaminade defeating Virginia in the Maui Invitational years ago? No. I don't think the United States is going to be in position to play the big boys. And by that, you know I'm talking about the usual suspects in France and Portugal and Spain and England and Argentina. It is possible, because both those things actually happened. The Knicks were down 29 in game four and won that game. But if I'm talking about reasonable and plausible, handle the business that's in front of them. Take care of Bosnia first, then keep it going against Egypt. Then you have the puncher's chance, as I mix sports metaphors here. Do I think realistically the United States is going to win it all? No. And I will defer to someone who knows the sport much better than you and I do, former goalie Tim Howard, who put it well, saying the United States would have to play nearly flawlessly four matches in a row to get to the top of the sport, but at least they're in position to keep it going. And the confidence grows, and the atmosphere has been a major boost. You can't tell me, as much as it was deflating to see the United States lose in the final seconds last night in a meaningless game, it was absolutely sensational last night. Popped off my TV, went off the corner kick. It was magic time for Austin Trusty. So United States checking all the boxes, and now it's up to them to keep their heads about them and keep the momentum going, getting set for a Wednesday knockout game in Santa Clara against Bosnia. I'm Brian Weber, in for Rich. We'll get back to the soccer coming up in the next hour of the program. I will filibuster less. We'll get analysis from one of the best soccer journalists going. It's Stephen Goff, who covers the beautiful game for Yahoo Sports. He's been covering American soccer in multiple World Cups dating back to 1992. Coming up, we got to get to the Shield. We'll talk some football as we wait to find out when the 49ers are going to cut Brandon Ayuk, who continues to melt down on social media. Should the Niners consider another big personnel move, a massive swing, and go all in on a trade offer for Max Crosby? We'll kick that around along with a soccer ball or two. Always a great time to hang with you, especially on a Friday. I'm Brian Weber, and for Rich, this is the Rich Eisen Show.
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0: We roll on an exciting Friday, heading into a massive sports weekend. Brian Weber in for Rich. Hop aboard, 844-204-RICH, 844-204-7424, or you can have at it on social media, my handle across most platforms, BW Weber, Weber with two Bs, no TikTok. Those days are long behind me. As we get closer to hour number two of the program, I'm going to give myself some credit here. I resisted my urge to talk NBA, and there's a ton to get to. We will sift through the fallout from the LaMelo Ball trade to Minnesota and spin it forward. Is it a done deal that Jaylen Brown is going to be on his way out of Boston? And what could he be thinking after being shopped very publicly for the second time with all the Giannis trade conversation? Go back to a year ago. It was Jaylen Brown linked to Kevin Durant, who wound up in Houston. Could Brown join KD in the Space City? We'll get there in the second hour of the show. Cannot let a full hour go by without getting to the NFL, although this is a fallow period in the league. In fact, we don't have the annual drama as a fill-in hack who's always looking for content this time of the year in non-World Cup years. At least in the past, we would have the franchise tag game. Players who wouldn't sign their tender, are they going to show up at training camp? But George Pickens realized that for once, Jerry Jones is going to have some fiscal discipline, not pay him. And that's understandable because you want a motivated George, because sometimes George can check out. But when he's locked in, he's a dynamic playmaker. So as we think about what's happening in the NFL, and I do want to address Brendan Sorsby. We'll save that for the final hour of the program. And I want to give attribution because there's too much stealing going on in the business now. And he's a good friend of the program, Mike Florio of ProFootballTalk.com. Crystallize the thought I had. Maybe I'll post the rundown and timestamp it to show you I didn't rip off Mike too much. If Sorsby's going to fight the NFL, and I don't think he should, but if he's going to, today feels like a key day. He's got to get some paperwork going with his noted attorney, Jeffrey Kessler, who has beaten the NFL in the past, representing the Players Association. In fact, he's the most important voice when it comes to how free agency was born decades ago. So we'll get there final hour. But as much as I'm trying to only have positive vibes, as you kids say, especially on social media, because the algorithm feeds us more of what we're already consuming. And with a few pizzas along the way, you click on the wrong stuff and suddenly you're in a black hole of negativity. But I cannot ignore Brandon Ayuk. Now, I am not going to play Dr. Phil on the radio. This is not amateur psychology, and perhaps it's all calculated. If so, he's getting terrible advice. But it seems like we're watching together somebody spiraling in real time. Now, it's clear he and the Niners are breaking up. It's just a matter of time. San Francisco's slow playing it, I think, for two reasons. One, to stick it to him to a degree, understandably, because he missed all of last year with the knee injury, making good money on a big contract, and then he disappeared. They could not find him. Since we're doing the OJ resets in the month of June, going back to World Cup 1994, they were looking for Mr. Ayuk. So it's going to be a breakup, a divorce, coming up at some point. He has no trade value. The Niners waited just to see if somebody would throw them something of value for him. So he's going to be cut. He could not make it clearer he thinks he's going to Washington. If you didn't see the latest video yesterday, paraphrasing, you can check it out, unless he's scrubbed it again because he keeps deleting his vids. But he said his world tour is about to resume, and you can get tickets for it by going to commanders.com. You probably know he was a college teammate of Jaden Daniels at Arizona State. It'll be something we'll track next week, and hopefully when I'm back next Friday, we'll have some clarity. Here's something that is not purely hypothetical. I do my best to find some credence, not sourcing like Ian Rappaport or Adam Schefter, but if you care about my background, I started in the San Francisco Bay Area, worked there 10 years. In fact, you're listening on KMBR 1050. I was one of their original voices, so great to have a connection to the Bay Area. So this is not just a guy making stuff up on the radio. Why are the Niners not and perhaps they are, but everything leaks in this league. Why are they not making a stronger push for Max Crosby? Because we know he's available. Unless we all have misremembered how things played out, he had been traded to the Ravens. And then their GM, Eric DaCosta, realized, wait a minute, I can get Trey Hendrickson as a free agent for a lot less money, give up nothing in return in terms of trade assets, and let's make sure he does not pass the physical. So he's already been gone. He was mentally checked out. He went to Baltimore to be embarrassed. The Niners have to keep pace if they want a legitimate shot at finally getting Kyle Shanahan a championship. And I am not kicking a man who is a brilliant playmaker just because he's come up short in high leverage situations. 28-3 as the play caller, Atlanta versus New England, the overtime loss to the Chiefs in the Super Bowl in Vegas. But he's got to be motivated by what the Rams are doing, and who has gone, quote unquote, more all in than the Rams with the blockbuster picking up Myles Garrett. And maybe I'm being lazy, but there's a larger trend here. The Rams defense also upgraded with picking up a couple former Chiefs corners in Jalen Watson and Trent McDuffie. So the Niners, I think, have to make a move. They'll tell you their move is just getting healthier. Remember, they were decimated last year. The fact that they even made the postseason and beat the Eagles, and that's an indictment of Philly last year, but having overcome all of those injuries to win a playoff game was a monumental accomplishment. Still, the Niners had the fewest sacks in all of football, only 20. And Nick Bosa's coming back from a torn ACL. And they're going through transition on defense because they lost their coordinator, Robert Saleh, who's getting a second chance at being a head coach in Tennessee after it didn't work out with the Jets, because nothing works out with the Jets. So this is not me reporting. Our terrific team does not have to pull this sound. ESPN Radio's Brian Weber reporting. This is me giving you informed speculation and mostly just interest in seeing how it plays out, because it makes so much sense, maybe too much sense, to get it done. But the Raiders have so many needs, and at least they have the optimism that comes with having Fernando Mendoza. They're not winning anything this year. Why not load up for the future, get more assets for Crosby, and the Niners make a statement in the process. Winding down here in the first hour, meaning we're warming up for hour number two. Coming up, finally, we get to the NBA. What does the LaMelo Ball trade mean for both Charlotte and Minnesota? And should we be on Jalen Brown? Watch, watch, watch. I'm Brian Weber, in for Rich. It's another hour of the Rich Eisen Show, straight ahead here on ESPN Radio.
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0: 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Miss the show? 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
5: It is another hour of the program, and it's great to have you with us, Rich and the fellas, enjoying a well-deserved day off. Always a delight. Keep the chair warm. 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That is 844-204-7424. Or you can hit me up on X, BW Weber, Weber with two B's. Hope you're enjoying the program. However you're consuming it, the ESPN app, Sirius XM Channel 80. Tune in, and I will do my best to have better clock management skills, because coming up in 20 minutes, we will integrate our first guest. We'll get back to the World Cup analysis. Yes, the United States is not going to go undefeated. On our way to the impossible dream of a World Cup victory, they lost last night. We lost last night. Turkey, in the final seconds of stoppage time, but it was meaningless. It was a glorified exhibition because the United States had played so well, already lock up a spot in the round of 32 knockout play against Bosnia-Herzegovina coming up on Wednesday in Santa Clara, California. We will look ahead to that high-stakes match when we're joined by Stephen Goff, who covers soccer for Yahoo Sports. If you missed the first hour, and where you been, I realize I come across as needy. Some of that is an act. It's an interesting, at least I think interesting as a solo host, balancing act that I do get your feedback on Twitter. Hey, radio man, who over enunciates, why do you read the phone number like a carnival barker if you don't take phone calls? And I want to be transparent. I'm not doing Bobby the Brain Heenan, and I made it an hour, 2 minutes without a wrestling reference. I am not projecting. I am better than you, humanoids, you ham and eggers. I read the phone number because I'm interested in your opinions, but a lot of your thoughts are better to be passed along on social media. I refer everything to our outstanding staff in Bristol, Connecticut. And if you can't get past James Steele and the team, we're not putting you on the air. So this is not a bit. I am not reading a phone number just to troll you. And to be completely candid, as I look at the clock and I'm wasting precious seconds, contradicting myself once more, I got about 4 hours of content. I'm trying to get into our 3-hour framework together. And unless it is a spectacular thought, perhaps you should head over to the X platform and we'll have at it after the show. Coming up, in addition to the soccer analysis, hitting the NBA hard here in 45 minutes. What does Austin Reeves, getting paid a max deal, the most money ever going to an undrafted player? Good for him. He's limited defensively, and he's not been phenomenal in the postseason. I'll be kind, especially because I'm coming to you from the Lakers flagship station here in Southern California, ESPN LA 710. What does that deal mean for LeBron James? And since we're talking NBA, after a series of significant and bold moves this week, kicked off by Giannis taking his talents to Miami, a draft that was so alluring on a big word Friday, we had at the end of the year a third of the league going, thank you very much, to maximize their draft possibilities. In Washington, I have no idea whether throwing all that money at Trae Young, but they have a transformational player now with A.J. Dabonsa. And then we had the deal involving LaMelo Ball to the T-Wolves yesterday. I'll save that momentarily because I think it's always better to look forward. And in this league, it's always about who's the next star to go. And in this instance, undeniably, it feels like it's Jaylen Brown, because things leak for a reason. And not to revert back to the knee-jerk psychological view of these things, but if you're Jaylen Brown or team Jaylen Brown, how do you feel about being shopped so publicly for Giannis? And this comes in the wake of a year ago being connected to Kevin Durant trade talk, coming off a season in which you carried the Celtics without Jason Tatum. That team had no business being as good as they were, primarily because it was the Jaylen Brown experience. He balled out in a major way. He's been named to the second team All-NBA squad twice, and now he has to feel a little bit like he's been left out on the curb. He is damaged goods somehow, or the Celtics just view him as expendable and a bit of a duplication with Tatum. And one more thought about how Boston could see things based on what Brown did last year with Derek White and Peyton Pritchard. And I'm Brian Weber in for Rich. Let's keep the conversation going on the X platform. BW Weber, Weber with two B's. And coming up, as mentioned, in 15 minutes, we talk soccer. The fallout from the World Cup loss last night in a meaningless game to Turkey for Team USA when we check in with Stephen Goss of Yahoo Sports. Perhaps Brad Stevens, who I think is one of the sharpest GMs in all of sports, looked at last year's result and said, all right, do we need two Supermax players in Tatum and Brown based on what Brown did without Tatum when he was gone for the majority of the regular season with the torn Achilles that he suffered in that shocking playoff loss to the Knicks last year? Maybe we view, and clearly they do for the right price, Brown as expendable, and we go Tatum, White, and Pritchard, and more. But that's how I see things. Let's check in with somebody who is much better sourced, the most connected man in all of basketball, ESPN senior NBA insider, Shams Charania, discussing the future of Jaylen Brown on NBA Today.
0: The biggest name that I hear right now on the trade front is Jaylen Brown of the Celtics. The Celtics are actively engaged with multiple interested teams in Jaylen Brown. And around the league, the word is right now that the Celtics are discussing deals with a purpose. Jaylen Brown has 3 years left on his deal at a Supermax clip. But we know they made an offer of Jaylen Brown and two first-round picks for Giannis Antetokounmpo. They didn't get Giannis. And now they are discussing deals with multiple teams around Jaylen Brown. And so technically there is an urgency because of the length of his contract. Mm. But depending how this offseason goes, depending how long this trade situation develops, the urgency could start on either end of the spectrum of this. There's no doubt these hard conversations between the Celtics and Jaylen Brown are continuing to go on.
5: And according to reports, those teams that have been in the mix in terms of conversations by the Celtics to shop Jaylen Brown around the league. I mentioned Kevin Durant last year. The Rockets have a ton of assets, even after the trade they had with the Suns to get KD to come to Houston. The Cavaliers have been mentioned for Evan Mobley. That is intriguing. But as I think about, say, Houston and Brown, probably a better fit, and we're going back to trying to get into the head, or at least the mindset of Jaylen Brown, because there have been rumblings over the last few years that, quote-unquote, he wants to be the man. And there had been some internal dissension in Boston even this year when he was the man, feeling underappreciated. Do you go to Houston knowing that Kevin Durant is still a bucket, but he's in the twilight of his career? Do you go there with the assumption you're the superstar in waiting? And in this league, you got to have at least two transcendent players to have a shot. Houston is interesting. And Jaylen Brown, while he is on the level, and I don't want to go over the top,

0: be Robin to Batman. How are you going to feel on a Cleveland roster that already has Spider Mitchell and James Harden is going to stay? Doesn't make a lot of sense to me. The Blazers are thrown out there, but the Blazers are mentioned in every bizarre NBA trade machine outcome that you can get. Let's just put that one out there as who knows, because that is becoming the epitome of a dysfunctional organization with the ownership change. And Atlanta has been mentioned. And I may or may not have been in this chair the week of the NFL draft. I have vague recollections of being here when the Hawks rallied from 14 points down against the Knicks at MSG. And I may or may not have predicted that the Hawks were going to knock the Knicks out, making New York one and done. I think that happened. We're going to have to check the tape. But irrespective of another lame prediction by your fill-in host, Atlanta is a good young team led by Jalen Johnson, willing to trade Trae Young, who got that ridiculous deal from the Wizards. And Atlanta played much better after the Young deal. So Brown to Atlanta. And I think we move the Hawks up from the middle of the pack to that different stratosphere in the East that I'm not ready to put Miami in, because, yes, you have a generational talent in Giannis to run with Mr. 83 points. I'm still trying to process how Bam Adebayo got to 83, other than it came against the Wizards. But to get Giannis, based on everything they gave up, Miami has absolutely no shooters. Got to fill that roster out. And I know we all gravitate towards gambling, which is the lifeblood of sports media now. Sometimes, though, the odds are out there just to get people interested. Miami vaulted up, depending on which sports book you're looking at, to third or fourth best odds in the East to win the championship. To me, that's just a farce. It's still, depending on what happens to Jaylen Brown, I got Boston. I was a Knicks fan a billion years ago, so I'm happy they won the title, but I will point out in passing, three consecutive opponents had to play a Game 7. The Spurs led by 12 points or more in all of the games in the NBA Finals, and they blew the biggest lead ever we've seen in the NBA championship round. But you got to put the Knicks right there, depending on if James Dolan is going to continue to write big checks, even if they wind up in the second apron. We'll talk about that in 30 minutes when we get to LeBron as well. But Miami would be below Detroit. Good young team. And it looks like, according to all the reports, they're going to keep Jalen Duren, even though he disappeared in the postseason. I put Miami above Cleveland, but we're only now talking top four with Giannis. What happens if Brown winds up in the ATL? That's the name we're going to be tracking moving forward. I will pause on the NBA for now. I have a lot of question marks about this LaMelo Ball deal. Namely, what are the T-Wolves going to do in the paint? Because I understand wanting the salary dump of Julius Randle, and he's got to feel wonderful, right? He got traded for Cat. He wins the first title in New York City in 53 years, and now Julius has been exiled to Brooklyn. But with no Randle and no Naz Reid, what do the Wolves do in the post in a rugged Western Conference? And I need to see Ball and Anthony Edwards coexist. I realize, theoretically, LaMelo, who finally did play a full season last year after battling injuries in recent years, is a dynamic playmaker. He's there so Ant doesn't get double-teamed, but this feels like it has the ability to be highly combustible. And we'll pause the NBA thoughts now, get back to it coming up in just over a half hour. But straight ahead, we continue to have World Cup fever. Catch it. What are reasonable expectations for Team USA moving forward as they get set to take on Bosnia-Herzegovina coming up in knockout play, the round of 32 on Wednesday in the San Francisco Bay Area? We'll find out when we check in with Stephen Goff of Yahoo Sports. I'm Brian Weber, always having a good time with you when I'm in for Rich. We continue on the Rich Eisen Show.
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0: This is the Rich Eisen Show. I'm Brian Weber, in for Rich and the guys. 844-204-RICH is the phone number, 844-204-7424. Or you can come my way on the X platform, BW Weber, Weber with two B's. Hope you're enjoying the program. However, you're listening on all of our great affiliates, ESPN Radio app, Sirius XM Channel 80, or TuneIn. We've been talking a lot of World Cup. Now let's get some expert analysis from a soccer journalist who's been covering the beautiful game, specifically American soccer, since the early 1990s. It's Stephen Goff of Yahoo Sports. Hey, Stephen. Brian Weber in for Rich. How are you?
1: Hey, Brian. Great to join you.
0: I appreciate you taking the time. And since I'm mentioning the early 90s, I've been putting the audience to sleep, regaling them with stories of covering Brazil, Cameroon, and the rest of the teams at Stamford Stadium, the 1994 World Cup. So I need you to save the program and get us more grounded in takeaways here in the present. What could you reasonably take away from what you saw last night in an exhibition game, because the United States had already clinched their spot in the round of 32?
1: Yeah, look, the result did not matter. They had already clinched first place. They even know who they were going to play in their next match. You never want to lose, and you don't want to lose in the last seconds of a match at home against a team that's already been eliminated. So I think that kind of left a sour taste. Most of the starters did not play yesterday, and some that did weren't on the field for the entire match. So big picture, it didn't matter, but certainly a few red flags went up with the way things went down.
0: Well, as you alluded to, some of the key headlines, and we knew it coming into the match, that Mauricio Pochettino was going to rest the majority of his starters. In fact, nine different players in the starting 11, based on what we saw the last time the United States was on the pitch against Australia. How did, because all eyes were on Christian Pulisic, how did the American superstar look to you in terms of his mobility coming back from the calf injury when he came onto the field in the second half and played a total of 32 minutes?
1: He was terrific, and that's a great sign. Everyone figured he'd come on for maybe 15, 20 minutes, just to get back in the rhythm of a match since he had missed the last game and a half. But he came on early in the second half, made an immediate impact. Almost scored a few times. He was terrific. And moving forward, it was a positive sign that he absolutely will start against Bosnia next week. Everyone would expect him to play the full match. They need him at his best. He creates, he can finish opportunities. He's the most important attacking player. And so to see him on the field and do what he did last night was, was uplifting for everybody.
0: I'm Brian Weber in for Rich. This is the Rich Eisen Show on ESPN Radio, talking World Cup with Stephen Goff. Check out his outstanding work for Yahoo Sports. Stephen, because the United States is going to need depth moving forward, do you think any players benefited from their extended playing time in terms of typically being reserved, but they got to shine as a starter last night?
1: Yeah, no, I think the guy who stood out was Sebastian Berhalter, who was a sub in the first two matches. He set up the first goal. He scored the second on a booming shot from the top of the box. He plays with energy. He plays with passion. His set pieces, so free kicks, corner kicks, are very good. I think he's a weapon for Pochettino coming off the bench, most likely. Malik Tillman is probably remains the starter in that role in central midfield. But I thought he was very good. Austin Trusty scored the goal and was a threat on set pieces. I think those guys stood out. And I think they'll play roles if they're ready to go for the next match.
0: Stephen, with the understanding as a national platform and we have casual fans listening, not that I'm trying to pass myself as the soccer cognoscenti on a big word Friday. But what, when we have folks who don't know that much about soccer watching it now and they're getting enthused, what should they know about the background of Mauricio Pochettino? And how do you think he has changed the culture surrounding this team and maybe some tactical differences as well?
1: Yeah, that's a great question. Pochettino is a high-profile hiring, highest-paid coach in program history, making $6 million a year. His past includes, strictly on the club side, he had never coached a national team before. He coached Tottenham Hotspur to the Champions League final. He coached Chelsea. He coached Paris Saint-Germain, where the roster included Lionel Messi, Neymar, and Kylian Mbappe. So he's a big name. That's who they wanted. The team he took over from Greg Berhalter, who's Sebastian's dad, was, needed a refresh. And it took a bit for the players to buy into it all. Some players have come and gone. It's really taken hold at this World Cup. There is a belief that he has instilled in this group that they can go far. Realistically, they're not going to win the World Cup. It's not going to happen. The U.S. is still a generation away, I think, from doing that. But, they're making great progress. And, they play an aggressive system of attacking. But more than that, I think, are the players themselves. The last World Cup, there was one guy with World Cup experience. This time, there's 13 guys, which is half the roster. So I think he's made the most of those experiences and guys who have gained valuable club experience, at big clubs overseas. You throw it all together, and I think you got a team that's that has the capability of making a deep run in this tournament.
0: Appreciate that overview and comprehensive analysis. Even Goff covers soccer, and he does it very well for Yahoo Sports, so be sure to consume all of his content. Let's put aside last night's exhibition, and I'm not trying to demean it, but that's what it was. Sure. It did not have meaning. From what you saw in the first two games against Paraguay and Australia, what areas do you think the United States still needs to tighten up?
1: Yeah, good question. I think in the attack, they've been fantastic. They scored 6 goals in the first two matches, and, of course, they scored 2 last night. I'm still a little concerned about defensively. Mistakes are punished at a World Cup. The slightest errors, and it will cost you. So as they play better teams in the knockout stage, they can't have those lapses. I think they got away with a little bit against Paraguay and Australia. Certainly against Australia, they really wore down late in the game. So there needs to be, I think, a little stronger collective defensive effort. And, beyond that, I think they're pretty well positioned. If things go well, particularly in the attack, they should beat Bosnia.
0: Okay, and that's exactly where I was going to go. If we think that's the outcome, as the odds makers suggest, and we know they're never wrong, that's why they have those big, shiny buildings in Las Vegas, what would be a winning approach for the United States? How do you think Team USA matches up with Bosnia?
1: Yeah, the U.S. is the clear favorite. They are a first-place team that will face a third-place team from another group. When you look at World Cup teams, the first thing you do is you look down the rosters and you see what clubs they play for. And if these are big clubs, like the U.S. players are now performing at, you can kind of assess where things are going in the match. Bosnia is a quality side. There's a young American, Bosnian American, who plays for Bosnia from Wisconsin, who's going to be, could be a handful for them. The U.S. is just worried about themselves. If that attack is clicking like it was against Paraguay and Australia, they should be okay. But you know what? You get to the knockout rounds, and weird things happen. And, you know, games sometimes get dragged into overtime, extra time, or even into, God forbid, penalty kicks. So, it's on the U.S. to seize the match early and put Bosnia under pressure.
0: Steven, since you told it like it is, and I agree, I don't think the United States is going to win it all, although at least we're in contention, and we, speaking as an American, who do you like to win it all? Who do you think are the logical choices, at least, to get to the final?
1: Yeah, I mean, France is awesome. They're toying with this group stage. You know, they play again today, but, you know, look, they're to me, are the favorites. Spain as well. Netherlands has had a very good tournament so far. Argentina, the defending champion, very powerful, and Messi is still on top of his game. Brazil, I'm not convinced, but maybe. England is kind of my dark horse to maybe get to the final. Their pathway might be a little more difficult than they had hoped, however. I'd put my money on France or Spain.
0: Although I like what you're saying about England. Harry Kane has been heating up. Steven, as I mentioned, I've been reading your work for years, going back to the Washington Post. I greatly appreciate you taking the time, especially coming off a long night. I'm going to call it SoFi Stadium. FIFA's not paying me to call it Los Angeles Stadium in Inglewood. So thank you for joining us. There was my commentary today on ESPN Radio.
1: My pleasure, Brian. Anytime.
0: Thanks so much. Steven Gough of Yahoo Sports. And there might be another time, because I mentioned, like it or not, and I probably shouldn't forward promote this much, and yes, I pride myself on radio formatics. Have I given the phone number out in less than 10 minutes duration? 844-204-RICH, 844-204-7424. I am back next Friday. Now, I'm not going to beg for phone calls, because that wouldn't fit my gimmick if I'm trying to be Jim Cornette and saying I'm better than you. Too bad I'm not on the simulcast. One day, you're going to see my smiling face on Disney Plus. I'll be holding a tennis racket, and then I'll load it up like the Mouth of the South did back in the day. If you want to call next week, because we'll be in that holiday frame of mind, it's a national holiday, but I'm happy to be working, we could do summer rules. I could just come in, crack the mic, and go to a call in the first 30 seconds. Now, I'm never going to do that, but when I'm back with you, I have a high degree of confidence. We'll be going through the fallout of the United States advancing Team USA, I believe, to the round of 16 against Egypt. If you weren't with us to start the program, and I understand, especially on a Friday, people are moving around. Although, a reminder, if you miss any portion of any program, you can listen anytime on demand. The great podcast will be dropped at the conclusion of the live show. Spent a lot of time trying to put things in context, and I agree with Steven. United States is not going to win the World Cup. And even if we did, and I'll go back to the central premise, why do we love sports? In my mind, I've tried to justify 35 years on the air when both my deceased parents, their final words were, "You should have gone to law school." I wanted to be connected to excellence. I wanted to be around something bigger than you and I. Also, it is the ultimate drama without a script, especially now that we know how fake reality TV is. So when we say, I'm not going to do the full Kevin Garnett, anything is possible, it's true in sports. I keep going back to the Miracle on Ice or Buster Douglas. It happened. Or just a few weeks ago, the Knicks down 29 in game 4 of the NBA Finals. Now, at the same time, you have to be reasonable in projecting expectations. And for the United States, if they can get to the quarterfinal round, that is a massive accomplishment. And unlike 2002, I do think the sport will have an even bigger boost. That's the last time we got that far in the modern era, because there are so many more soccer fans in the United States for a variety of reasons. We're all from someplace else, unless you're a Native American. So I'm of Irish heritage, and I root for Team Ireland in international things like the Olympics. And we're seeing this at the World Cup where fans from around the world who have come to the United States are out celebrating You Pick the Nation. I'm sure in your town there is a Bosnian contingent that's going to be off the hook, as we said in the 80s, when we get to Wednesday watching the game. In addition to that, you now have several generations, starting, I think, with mine, keep going back to watching Kyle Rowe Jr. Shep Messing ain't walking through that door. In the late 70s, soccer had an explosion. It keeps building. Now, anybody who loves the game can watch the best players in the world, not taking a shot at MLS. So I'm talking about the players in the EPL on their phone. They're so much more connected. Social media, these guys are all rock stars making $50 million a year, plus the WAG component out there. So the sport is already in very good shape, but it can be elevated based on the United States continuing to build on their momentum. And I think that momentum comes from some fairly self-evident components. We talked about Pochettino, and no disrespect to Greg Berhalter, who seems like a very nice man, and he had to endure the whole Gino Reyna debacle in the last World Cup. Great to see his son Sebastian, as Stephen Goff detailed, score that goal and involved in the other one. But sometimes the culture has to change. And Pochettino bringing in his European background, beyond setting higher expectations, there's a vibe apparently going on within that team. Also more experience, 4 years removed from Qatar. And the sport continues to grow domestically. I'll give you, since I'm a fill-in host, I have to come up with a solution to every problem. Here's what I would like to see domestically, and this gets back to me dabbling in college soccer play-by-play, to know just enough to be dangerous. I think soccer should be a spring sport in high school for two reasons. Football crushes everything in its path, not only just watching college football and the NFL, but I'm talking in states like California, Texas, Florida, Pennsylvania, where high school football is king on Friday night. Soccer is not going to get the attention it deserves. And then secondarily, you move it to the spring. The better athletes who want to double up, say you play football and basketball, or you pick your two sports, soccer could be that final leg in the spring, because we know baseball players are so dialed in from the age of eight in this age of specialization. That's why everybody has a series of Tommy John procedures before they're 25. So since I am now the czar of soccer, write this down. Let's make soccer a spring sport in the United States. But this World Cup could be a springboard to much bigger things. If I'm looking down the road, soccer, and it's tough to come up with a straight count because, look, I love hockey, especially ESPN's presentation. And Carolina was a remarkable story. And who's tougher than Rob Brind'Amour? But if soccer continues on their demographic path, I think they could rest assuredly move past the NHL. It's never going to be football in the United States. Basketball is more global than you think. Just top of your head, when's the last time an American-born player won the MVP award in the NBA? I can tell you it was James Harden. We've had a series of quote-unquote international players, including SGA. That's a little bit of a gimmick because he's from Canada. But it's all right there for soccer, and it's all come together brilliantly for the United States. Don't worry about what happened last night. That's why I'm not breaking it down in granular detail, although it was excellent to see Austin Trusty on the corner kick, the set piece, as we say in the soccer industry, get things going with that goal in the first 3 minutes. But all I'm looking for from my perspective is something interesting to talk about and then advance it. What are the key takeaways? How to frame it? And then as a sports fan like you, I just want to be entertained. And soccer is a good watch. It's fast. Forget about the hydration breaks. That's just a way for the broadcasters to get more money. And yes, the players do need to cool down. The sport flows, it is efficient, and the atmosphere has been remarkable. You put it all together, a lot to like about the World Cup. I'm Brian Weber, in for Rich, 844-204. Rich is the phone number. I checked the X platform remarks during the break, so please be polite. I know no one would drag me into the gutter on social media. Coming up, a little bit more NBA. I have not had a chance to get to LaMelo Ball to the Wolves. I'm in L.A., so I need to talk a little bit of LeBron. Plus, after winning their first title in 53 years, why won't the Knicks spend whatever it takes to keep this team together? We'll get there together as we continue. Weber in for Eisen on the Rich Eisen Show.
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0: Weber, and I'm having a lot of fun with you as always. It's a Friday edition of the Rich Eisen Show. Phone number, you know it. It's legendary. 844-204-RICH. 844-204-7424. Hit me up on X. B.W. Weber. Weber with two B's. We're less than 15 minutes away from the final hour of the week, meaning we have to wrap it up with style points. We'll get back to the Mets going Mets. No surprise with that team continuing to be in total free fall that Carlos Mendoza is out. We'll give you thoughts on how the Mets are an example of baseball trying to solve, quote unquote, their financial problem. We understand the haves and have-nots, but the quick counter is the Mets have the second biggest payroll in all of baseball, and they're still a dumpster fire. It's not just about having mountains of cash. We'll get there coming up, and I want to have a few thoughts, and I know legal talk can be tedious. Hopefully, you know my style is to make it as entertaining as possible. The goal is to entertain slash inform, but always entertain. Want to look ahead to Brendan Sorsby's path to potentially play this year. It is small already. It is dwindling, but that's on the docket as well. Let's return to the NBA. I come to you from our luxurious studios here in downtown Los Angeles, thanks to my friends Greg Bergman, Chris Morales, and the outstanding team here at ESPN LA 710, the flagship station of the LA Lakers. A lot of talk here in the Southland, as we locals refer to Southern California, about the future of LeBron James. The first step for clarity based on LeBron as an unrestricted free agent was taken by the Lakers, giving the max contract to Austin Reeves. I'll give you some thoughts on that momentarily, but for the Lakers, it comes down to how much are they going to offer LeBron? How much is he going to be willing to take? Or could we be looking at another scenario, perhaps a sign and trade or just a flat out trade? For that, let's defer to the expertise of the best in the business, in my opinion. ESPN NBA insider Brian Windhorst was a guest on ESPN Radio in Cleveland this week and offered this intriguing outlook on if the Lakers would be receptive to trade offers from the Cavs.
1: There is a thought process out there in Los Angeles, and I think if the Cavs were interested in this, the Lakers would sit up in attention right now that they would sign and trade LeBron for Jared Allen. And I think if the Cavs were willing to do that, they could have LeBron. Obviously LeBron would have to want to sign with the Cavs, but if your pathway to pay LeBron the money is to trade Jared Allen for him, the Lakers would kill for Jared Allen. Mm. Kill for him, all right? They would do that deal in 17-tenths of a second. Mm.
0: I think Wendy was enthusiastic. Kill! Brian is plugged in, especially with LeBron. You know his backstory, covering the King, all the way back to high school in Akron. But there was a key phrase in there, if LeBron wants to go to Cleveland, because everything Wendy said was spot on. The Lakers move forward now with Reeves and Luka. That's their big two, quote-unquote. Although, for as good of a feel-good story as Austin Reeves is, biggest contract ever going to an undrafted player. And remember, he could have been drafted by the Pistons in the second round, but said, I'd prefer to hit the market, and it worked for him. And coincidentally, Detroit was interested again. That's why the Lakers felt the need to lock him up to the max deal. Also, the way they structured it, they know what they're going to pay him moving forward, so they have some cap flexibility now for LeBron and other moves. But irrespective of what they do with LeBron, if you got Reeves and Luka, you got no defense in the backcourt. And the Lakers had a massive hole in the middle thanks to yet another failed experiment with DeAndre Ayton. And I'm not kicking him just because he has been the gift that keeps on giving. Remember, played a central role in the Suns' surprising run to the NBA Finals, losing to Giannis and Milwaukee, but that feels like a lifetime ago. Portland gave him away, eight salary for him to the market, came to the Lakers. One wrinkle to be aware of with Ayton, he has a player option for this year, so he's going to have an opinion that can be expressed. But overall, the Lakers clearly need to get bigger, stronger in the post. They need a rim protector, especially because they're going to get no defense out of their backcourt. So, yeah, if they get Allen, Rob Pelinka does that yesterday. If LeBron wants to go, and you don't know, I don't know. I don't think LeBron fully knows. I think his preference would be stay here in Southern California. Why not? He is an entertainment mogul. He got the Lakers to draft his kid, give him guaranteed money in the second round, gets to make history playing with his son, clearly enjoys the lifestyle here in Southern California. Now, even if he went to Cleveland, which I just don't see, LeBron plus Harden plus Donovan Mitchell, it just makes very little sense to me. But LeBron's going to have his input. I think a lot of it comes down to dollars and cents. And even though he's a billionaire, not just on paper, probably in the bank, guy made $52 million last year. If he gets offered, say, 25, is he going to be miffed? Because you don't get to be the all-time leading scorer in the history of basketball without an ego. I'm back next Friday. I don't think we'll have resolution on LeBron by then, but we'll get back to that coming up. Quick thought on the Knicks. And I'm biased because I worked for James Dolan in the 90s when he owned Sports Channel. All the Sports Channels. Remember Sports Channel? We had a very cool logo. I worked for Sports Channel Bay Area. Everything you've heard about James Dolan, let me trend very lightly here, is accurate. Let's just say he's a meddling boss. I'll leave it there. But to his credit, he's the one who wanted to fire Tom Thibodeau. And you can't argue with the results. Mike Brown proved that he was a better coach in terms of culture and player rotation, making substitutions, not running his starters into the ground like Tibbs has done everywhere he's coached. Just ask Derrick Rose. But now Dolan is making noise about trying to avoid the second apron, which should not matter. I'm not going to bore you with the details of how it limits a team with personnel moves. It took him 53 years to win a title. 5-3, 1973. I was alive, but I don't remember it. Now you're going to nickel and dime and think about not resigning, say, Mitchell Robinson or Landry Shamet or Alvarado, who played a role in that Game 4 comeback. It is astonishing to me, especially if you look at MSG stock, how much money the Knicks have made with this historic playoff run. And now he's looking for pennies and dimes in the cushions of the couch. Final hour of the program straight ahead on ESPN.
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5: 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We have so many different ways for you to enjoy this audio-only experience. No simulcast today, which is, in some ways, hopefully a benefit for you because get a little bit more relaxed. Although I am still wearing makeup, I'm in Los Angeles, after all. You never know when you might get discovered. Coming up in less than 20 minutes, we'll return to the NBA. I am trying not to go all NBA all the time. Some of that is self-preservation because I'm back with you next Friday, week from today, and then I have a handful of dates the following week. And not too long ago, and I'm not trying to talk my way out of the industry more than I already have on and off the air, but I'll save that for my podcast. Voices of the Game with B-Web. You get that on the ESPN Radio app. I am a bit older than my enthusiastic delivery would suggest. So as a veteran of the holidays at the end of the year and the holiday July 4th cycle in the middle of the year, not too long ago, NBA free agency was wild. DeAndre Jordan, remember? Trying to hide at his house, and then the Clippers showing up, knocking on his door. Again, this is a reference that's a decade ago. But because of the new collective bargaining agreement, free agency is essentially dead by design. I'm going to link that to what happened in baseball today. But coming up, when we get back to the NBA, we will get analysis of the deals that matter when we're joined by Law Murray, NBA staff writer for The Athletic, a good friend of any program that I fill in on. And I'm going to pose this question to Law. I understand what the Timberwolves are trying to do by picking up LaMelo Ball. How's that going to work on the floor? We'll find out from somebody who knows the game better than I do. But not too long ago, if we were in this position with the official start of NBA free agency looming, I'd be running through at least a half dozen big names and going through the what-if game. What if? And now it's crickets. And I try to be ahead of the curve, but I remember a couple years ago when I was getting ready for a free agency show, and I'm looking at my list, and we're talking about Klay Thompson to Dallas. Last year, if you endured this act, it was Paul George going to Philadelphia for their quote-unquote big three. And it's time to retire that notion. Because not only has Wemby and his young teammates in San Antonio reinforced what we saw from Oklahoma City with J-Dub and SGA, as I'm just throwing out handles here. If you don't have a team, case in point, the Knicks, and yes, Jalen Brunson went superhuman. And I was wrong about him, not Becky Hammond wrong, but wrong about him when I was with you in late April, and I thought the Knicks would survive in advance, beat Atlanta. I was on the air the day after they blew a 14-point lead at home to the Hawks. Shades of blowing a 14-point lead at home to the Pacers the year before. I figured the Knicks would lose to the Celtics in the second round. Of course, none of that happened because the Celtics didn't get out of the first round, but the Knicks are another perfect example. You need depth and a superstar. And the issue, for example, now with the Heat, yes, Giannis finally gives the Heat the transcendent player they've been looking for, and that's their franchise history. You go Alonzo Mourning to Dwayne Wade to LeBron, and they made that surprising run to the finals as an 8 seed with Jimmy Butler. But Giannis plus Bam doesn't get you much because they don't have any outside shooting yet. And I just dismissed that big three in Philadelphia. Didn't work because, unfortunately, Joel Embiid is made of glass, even though he came back to play a pivotal role in that Game 7 victory over the Celtics in the first round. Hasn't worked not once but twice with Durant, the quote-unquote big three in Brooklyn and then in Phoenix. In fact, the Suns played better once he left and went to Houston. So the NBA landscape continues to evolve, and we'll get into that, as I mentioned, coming up in just a few minutes. The news of the day, in addition to all of the soccer we have been covering, I'll try to squeeze in a few more World Cup thoughts. Although, the good news from a American point of view, and I'm not getting jingoistic on a big word Friday, but we all root, most of us hopefully root for our country, is that there's more to discuss. Not only is the national team moving on to knockout play, they've done it by virtue of scoring 8 goals in their 3 matches. Yes, last night was meaningless, a glorified friendly against Turkey, because we had already locked up winning the group. But even in that losing effort, a couple more goals. The offensive productivity has been stellar. The way this team is attacking is different than we've seen in the past. Much more aggressive mindset. And they got the best player in American history. He's going to end his career that way. And Christian Pulisic back from his calf injury. And not only did he show no signs of being challenged, getting up and down the field, he played well. He looked like he had come back even stronger with all that rest. So many positives for the United States to have deep in their memory banks. And now they got to show up against Bosnia, a team they're favored to defeat when they play on Wednesday in Santa Clara. Plenty of time, though, for that to be fully dissected. And it will be if you keep it where it is here on ESPN Radio. I'm Brian Weber in for Rich. This is the Rich Eisen Show. You can chime in on the X platform, BW Weber. Weber with 2 B's. We opened the program with what I was not expecting to discuss today. I get, knowing my worst tendencies, you got to be at least a degree of self-awareness at your disposal. Although if you can fake sincerity, I was told, you got a long future ahead of you in sports talk radio. When I talk baseball, I wind up jumping in the hot tub time machine. Although it's now justified because it's going to be 1994 all over again, except this time the difference is going to be the World Series will not be canceled. We are heading towards Labor Armageddon. I don't mean to be more over the top than normal, but given all of the flexing between the owners and the players, and we're only in June, where do you think this is all going? Lockout is coming. Now, the only small positive might be lockout right after the World Series gives both sides a longer runway to try to hammer out a compromise, but I think it spills into spring training, and maybe we're looking at lost games in the regular season. But all of this is about, like most things in life, money, because the owners have 2 problems. Those who have the means, like Steve Cohen, who owns the Mets, cannot help themselves from lighting their money on fire because they have too much money. Also, you could defend it from a fan's point of view. They want to invest as much as they can in their roster. But as the Mets continue to prove, and this is all contingent on what happened earlier today with the very expected firing of Carlos Mendoza, he's out with the Mets mired in another long losing streak, make it 6 in a row, having been swept a 4-game set by Chicago, and they lost in embarrassing fashion, not only dropping those games, but doing it with errors and base running blunders, just the Mets going old school Mets. Still, only the Dodgers have a bigger payroll in all of baseball. So you can't say the Mets have a spending problem. It's a allocation of resources issue. They have spent on the wrong players again, as they have done consistently. But that's one issue the owners are dealing with. The top of the sport, the big boys financially, always are willing to do whatever it takes

0: by revenue sharing and the luxury tax. So the owners who are not the Dodgers, the Yankees, the Mets, the Cubs, the Phillies, the Blue Jays, and the Cubs, I'm being generous, because the Ricketts family haven't spent enough, especially when you consider they're a market three. But the usual suspects are being ganged up upon by the rest of the league saying, we need to install a salary cap because we can't control ourselves. We need to bridge the gap between the top and the bottom. Now, in fairness, even though you probably can pick up the fact I'm pro-player, because I'm pro-talent in our business, I'm pro-worker in general, the folks who actually generate the revenue should participate, not to get all das Kapital on you. The owners at least have, I think, the upper hand from a PR standpoint because they're willing, in addition to demanding a salary cap, to put in a salary floor, meaning the Marlins would have to spend up to $180 million or what it is. But even if that somehow gets jammed in there, I can't see it being agreed upon, but maybe it goes arbitration. Do you trust the Marlins to spend that money correctly? Because just like the Mets forcing Mendoza out, and he deserved to go because the team has been a disaster, and it was all foreshadowed when most of his coaching staff got canned early in the season, and they're trying to follow what the Phillies did when they fired Rob Thompson, brought in Don Mattingly as the interim manager, and things have rebounded very nicely with the Phillies in second place in the division, back in playoff contention. Why has that worked? The Phillies have a better roster. And I'll just go through the stars you know about. Sanchez on the mound in this year of the pitcher in the National League with the Miz. And how does he have that kind of consistent velocity and still no elbow issues? I'm not rooting for it. I'm hoping against it. The guy is an absolute freak. And Skeens in Pittsburgh. Paul Skeens hopefully will remain a member of that franchise because baseball needs stars in small markets as well. And Ohtani here in Southern California. But the Mets issue clearly is not a challenge financially. They have spent hundreds of millions of dollars on an annual basis. And remember, just 2 years ago, they got hot after a slow start, made it all the way to the National League Championship Series, but that was a better roster. This roster, as assembled by GM David Stearns, who better be looking over his shoulder because he'll be the next to go, had flaws that were glaring, especially in the rotation coming into this year. And because baseball is a random walk through 162 games, back to that probability of flipping a coin, injuries haven't helped. No Juan Soto early on, and Francisco Lindor came back yesterday. So as much as things change, the more they stay the same. And the Mets can put all of the resources they want into trying to fill in all the holes on this roster, but it does not assure them anything. So that's why I'm out on the salary cap, because it's not just deep pockets. You have to have the right person making the decisions. And the Mets don't have the bandwidth, the intellectual power of the Dodgers front office, led by Andrew Friedman, who won in Tampa with no money. And now he's got an embarrassment of riches here in Southern California. I'm Brian Weber in for Rich. You can hit me up on the X platform. I'll check that out here and after the program. BW Weber, Weber with two B's. In 35 minutes, it is a fan favorite. At least I'm someone who enjoys it. So we got one fan. We're going to log on to the World Wide Weber, find out things I might have overlooked. Straight ahead, with all that's happened this week across the NBA, has anything changed among the teams with a legitimate chance to win the title? We'll find out when we check in with Law Murray, staff writer of The Athletic. My name is Brian Weber. I'm in for Rich on The Rich Eisen Show.
1: 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It's already here. Next starts now. 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

0: sleeve she's always dreamed of. 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Oh, by the way, you spelled journey wrong. No worries. She can afford the cover-up, too. Ooh, check out my tat. It says, invest well, live a little. 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

0: Brian Weber with you, in for Rich and the guys. Home stretch on a Friday. Still with a lot more to get to. Coming up in 25 minutes, we will log on to the World Wide Weber, find out things I might have overlooked, and be sure to take us wherever you go throughout the weekend and all the holiday activity coming up with July 4th on the horizon. ESPN Radio, listening hopefully right now on the ESPN Radio app, Sirius XM Channel 80. My former employer at TuneIn, or of course our great affiliates nationwide. Let's get back to the basketball conversation. Always a pleasure to talk hoops with Law Murray. Check out his outstanding work for The Athletic. He is an NBA staff writer. Law, Brian Weber with you. How are you?
1: I'm doing well, Brian. Thanks for having me this morning.
0: It is my pleasure. I need you to clarify things because not only are you more plugged in than I, you're smarter than I am when it comes to basketball IQ. I understand from an overall perspective why the T-Wolves would want LaMelo Ball. How do you think it's going to work on the floor, and where does this leave Charlotte now?
1: Well, I was looking at that trade, and it was interesting. Before the draft, I said, you know, Minnesota's got to do something about the point guard situation. Dante DiVincenzo was your nominal starter. He has a torn Achilles. Mike Conley has been on the roster for a few years. Obviously, he's getting up there in age. And then when they traded Julius Randle and didn't get a player back, it left a big hole. It's like Anthony Edwards is already complaining about, you know, double teams and not being able to get his game off. Like, someone's got to relieve that pressure. And I like the LaMelo Ball fit there. I actually think it's going to be a good fit personality-wise as well as basketball-wise. Minnesota PR is going to have to really dig in there. But I really am intrigued at watching those two guys play. I mean, Anthony Edwards has been the touch leader of that team 3 years in a row, and he's done great with it. I mean, he's, to me, the best shooting guard in the NBA. LaMelo Ball is going to be very critical to basically let Anthony Edwards be the best version of himself. And looking at how Charlotte's offense, especially after January, really took off and didn't just win games, but they absolutely blew teams out. When they were clicking, they were really clicking. I really think basketball-wise it works. But
0: okay, so then why would Charlotte give up the face of the franchise, Law?
1: I'll put it like this. I hate it for Charlotte in terms of how well they played, but in the end of the day, what were they, Brian? They were still a play-in team that didn't get to the playoffs for the 10th year in a row. You've never, ever seen an Eastern Conference team spend a decade out of the playoffs. You've never seen it until now. And LaMelo has obvious red flags, health, availability. As far as when he is healthy, you have to manage his minutes. We saw LaMelo come off the bench for a few games, and it wasn't for any other reason except to manage his minutes. Like, he's not even 25 yet, and he was under 30 minutes per game this year, and that kind of tells me that, you know, LaMelo Ball obviously is impactful, but you are that concerned about making sure that he's sustainable. He was really good as far as playing games this year, but they had to mix it up and do something. You saw Coby White got there, and now you see Coby White is going to be under contract with Charlotte for the short term. I feel like Charlotte has a lot to figure out. The East is, you need to give credit to the East. The East is a real serious conference with some depth, and I just feel like this was the Hornets' time to say, hey, it's not like we're a playoff team. Let's sell high and figure out who you're committed to going forward.
0: Well said, and to echo what you just laid out, clearly they think that Coby White is the plug-and-play replacement for LaMelo. I think it's going to be a tough sell to the fan base, but it's a move for long-term success. And you're right, if you're stuck in the middle, especially in the East, you got no shot of at least contending for a championship. I'm Brian Weber in for Rich. This is the Rich Eisen Show here on ESPN Radio, talking NBA with Law Murray of The Athletic. Since we're talking about the Eastern Conference, what do you make of all of the trade conversation surrounding Jaylen Brown? And if he moves, do you expect him to stay in the East?
1: And I'll tell you that Jalen had a great season, and then it ends the way that it did. Blown 3-1 lead, get on Twitch and complain about how things were. I feel like there's a sense for me that the Celtics would definitely want to move on from Jalen Brown, but only to get better. You know, like Jalen Brown getting traded for a package, or including a package that includes Johnson and Kumbo, is one thing. I remember back in 2022, before the Celtics made the finals, people were talking about trying to get Jalen Brown out of Boston, separating him from Jason Tatum. And let's just put it this way. I think the entire NBA would rejoice if Jalen Brown and Jason Tatum were broken up. When those two dudes are healthy and playing a respectable amount of games together, they are at the top of the East year over year. Jason obviously didn't play until spring, and these dudes were still the number two seed, which I think might have messed up Brad Stevens' plans. He was thinking maybe this could be a gap year. They were too good. They were too good. So I don't think that the Celtics should be running to get off of Jalen Brown. If there's a package that makes sense for them, I think they would consider it. And in terms of the Eastern Conference part of it, again, they were in Giannis talks. And Giannis not only was in the Eastern Conference with Milwaukee, but he's staying in the Eastern Conference now in Miami. So I don't think Boston is really tripping about the conference part of it. I just feel like if it makes sense for them to move Jalen, I don't think they're, you know, hell-bent on moving him. But if he moves, I don't think you can really discriminate between the conference. And I really feel like Boston would be trying to do something to make their team better.
0: Law Murray of The Athletic is our guest here on The Rich Eisen Show. So if, in fact, and let's just play the hypothetical game, Brown is on the move. We've heard Cleveland. We've heard Houston. We've heard Atlanta. Which of those destinations do you find most intriguing?
1: None of them, to be honest with you. I mean, here's the thing with Cleveland. Cleveland has the biggest hole, but what are you giving up to get Jalen Brown? Like, Donovan Mitchell, look, I gave Donovan Mitchell a first team vote. So, I mean, I just feel like Donovan Mitchell is the kind of player that I kind of want. And then there's Evan Mobley, and I honestly, you'd have to attach something else with Evan. Like, so Cleveland's interesting, but honestly, I just feel like Jalen Brown should just stay in Boston. Like, we saw that team not just win the championship, but had people like freaking out that the Boston Celtics were going to ruin basketball because of how their team was put together and how they were able to play off of those two dudes. So I know people want to talk about trades. I'm always going to be like, look, like, find a way to patch things up and get your season going. And unfortunately, Brian, we're not going to get that. We're going to get 4 months of psychoanalysis.
0: Well, that's not unfortunate. Hang on, look, we're in the content business, and I fill in during the summer. So this is a gift to me. Unfortunate, you're right, from the cohesion standpoint of the Celtics, but it's good for our industry.
1: Oh, of course. I mean, look, I literally made a shirt that said context over content. So that's what we got right now. Like, we don't have games. We got the summer league schedule out this morning. Like, that's about it. Like, that's the manner that you get from heaven as you walk through the desert. That is the NBA offseason. So,
0: whoa, Law, you're getting deep on it.
1: I know the game that we're in.
0: I appreciate it. Law Murray, always a wordsmith, and that is his job, after all. He's a staff writer for The Athletic. So this show is based in Southern California. I live in L.A., and I tracked you on draft night with all the Clippers moves. Let's shift to the Lakers. Credit Austin Reeves. Now, I have some issues with his game. He doesn't play much defense. He's come up small in the postseason. But just from a human interest standpoint, what a transformation to go from undrafted to a max contract. How do you see the Lakers now, Law, approaching LeBron as an unrestricted free agent when we're talking about dollars and cents?
1: Hey, well, first of all, congrats to Austin Reeves, from someone who, it's funny when everyone brings up his undrafted status because he could have been drafted if he wanted to, but he directed himself to the Lakers and it's worked out for him 5 years later with his bag. So, and I think it's huge because Luka loves him and that's a huge thing. So you had that part of things taken care of. I think, honestly, they've looked at LeBron, and I think they wanted to get that leverage with LeBron. And that's kind of how I'm looking at this. Like, LeBron is not going to be under the same salary spot that he's been under. So do you take less to stay? Do you take less and go somewhere else? Like, a big part of LeBron at this point especially is the story. Like, where does the story continue and how does it continue? LeBron can play. He was an all-star. And so and he was the best player on the team that got out the first round. Only 8 teams got out the first round. I think with LeBron, it's going to be, how do you accept what your situation will be with this setup of the Lakers going forward? If he can find a way, if the Lakers can find a way to make it worth their while, and that means improving the team because they're going to need to upgrade, then I think LeBron could come back. But I think everything else, retirement, the other teams out there, they're LeBron's attempts at leverage, because the Lakers have been stacking leverage against him over the last, pretty much ever since Anthony Davis got traded.
0: Law, I want you to respect my opinion. Before you joined the program, I did mention the asterisk that Austin Reeves could have been drafted. In fact, it could have been the Pistons in the second round, and coincidental that the Pistons were interested in paying him, so Rob Pelinka had to pony up the max deal to get it done now. I'm Brian Weber, in for Rich Eisen, taking you across the NBA with Law Murray. Check out his outstanding work for The Athletic. Final thought on the Lakers. Clearly, they need a rim protector, and they got to address a glaring need in the paint. How do you think they go about doing that?
1: Well, I think that things might be interesting when I look at Jalen Duren's restricted free agency. Like, there's not a lot of guys, you know. And we're talking about Duren, we're talking about Walker Kessler. And the interesting thing is, I actually don't think those dudes are the best fits for the Lakers in terms of how Luka wants to play. But I think that the record is out there that they need to get serious about that position. And, I mean, I feel bad for DeAndre Ayton. Like, I am looking forward to Ayton opting out and seeing where his free agency goes. The Lakers absolutely could have gotten worse center play. Like, I looked at the centers.
0: I think highly of you. That's a very interesting way of framing DeAndre Ayton's season. They could have had worse play?
1: Yes, absolutely. Like, okay. The Lakers, look, I would say this. The Lakers got replacement level play at center. But
0: fair. Yeah, if you want to go on the Olympics, really, that's fair. Yeah.
1: It's going to be interesting if the Lakers are left holding the bag and Ayton goes somewhere else. They don't get Duren. They don't get Walker Kessler. They don't get anyone else under contract. And, you know, what do you do? You know, so I'm interested to see how it goes. It's clear that that's going to be a huge priority, you know, to go big game hunting on some centers. And I'm really interested to see exactly how it plays out, because it's not like the Lakers are operating from a position of strength. You're talking about potential sign and trades. You don't have anyone under contract. What do you want to trade, Jake LaRavia? Like, I am interested to see exactly how they get a player that is satisfactory to them improving on what they got from DeAndre Ayton this past season.
0: Law, as always, I value your time and your insights. And since we're talking about what we do in the summer, in addition to summer league, as a philosopher once said, in the NBA, when we get to summer, it's about the transaction, not the action.
1: I like that.
0: You want that for a T-shirt? I'll give that to you for free. I just need 10%, buddy. 10%.
1: Oh, man. Gee, no, that's a little high right there. I might hold up.
0: Have a good weekend, Law. Thank you.
1: Hey, thank you, Brian.
0: Law Murray does great work for The Athletic. And let me give attribution. This is not a bit. I'm not trying to be the moral police in sports journalism, and I'm not a journalist. I try to follow the tenets of journalism. That's self-important, but entertain and inform. Dan Lebatard, formerly of ESPN, came up with that phrase. I think it crystallizes what I love about the NBA in the summer, and I probably should not keep saying this. Now, just to give you more bio notes than you need, the primary reason I'm here is I work with Rich Eisen at NFL Network. So the NFL has been the thrust, there's a good image on a Friday, of my career. I got checks with the shield on them. I exchange Christmas cards with folks at 345 Park Avenue in New York City. the headquarters of the NFL. But I love basketball more than football. It's a better sport aesthetically, and we were better in terms of sports media when we covered other things equally, understanding you're never wrong as the audience, and you want all football all the time. But that's why, for example, today has been so much fun. I would never talk soccer, and I do not pretend to be a soccer expert, but it's like the old line from Ocean's 11, if you're in the mix of people who shook Frank Sinatra's hand, that puts you in a special category. Well, I saw Pelé play. Now, I was 7 years old in 1977, but I saw him play for New York Cosmos. How about the legendary Steve Jungle, the lord of the indoors, as I take you to the major indoor soccer league? It's been nice. It's been refreshing to have other important things to discuss, understanding we are less than 3 weeks away from the start of training camps with the rookies for the Cardinals and the Panthers showing up in advance of the Hall of Fame game. And I talked Brandon Ayuk, and I gave you why the Niners should take a very big swing and come up with a package to lure the Raiders into dealing Max Crosby to the 49ers. After all, they had already traded him to Baltimore before their GM, Eric DaCosta, reneged because he could get Trey Hendrickson cheaper and not having to give up any draft capital. Law and I have gone back and forth on the radio in the past, so I do want to clarify. I try not to interrupt guests, but Law and I have more of a back and forth, so my apologies if I was more over the top than normal. But he did defend, and I respect his opinion, and we're all entitled to our own analysis. He did defend DeAndre Ayton, and maybe, and again, you don't care about every granular detail of my life, but when the Pac-12 was a thing, I spent a lot of time in Arizona. My dad was living there before he passed away. So I've seen DeAndre Ayton all the way back to when he was a difference maker in college. You recall the number one overall pick. Showed up in a major way as the Suns got hot, that unlikely run to the NBA Finals. Since then, he's done nothing. Now, he's made a lot of money, but he has been wildly inconsistent. Law makes a good point, though. If we're going to kick Ayton, and there's a lot of reasons to do it metaphorically, who they have that's going to fill that void? And that's what makes NBA free agency so interesting, even though it's been almost completely destroyed by the new collective bargaining agreement and the handcuffs of the second apron by design. But the NBA got what they wanted. Eight different champions over the span of 8 years. And why do we love the NFL so much? Parity. Every year some team goes from worst to first. It's happened something like 23 of the last 24 seasons. Last year, the Patriots benefiting from their last place schedule, making the run all the way to the Super Bowl. So if it works for the NFL, you cannot argue with the other leagues trying to rip off that formula. Coming up, as we head towards the tape on a Friday, I do my best, in addition to talking about myself way too much, to be comprehensive. But is it possible I've overlooked something, especially in the world of entertainment, because Rich merges sports and entertainment better than anybody else? We'll find out when we log on to the World Wide Web. That is next here on The Rich Eisen Show.
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0: back with you. We've talked baseball. We've talked World Cup soccer. We've talked NFL. We've talked a lot of NBA. But is it possible? Dare I say, is it likely? I have overlooked something. Let's find out by logging on to the World Wide Webber.
1: Who needs artificial intelligence when we've got a host with more bandwidth than a data center? 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
0: And for that, let's say hello to our talented and always insightful producer, James Steele. James, how are you?
3: I'm great. I'm not sure I'm either one of those things, but I appreciate you saying that.
0: How about in this price range?
3: Yeah, maybe. Yeah, that's it.
0: Where do you want to start, my man?
3: Let's start in the World Cup. We were talking about it earlier. You mentioned you covered it in 1994, and after 32 years, it's obviously back in the U.S. Where do you see the status of soccer in 32 years from now in the United States?
0: 32 years from now. Okay. I'll be 87. Here's the question. I'm going to flip the script. Will I be filling in for Rich in 32 years? I hope so, because my best ability is availability. 1994 is an interesting year. Actually, it connects very well with our lead story today, with Carlos Mendoza getting whacked by the Mets. 1994, also the year baseball imploded because of their labor war. No World Series. And that year, you'll recall, baseball was shut down in August, which I think in retrospect was the final catalyst for the NFL becoming king, jumping over baseball, because even if you're a purist like me back in the day, there was no baseball to watch. So I bring that up because if we're talking about multiple decades in the future, nothing lasts forever. You've had to listen to my bit now a handful of times filling in for Rich. You know, I like to talk history. Think about coming out of World War II, the biggest sports domestically were baseball, of course. College football was huge. Boxing and horse racing. Now, what's it going to look like 32 years from now? Football, I think, is always going to be king. It just suits us as a culture. Maybe the concussion issue gets more and more parents concerned and reluctant about allowing their children to play. I think it's not a coincidence that flag football is getting pushed so hard by the league. But in 32 years, well, I can't betray the NBA because I'm an NBA fanboy. In 32 years, soccer and the NBA are co-equals at number two. Football still number one, but the gap is smaller than you think. What's next?
3: Let's head to that other football that you were talking about. Caleb Williams, quarterback for the Bears. His application to trademark Iceman was denied, so he can't legally control how his nickname is used. Brian, who currently has the best nickname in sports right now?
0: Well, first, a footnote on Iceman. The Iceman is George Gervin. Period. Full stop. The ABA was incredible. Or, since I am here in Hollywood and Rich merges sports and entertainment, if I say Iceman, I think Val Kilmer in Top Gun. But you want me to stay in the present. You want a contemporary nickname, because I, of course, could bury you with the Splendid Splinter, Teddy Ballgame, the Manassas Mauler, Jack Dempsey, Walter Big Train Johnson. No, I did not cover him in the 1920s. Current best nickname. All right, got to be the Greek Freak, right? Because it rhymes, and because most of us in sports media are too lazy to learn how to pronounce international names. So forget about Antetokounmpo. I'll give you one more. I do like Shohei Ohtani as Showtime. What's next?
3: All right, there's a lot of entertainment talk on the Rich Eisen show here, so let's head in that direction. The final season of The Bear debuted yesterday on Hulu and Disney Plus. Great apps. And the show is all about the world of food and restaurants. If you could only pick one type of ballpark or stadium food to eat, Brian, what would it be?
0: That's a very good one as well. And thank you for the plug. We know that most days people can enjoy the simulcast of the Rich Eisen show on Disney Plus. You and I not ready for that yet, but we'll get there. I think The Bear is the best current show on TV. Now, it's a step below my all-time favorites like The Sopranos and The Wire, but it's close. Ballpark food. I'll go off the board. Only reason I wound up working for Tennis Channel for 19 years, in addition to being willing to work at 2 o'clock in the morning, was I grew up about 25 minutes away from the U.S. Open, 25 minutes north of Shea Stadium. So I started going to the U.S. Open in 1977. The lobster roll of Flushing Meadows is incredible, but I'm guessing now that's got to be $140. I'll take you in between 77 and today. I'll split the difference. When I graduated from college, me and a buddy drove cross country and hit 11 different major league stadiums. We rolled into the old county stadium in Milwaukee. I try to eat as clean as I can, but I make an exception when I go to a game. I had not one, not two, as I go LeBron, not three, four bratwursts that day because they are incredible in Wisconsin. Now, it was not a pleasant day in the car moving forward. I don't think my companion enjoyed the residue of me going over the top. But if I had to pick one thing and one thing only, I'd go watch The Miz light it up at 102 miles an hour 17 times and scarf down more brats in Milwaukee. We got time for one more.
3: Yeah, this week, LeBron James and some of his Cavs teammates from the 2016 championship team had a reunion in the south of France. Brian, when you get some well-deserved time off, what's your go-to vacation destination?
0: Excuse me, what's that word, James? Vacation?
3: Vacation destination.
0: I've never heard of that word. Vacation. Okay. Hang on, let me do Jim Mora. Playa? Vacation? What? Rebate? Refund? As I go breaking away on you. James, I am a working man. Look, I do the million-dollar man gimmick, but I am much more aligned with T.L. Hopper. Remember when the WWF had the occupation gimmicks? I'm out there hustling for every dime I can get. Now, back in the day, Rich used to have fill-in needs on major holidays. So I have worked for Rich on Thanksgiving, Christmas Day, New Year's Day, primarily because I have no life, and secondarily, I want to work. But if I had time off, and since I'm actively lobbying on the air to get back to the Bay Area, I'll pull a Jim Mora Jr. when he said he'd walk from Atlanta to Seattle. I will walk from L.A. to San Francisco. I could use the steps. I hope you're enjoying the show on KMBR 1050 when I used to be part of the original team there in the Bay Area. My favorite vacation spot, I shouldn't say it because people are going to descend upon it, a small town near Santa Cruz called Capitola, California. That locks up the World Wide Web for today. Thank you, James. And be sure to give me a definition of vacation. I've never heard of what that word is and what it means.
3: I'll look it up right now. Yeah.
0: Glad you like the T.L. Hopper reference, my friend. Another sterling edition of the Rich Eisen Show is in the books. Want to thank our guests, just two today, as we normally approach content creation. Both were outstanding, talking World Cup with Stephen Goff of Yahoo Sports, NBA talk with Law Murray of The Athletic. Many people to thank on the team, starting with Rich Eisen, Jerry Sobowitz, our producer, I'll say it again, talented and skilled James Steele, and the rest of the Not Ready for Simulcast on Disney Plus Players. Special thanks to Greg Berman, Chris Morales, my friends at 710 ESPN here in LA. I'm Brian Weber. Have a great weekend on ESPN Radio.
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0: I'm Ed Benkin. We start with baseball, where the Mets have fired manager Carlos Mendoza. New York is off to a 34-47 start this season. Former Padres manager Andy Green takes over as interim manager for the remainder of the season. The Mets open up a weekend series at home tonight against the Phillies. At the World Cup, Norway and France and Senegal and Iraq about to get underway. While the U.S. is getting ready for the knockout round, the National Soccer Hall of Famer DeMarcus Beasley on ESPN Radio talked about what would be considered a success for the Americans.
1: I think a quarterfinal setup is an achievement for this team. Yes, we're talented. Yes, we have good momentum going into the round of 32 and to the knockout stages. But in the past, we have yet to beat powerhouses with this team.
0: U.S. will play Bosnia-Herzegovina on Wednesday. The first round of the NHL draft takes place tonight in Buffalo. Coverage begins on ESPN at 7 Eastern. The Avalanche have re-signed defenseman Brett Kulak and Brent Burns. News to the WNBA, Indiana's Caitlin Clark will miss tomorrow night's game against Los Angeles. Clark continues to deal with a back injury, which is worsened in her last game.
2: Hey, it's Michelle Smallman, and coming up Monday with NBA free agency on the horizon, I'll tell you which teams need to go superstar hunting if they want to compete for the title. It's Unsportsmanlike, 6 a.m. Eastern, right here on ESPN Radio, ESPN2, and ESPNU.
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4: So if you have an old-sounding name, but you don't want anybody to know about it, well, we're sorry. By the way, Game Show Trivolution says we're missing Esther.
5: Oh, good old Esther. If anyone is named Esther, they will check you at any given time of the day. But they got to have that meat hanging from their arm.
4: That'll be fine.
5: No, I'm just saying that.
6: That's right above the elbow.
5: Yeah, right above the elbow.
4: Shannon,
5: like,
4: help.
5: If they got that meat hanging from their arm, you know that food on point. You got one of them skinny arms in that kitchen fixing that food, you better not eat it. I need one of them big arms with that meat hanging. That's how you know the food gonna be seasoned. It's gonna taste right. You go in there, you got one of them skinny arms, you better get the hell up out that kitchen.
3: This is Freddie and Harry.

0: And greetings and salutations, brothers and sisters. Welcome to the best show on your radio. Welcome to Love Friday when it comes to Freddie and Harry. And we are here. He is David Dennis Jr. in for Harry Douglas and Freddie Goldman on SiriusXM Channel 80, the ESPN app. Don't forget about us and tune in. 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And check us out on ESPN Plus. And on this Love Friday, David Dennis Jr., why are you shaking your head east and west and not Love north and south? Why are you shaking your head from side to side, brother?
1: This is why Harry got to be on a 10-second delay. Because you can't be, you over here talking about the meat hanging from the arm. Don't nobody need to know. Sometimes you got to keep the recipes inside. We don't need to know about the muscles that come from the macaroni scooping. Those macaroni scooping arms. He know about that. He don't got to tell. We ain't got to tell everybody. Got to talk about the macaroni scooping arms and mixed company, man. Come on now. Come on, Harry.
0: I'm sorry. Have you not met Harry Douglas the IV, David Dennis the II? Have you not met the artist, the man that is Harry Douglas, where there's no such thing as a filter button? There's no such thing as maybe you shouldn't say that. There's no such thing as don't cross that line. I'm sorry. Have you not met Princey and Harrison's dad before when it comes to Harry Douglas the IV?
1: Not the big mama your foot on radio. Come on now. Come on now. We can't do this.
0: What do you mean? You're right. We can't do this. We shouldn't do this. But he do it.
1: He do it all the time. But that, he don't understand. Like, you can't let everybody know that meat comes from the scooping of the macaroni. That's what it is. It's the exercise of macaroni scooping.
0: Yes.
1: Of gumbo stirring.
0: Sure.
1: All that stuff. That's what it comes from.
0: Put it this way. And this is before your time. Remember the old Bugs Bunny cartoon? When he's already kicked behind and took names, and he has a pie in his hand, and he says, "My mama said I get a whip and I do it. I do it." And he's the guy in the face with the pie, That's Harry Douglas.
1: That's Harry Douglas.
0: Always hitting people in the face with the pie. He knows he'll get a whipping if he do it. He do it all the time.
1: I know he had to go get that switch a few times back in the day.
0: Nah, you know if Harry had to go get the switch, he would have never gotten switched. You and I both know he'd have found a way to not get hit. He would not have been the disciplinee in corporal discipline. I can promise you that. By the way, speaking of that, a special day today involving somebody named Freddie Coleman.
1: There you go.
0: On this day 22 years ago was when I first started officially at ESPN Radio.
1: Whoa!
0: 22 years ago on this day officially, I had a chance to be. I didn't think I'd last 1 year. I was hoping to last 1 month. Here it is 22 years later, still having a chance to do what I love and love what I do. And I'm completely, completely blessed and honored to have a chance to do this each and every day. I could not imagine a better place to be. But 22 years, I didn't think I'd last 22 minutes when I first got started 22 years ago today.
1: Well, you were the only one. I think everybody knew as a youngster listening back in the day, we all knew that you were going to be here until you decide you don't want to be here no more. This is it's why it's always an honor to be up here talking to you. You know what I'm going to say, Freddie?
0: Go ahead. Yes, sir.
1: 22 years.
0: Uh-huh.
1: Don't look like it. That black dog. What's the moisturizing routine? I'm telling you. What's the routine, brother? You moisturize. Your skin looks good. You don't look a day over 35.
0: Uh-huh.
1: You're looking like a young man out here on these streets.
0: Appreciate
1: the Freddie
0: that.
1: Coleman black don't crack, because I don't know if you're 35 or 65. You could be either one.
0: You're too kind, number one.
1: That's how it is out here. I watch you do your Twitter, your selfie. You got the video. The sun is gleaming and everything glowing and bristling. You find Bristol, Connecticut sunshine every time you do the video, even though you do it every single day. I'm sure it rains out there.
0: Sure.
1: But you find the glow is glistening. I don't know what it is. We need to get this man an endorsement deal or something.
0: Well, we got to do something.
1: What's the Fenty?
0: I'm not opposed to getting some extra Do-Re-Mi for the Coleman bank account.
1: There you go.
0: You know, if asked, I will speak. If elected, I will serve.
1: There you go.
0: If nominated, for damn sure, I'm going to run.
1: There you go. We got to get it. We got to get the routine, man. Everybody got to know looks so young.
0: The routine, Maddie and Freddie Coleman, my mom and dad.
1: There you go.
0: A lot of what I've been able to look like comes exactly from both of those two. So believe me, they deserve the credit more than any kind of techniques that I do to make sure I try to stay as young looking as
1: possible.
0: It don't matter.
1: We can still make it. We can still get a Genetics by Freddie Coleman. In a bottle. Just dab it on your forehead, dab it on your face, everybody. There you go.
0: GBF, Genetics by Freddie. That's what we're going to do.
1: Genetics by Freddie.
0: Well done by you. He's David Dennis Jr. in for Harry Douglas. I'm Freddie Coleman. Hit us on the socials anytime you want. David Tannell at David DTS. SS by handle at Coleman ESPN.
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0: Whether it's LeBron, whether it's Jaylen Brown, whether it's the Knicks, whether it's the San Antonio Spurs, there are a lot of big NBA questions that are going to get people's attention this offseason. You can let us know. What is the next big NBA question this offseason? 888-SAY-ESPN, 888-729-3776. Hit us up on the Freddie and Harry call-in line. For me, the big question still, although it's getting closer and closer, the gap between everything else, David, is what are the Lakers going to do about LeBron James? But as long as that Jaylen Brown question is out there involving the Boston Celtics, if he's going to be there, if he's not going to be there, that gap keeps getting closer and closer. If anything, maybe Jaylen Brown is the biggest offseason question, more than where LeBron's next destination is going to be in year 24.
1: Yeah, the Jaylen Brown thing is a huge, huge question because the ramification, Jaylen Brown is so good. He, I think, is more of a game changer than Giannis, especially looking at where Giannis was going.
0: Really?
1: Jaylen Brown, because Jaylen Brown, I think, can go anywhere.
0: Okay.
1: Giannis was locked into a couple of places of his choosing. The Celtics are really the people who can choose to send Jaylen Brown anywhere they want. Mm-hmm. And if they mess around and send him to somebody that is a contender, like, this could change the whole way we look at the NBA. If we're talking about Houston, if we're talking about Detroit, wouldn't you put those in championship conversations if he's over there with those teams?
0: At worst, they'd be the top of wherever they are. They would be at the top or near the top. At worst, in my opinion. Especially if that's Detroit, because the reports are out there that Jalen Duren didn't like the contract that is offered him by the Detroit Pistons.
1: Mm.
0: A lot less than he thought what he was going to get, because going into the playoffs, I'm sure Jalen Duren is thinking, man, I'm going to ball out.
1: Mm-hmm.
0: I'm going to be a grown man next to Cade Cunningham.
1: Mm-hmm.
0: We're going to get to the NBA Finals. We might win the whole shebang-a-bang,
1: mm-hmm.
0: and then the whole shebang-a-bang is going to be in my bank account.
1: Mm-hmm. Then what happened?
0: And then outside of Game 7 with the Orlando Magic,
1: mm-hmm.
0: Jalen Duren had life come at him this fast when he found out you're only as good, or your value is only as good as the last time we saw you. You look at the New York Knicks, the Karl-Anthony Towns, up. The value of Jalen Brunson, up. The value of OG Anunoby, up. The value of Mike Brown, up. Jalen Duren, the last time we saw him in Game 7, what did he look like? He looked like a CYO player playing against high school players known as Jared Allen and Evan Mobley against the Cleveland Cavaliers. That may be more of a question now, because if he doesn't like the contract and he wants to become a free agent, part of a sign and trade, then things really get kind of sticky involving a team that had the best record, David, in Eastern Conference last year.
1: Yeah, and this is a huge, huge decision by Detroit. I think they already made a franchise-changing decision in the wrong way in the trade deadline by not going after somebody. They stayed pat. They thought they could, you know, do what they could. They should have gone after somebody because, as we saw in the playoffs, they needed it, right?
0: Yeah.
1: They needed it. They didn't need a 40-year-old player to be their second-highest scorer, right? They needed everything they can get. And then I think what kind of fooled them was Jaylen Duren. Kate Cunningham goes out. Jaylen Duren's putting up 25 and 10.

0: says, I can still do it, and then have that off into the sunset moment where the league gets a chance to celebrate. I believe he wants to get to 25 years. He wants to play in the NBA 25 years and still be an effective player. So I don't believe for one second, no matter where he lands, David, that this is going to be his last season. The question is, where is that going to be? Because Shams Charania, ESPN senior NBA insider, NBA Today, says, here's how the Lakers are operating, whether they're going to include LeBron James in their future or not.
1: The Lakers have been operating on parallel paths. One is their checklist of Austin Reeves, LeBron James, Rui Hachimura. The other is seeing the trade market and seeing, can we go absorb a player and bring him into our salary cap space? But there was a check-in call made, to my understanding, early in free agency once teams were able to start negotiating with their own free agents after the NBA Finals. Since then, though, there hasn't been much communication, from my understanding, between the Lakers and LeBron James' side, and certainly not an offer yet.
2: Yeah.
1: So they're trying to see, what can we do with this $50 million of space, potentially, and then where does that leave LeBron?
0: This must be some kind of bruise to the ego of LeBron James. For the first time in his basketball life, he's become an afterthought in terms of somebody's plans. I'm sure LeBron had to figure, well, I know they got to make sure Austin Reeves is taken care of, but they're going to take care of me, right? They're not just going to leave me last. They're not going to put me over there in the garage behind the lawnmower, behind the weed whacker, and all of a sudden they're trying to take care of the garden. Oh, there's where that was. Yeah. LeBron James never thought in a million years, especially from the Lakers, that he would be treated as a last resort, because that's where they are. They made sure to take care of Austin Reeves. They literally went to Austin Reeves and said, who's your favorite country music artist? We're going to put that on loop. We got towels with your initials on it. AR. You don't want to leave, do you? Oh, by the way, here's 4 years, $185 million. Ooh. And Austin's like, man, they really want me. Mm-hmm. They love me some me. Meanwhile, LeBron's like, hey, what's up?
3: Yeah.
0: I was the second best player in your team last year. And you're not even having any kind of contact with me? That must be a serious, serious ego bruiser to a guy with that kind of pedigree known as LeBron James.
4: Don't you think that the Lakers enjoy this a little bit? Like, they're happy to get a little bit of a lick back on LeBron James.
0: Okay.
4: Because for the last 8 years or so, LeBron James, rightfully so, has been carrying himself as a savior of the Lakers.
0: Right.
4: Right. Mm-hmm. And not only has he been carrying himself as the savior of the Lakers, he's been carrying himself like, I'm running the show. You guys need me for your relevance.
0: Sure.
4: I got Anthony Davis here. He wasn't, you know, like, he was not, did not become the number one guy. You still needed me to be number one. I got you a championship. I want Russell Westbrook. I want my son. Mm-hmm. I want J.J. Redick, even though he'll say, hey, I had nothing to do with this.
0: Wink,
4: your
0: wink,
4: podcast
0: nudge,
4: buddy
0: nudge.
4: Was the coach, right?
0: Right.
4: He is running the show. And when things don't go well, he's like, Lakers, y'all got to figure this out. And when things do go well, he says, I'm the one that's running this, right? The Lakers, for the first time in the history of their organization, were beholden to a superstar, right? And now they're looking at this. They're getting their lick back. They're saying, now, hold up, LeBron James, you need us to sign you to a deal to show, for you to save face. Because if we don't sign you, you're going to go out there in the league and find out there's not a single team out there that wants to give you $50 million. There may not be a team that wants to give you $30 million. Mm. There's a lot of teams that want to give you league minimum. It was LeBron, and what that was a humbling experience, possibly, is LeBron James going down the field and shopping himself to teams, which is something you never thought LeBron James was going to do. So the only way to avoid that is for the Lakers to sign him. And you know they've been waiting some years to milk this.
0: If any team wants to sign LeBron James at $50 million, I guarantee they're not any damn good.
4: Yeah, right.
0: Any team that has that kind of cap space to sign to $50 million and be among the highest paid players in the team, they're not any damn good. And you know that is not going to work for somebody. Right? Along the lines, LeBron James wants to try to stack things as much as possible in his favor. Mm-hmm. To try to
4: he
0: go
4: ain't
0: out
4: going
0: there.
4: To Brooklyn.
0: No, he's not going to Brooklyn. Whether it's Brooklyn, Michigan, Brooklyn, Texas, right. Brooklyn, Connecticut, Brooklyn, New York, he ain't going to any kind of Brooklyn, even if they got that kind of money, because that is not the best optimal situation for LeBron James. Keith in Sweet Home Chicago at 888-SAY-ESPN, 888-729-3776 with David Dennis Jr. and Harry Douglas. I'm Freddie Coleman. It's Love Friday, Freddie and Harry, presented by Progressive Insurance on ESPN Radio, the ESPN app, and ESPN Plus. Keith, we have to say about what the next big NBA offseason question is going to be.
2: Next.

0: The question is, LeBron needs to go ahead and tell the Lakers, you know what, it's been one. I'm going to go over here to Golden State. I get to stay in California. I get to play with Steph Curry. And I get the opportunity to possibly win the NBA championship next year.
1: Golden State would not mind that. Mm-hmm. Where you're literally putting the old gang together, involving Steph Curry, Jimmy Butler, Draymond Green, and LeBron James. If anything, if you're Golden State, you're waiting this out. You're waiting to see exactly what is going to happen, what is going to involve with the Lakers and LeBron James. But there's a certain guy out there who's a Hall of Famer named Kevin Garnett. When he's on the KG Certified podcast, he says if LeBron should go anywhere, it should be going back home.
2: If he's doing a farewell tour and this is his last hurrah, I would like to see him in Cleveland. Y'all got to remember, when LeBron is back in Cleveland, Cleveland's market.
3: His economy.
2: The economy goes up when LeBron is back.
3: Yeah, for sure.
2: Everybody made money when LeBron was there.
3: Yeah.
2: I'm talking about, listen, you go through that, it is a ghost town. When LeBron there, man, they got 6-7 new restaurants. They got this over that. They got lounges, bro. The casino right there. Everybody, they get every home game sold out, bro.
3: Yeah.
2: Bro, you got to bring him back to Cleveland, bro.
1: I'm stunned that there are only two curse words in Kevin Garnett in 35 seconds.
4: There you go.
1: I thought for sure his curse
4: he
1: word
4: was on his best behavior.
1: Yeah, I thought for sure his curse word per second ratio was going to be 1-to-1.
4: Yeah.
1: Describing LeBron James.
4: They must have been recording that in church because he only cursed a couple times.
1: He could even do that with the Lord's name in the middle of that if you're Kevin Garnett. But that could be very interesting to me. I don't think it's going to happen unless a trade happens. But now you're going to have potentially James Harden, Donovan Mitchell, LeBron James on your basketball team. How's that going to work with only one basketball with the Cleveland Cavaliers?
4: Yeah, I don't know if LeBron James want to do his last year playing with James Harden.
1: No.
4: Like, is that something that you want to do?
1: No.
4: This man, and also, he's in L.A. His family's in L.A.
1: Mm-hmm.
4: His son plays for the Lakers. And you can go back to Cleveland to do what?
1: Yeah.
4: Get bounced in the second round? Like, that. And if you're Cleveland, sure, you've heard the Jared Allen for LeBron possibility. But if you're Cleveland, you're trying to win a championship. Do you want to be doing this during the pomp and circumstance of LeBron James' farewell tour, right? You're trying to win a championship. You're trying to get to what was promised you when you signed Donovan Mitchell. This is an important year for you. Do you actually want to do this while you have to deal with LeBron James' jersey retirements, all the fanfare, all that stuff? That is not what you're trying. LA's in the same boat. You don't want to do that while you're trying to win a championship or you're trying to compete. Like, that is a huge distraction in the middle of a competing season.
1: Roger in Reno, the biggest little city in the world. Roger, what is the next big NBA question this offseason? It doesn't involve LeBron James.
0: No, man, I'm just wondering, if I got a custom Hick Van Exel jersey, what colors are we going to
1: <Don't. Yeah. laughs> See, Roger, you listen to the show, you get the show. For those who don't know, when Austin Reeves signed his contract, one of our dudes behind the scenes, one of our four horsemen, is E-Dog Eric Hanman. He called him the Hillbilly Kobe. Well, David Dennis Jr. was not going to let that moniker stay by itself. He decided to join with little Hick Van Exel. If a jersey happens involving either one of those, T-shirt happens involving either one of those, and E-Dog and or David, you don't see any kind of financial reward because of that, there should be an investigation.
4: You can catch me outside of crypto.com arena in a, under a tent selling Hick Van Exel jerseys opening night. $15, $2 for $25.
1: Oh,
4: what you need?
1: Oh no, upping that a little bit. You can get 20 per, $2 for $35.
4: We may boost it up a little bit.
1: Yeah.
5: Now, if I'm being honest, I can't take full credit for Hillbilly Kobe.
1: I think that's
5: been floating around.
1: Sure.
5: Another one that's been floating around, the kid from Indiana State, Kareem Abdul-Jabbar.
1: Yeah.
4: Kareem Abdul.
1: Yeah, Kareem. Yeah.
5: Yeah, I believe
1: Abdul.
5: He just signed with the Lakers.
1: He signed with the Lakers. Yes, the kid that played in Indiana.
5: They're just collecting nicknames.
1: They really are. And you know, it's not being collected. Money in your pocket. Somebody came up with that. They're literally stealing trademarks involving their players. Don't let them get away with that. That's what I would do.
4: I saw somebody say the Lakers are accumulating a team that's most likely to get stopped by security because they don't believe they play for the team.
1: Wow. Is that what we're doing? Is that what they're doing?
4: Just say it.
1: Is that what X is doing out here in these streets?
4: That's what I was.
5: I don't think the Knicks are bringing Tyler Kolek back, so.
1: We're continuing down that track,
4: sign
1: aren't
4: and
1: we?
4: Trade. Get a sign and trade going with Tyler Kolek. Just get him up there.
1: Welcome to 1950s basketball, is what you're telling me, right?
5: Freddie, I probably could have got you on one of the floats because they probably would have thought I was Tyler Kolek if I went with you to the parade.
1: Jeez. There you go. My goodness, Chuck Taylor's be damned, huh? Involving this conversation.
4: I'm just saying, you got Luka, you got Austin Reeves, you can put LaRavia out there, you can put Kareem Abdul. Come on now, Kolek, that's a great five.
1: Why stop there? Mark Iveroni, Kurt Rambis?
4: Sure,
1: why not?
4: Hoosiers too, baby.
1: Thank God there's only like a Hoosiers one. I don't think we're going to take it.
4: Hoosiers too, Electric Boogaloo. That's what I'm talking about right there in L.A.
1: Did you go back to 1984?
4: There you
1: breaking?
4: Go.
1: Is that there you what go. You just did?
4: Who's your two electric boogaloo right there in crypto?
1: There's no stopping us. He's David Dennis Jr. in for Harry Douglas. I'm Freddie Coleman. When it comes to LeBron, maybe or maybe not going back to Cleveland, wait until you hear Emmett Golden, ESPN Radio in Cleveland, has to say about that. He's going to join us at 4 o'clock Eastern time. That's about 40 minutes from now. Keep weighing in at 888-729-3776. What is going to be the biggest NBA offseason question? Let us know at 888-729-3776. But in my opinion, there may not be a question anymore about Jaylen Brown in a Boston Celtics uniform. I'll get to that if you keep it here on Love Friday, Freddie and Harry on ESPN Radio, the ESPN app, and don't forget about us on ESPN Plus.
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0: Center.
1: I'm Ed Mankin. The New York Mets have fired manager Carlos Mendoza. New York is off to a 34-47 start this season, coming off another loss to the Cubs last night. Former Padres manager Andy Green takes over on an interim basis. He will manage the team the remainder of the season. The Mets open up a weekend series at home tonight against the Phillies. Philadelphia's cut Atlanta's lead to 4 games atop the National League East. The Brewers and Cubs have both won 4 in a row. They will go head-to-head tonight in Milwaukee as they open up a weekend series. At the World Cup, France leads Norway 2-1 in the first half. Earlier, Apple TV soccer analyst Jake Zivin says, despite what happens today, Norway could be a dark horse in this tournament.
2: I think Norway is the dark horse, and they actually play France for the winner of that group. But they're a team that, yes, they have an elite player in Erling Haaland, who's one of the best players in the world. He's a star for Manchester City.
1: Also in the first half, Senegal leading Iraq 1-0. The first round of the NHL draft takes place tonight in Buffalo. We'll have it for you here on ESPN at 7 Eastern. Toronto has the first pick of the draft. Meanwhile, the Avalanche have re-signed Brett Kulak and Brent Burns.
3: Hey, it's Evan Cohen. 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
0: 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Don't

0: He's David Dennis Jr. in for Harry Douglas. I'm Freddie Coleman. Welcome to Love Friday. Freddie and Harry, thank you very much. On ESPN Radio, the ESPN app, Sirius XM Channel 80, and check us out on ESPN Plus. I'm going to tell you why I'm having a feeling about Jaylen Brown not going anywhere when it's all said and done from the Boston Celtics. But we need the latest involving his future. Right now, the guy that knows all those kind of things is Shams Charania, ESPN NBA insider, as a senior that he is. When he was on NBA Today, he said the word purpose involving a potential deal involving Jaylen Brown.
1: The biggest name that I hear right now on the trade front is Jaylen Brown of the Celtics. The Celtics are actively engaged with multiple interested teams in Jaylen Brown. And around the league, the word is right now that the Celtics are discussing deals with a purpose. Jaylen Brown has 3 years left on his deal at a Supermax clip, but we know they made an offer of Jaylen Brown and two first-round picks for Giannis Antetokounmpo. They didn't get Giannis, and now they are discussing deals with multiple teams around Jaylen Brown. And so, technically, there is an urgency because of the length of his contract. Mm. But depending how this offseason goes, depending how long this trade situation develops, the urgency could start on either end of the spectrum of this. There's no doubt these hard conversations between the Celtics and Jaylen Brown are continuing to go on.
2: You've got to make your decision now. I think you got to make your decision and stand on it right now. The more they dawdle around with this, the worse it's going to be for everybody. Because once this, if you decide to keep Jaylen Brown, say, hey, we're going to keep him through the season, you can't kick this can down the road. Mm-hmm. You can't say we're going to see how it goes during the season, because if it goes really well, well, you're keeping him. But if it goes poorly, then you have all these questions about, was it a one-year thing? Can he play with Jason Tatum? Is there attitude? You are at the point where his value is at the highest if you are Boston, which means you need to decide if that means we're keeping the guy around or we're moving him. But that decision needs to be made ASAP.
0: I think any decision to what you just said needs to be made sooner than later, whether you're going to keep him or not going to keep him. In terms of trading him this place, that place, the other place, sure, absolutely. But if you're really serious about keeping Jaylen Brown, then you just got to decide, look, we're not trading him. And then that's when the sit-down has to happen. Before that extension can be signed on July 26th, which is going to get $71.9 million per year each of the 2 years added to the contract that he already has, which still has $200-plus million to go with 3 years left in that contract. That's what I'm saying in terms of my Freddie sense keeps telling me this ain't happening. Mm. Meaning a Jaylen Brown trade, a Jaylen Brown deal. I mentioned it yesterday. Boston doesn't want to trade him, but they're forced into that corner. Well, they don't want to give that kind of power to a player to give him what he wants when they still believe in that player. And here's why. They know that Jaylen Brown is not going to fudge things up on them. He may be unhappy. He may not like the fact that he's not a 1A or a co-1A, but when it's time for him to go out and play basketball, guess what he's going to do? He's going to go play basketball. Now, there will be some conversations with it. There'll be a narrative with it. There'll be a true Hollywood story with it involving Jaylen Brown that you may not want to hear if you're the Boston Celtics. But, David, this may not be the first time that the Celtics have heard this involving Jaylen Brown. I don't think he just became unhappy recently. I don't think he just became unhappy in the last year or so when Jason Tatum not being there, then after the regular season when everything went haywire the other way, losing a 3-1 lead. Boston knows exactly. What's the old line? You rub the bottle and the genie comes out. You got to take everything that goes with it. They're still willing to deal with that genie because of his talent, because of his ability, and they know exactly what it looks like when he and Jason Tatum are together, that they are more of a championship team with both of them than without both of them. That's why my Freddie sense is telling me he may September's going to roll around and he's still going to be in the green of Boston and not in uniform of anybody else.
2: Well, Boston got to lay in that bed and just, you know, this is where it is. Because at some point, how much disrespect can one player take given what he's done? Like Jaylen Brown has not done anything wrong in Boston. You can't point to any sort of choke in the playoffs, didn't show up in the regular season, messed up the locker room, any off-the-court issues. Jaylen Brown has been as good, as perfect of a secondary, now number one superstar as you could have at a franchise. And all he's gotten rewarded for it is trade rumor after trade rumor after dangling him in front of somebody after trade rumor, especially when the other guy coming off an Achilles injury, who we're not even sure how much better he is, has not been in a single trade discussion yet. Has not come up. Nobody's brought it up. Has not been discussed. Like, when you look at all these teams, when you look at talking about blowing up teams or separating people, usually both guys go on the market. Mm-hmm. We'll move on from one or the other. We'll figure out which one of those guys got to go. You look at Brooklyn, KD, James Harden, Kyrie, somebody's got to go. We got to figure out who it is, right?
0: Right.
2: Both of, we'll see who's getting the better package. Whoever gets the better one, we'll move on from that person, right? You're looking at, I mean, circumstance is a little bit different. We're looking at Boston. Yeah. Jaylen Brown's got to be thinking, how come nobody has ever mentioned this other dude who is pretty much my equal, and I'm always the one getting traded? And as much as everybody could say, $75 million a year can solve all that. It can solve all that for a lot of us. You know, you can trade, put me on a trade market as much as you want.
0: Uh-huh.
2: Jaylen Brown, first of all, has a lot of money. Second of all, is not your average type of dude. He's not going to just take a bag and shut up.
0: That's completely, completely accurate. One of our favorites is Andre in Massachusetts at 888-729-3776. Andre, I got a Freddie sense that Jaylen Brown may not be going anywhere, that when the fall rolls around, he'll still be in Celtics green. David Dennis Jr. is not so sure. Andre, what say you?
3: Yeah, thanks for how you doing? Thanks for taking the call. Listen, if the Boston Celtics are still interested in winning championships, then they'll keep Jaylen Brown on the roster and build it out between JT and JB and put the pieces around them. They need to be successful. That's what we saw with the championship run in 2024. We need to level set something here. We need to get some things straight. This is not on Jaylen Brown, this disaster in Boston. It's on Brad Stevens and management. They're the ones who let the genie out of the bottle. They're the ones who opened up Pandora's box and not doing their job the way they're supposed to do it, i.e. the late, great Jerry West. If you want to make a deal of this magnitude, it happens in silence. We don't know about the deal, i.e. Paul George going to Oklahoma City, which worked out for both teams. You don't know about it until it actually happens, and then you can have the discussion after the fact. The Boston Celtics are in damage control. It's not Jaylen Brown's fault that Brad Stevens is disrespectful, is bad at his job, and has treated him like dirt. It's Brad Stevens' fault. So this whole talk about what they're going to do with Jaylen Brown, first of all, you're not getting equal value because you don't have the leverage, and you're not going to be as strong of a championship team, okay? So take some accountability, bring the boys back, have the kumbaya, and compete for championships. Thanks for taking the call.
0: I always appreciate you, Andre, Massachusetts. I'm not going to say Brad Stevens is bad at his job. He's been not more than pretty good.
2: He's done a good job.
0: Yeah, he's done more than an adequate job. When people wonder why they're putting that guy kicking upstairs from being a head coach to being a general manager. But one of our listeners was hanging out with us, and he's Hodge from Texas. He had a great question he put out there. Is Jaylen Brown the NBA's offseason version of A.J. Brown, who played in Philadelphia, and now, coincidentally enough, is in New England about to play for the Patriots this fall in 2026?
2: I would, you know, I get it because of the malcontent and all that stuff that's going on. The difference is Jaylen Brown, his benefit to this team is so much more apparent than what A.J. Brown was, right? Like, A.J. Brown, of course, was great, you know, but there was so many bad games. The match, you know, the chemistry was off with him and Jalen Hurts. He just didn't play as well as you would think with that guy with that talent. Jaylen Brown has had no slippage whatsoever, right? There's been no, like, the Eagles parted ways with A.J. Brown basically, you know, nothing, right?
0: Mm-hmm.
2: Jaylen Brown is going to require a haul because this dude was playing MVP-level basketball that year. I think that is the big difference, is the value of each of those assets.
0: Big Mike in Texas at 888-729-3776. Big Mike, thanks for hitting us up on Love Friday. Freddie and Harry, David Dennis Jr., and Harry Douglas. I'm Freddie Coleman on ESPN Radio, the ESPN app, and ESPN Plus. Is Boston making a mistake, Big Mike, by still trying to shop the services of Jaylen Brown?
4: Hey, what's up, Freddie? DDJ? I'm talking to you, my man, because I'd already talked to Freddie and Harry about this 2 years ago. No, this is Love Friday. The love was lost at the Olympics.
0: Love, you know, Friday.
4: Tatum, yes, right. That's right. Tatum didn't want his boy over there because he took all the hardware. He took the keys to the Batmobile. He got all the MVPs. And Tatum was feeling some kind of way. Derek White coming, that's a double slap right there. With Derek, you know, it was like Tatum was like, what my powder? What my powder? That was like double slap, you know, in the face, you know. And so once you get the keys to the Batmobile, you don't want to go back down to a Chrysler. And Jaylen Brown proved that he can be Batman. He was Batman, and he's not going back to Robin. You can forget that. Even if he stay in Boston, like you said, he's going to go scorch earth. He's going to ball out, and Tatum is not going to be Batman while Brown is around. You got that?
0: Mm-hmm.
4: Steve Kerr did that.
0: Well said by you. I won't disagree with that, leaving him feeling some sort of way. Mm-hmm. That Olympic snub that he is never, ever going to get over. It's amazing how both of those two have been snubbed the Olympics. Yeah. One who didn't get named the Olympic team and one who did not play a lot in the Olympics when it comes to Jason Tatum. But it's going to be interesting that they don't trade him. They can't shop him. That conversation about him coming back will be very, very interesting, no matter what's going to be said or what's going to be heard. My man David Dennis Jr. in for Harry Douglas and Freddie Coleman is Love Friday, Freddie and Harry, presented by Progressive Insurance. We have not finished with the NBA, but the World Cup, they are the story right now in the sports glory. The USA losing last night should not mean a lot, but people making a big deal about that, losing that late to Turkey. We'll get to the truth on that if you keep it here on ESPN Radio, the ESPN app, and don't forget about us on ESPN Plus.
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0: 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You got me, Freddie Coleman, David Dennis Jr., and for Harry Douglas on Sirius XM Channel 80, as well as tune in. 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Plenty of love and happiness for U.S. men's soccer until last night regarding certain people. They lose in the 90th extra time minute to Turkey, 3-2. They still won their group getting to the knockout round, but a lot of uneasiness among soccer people and non-soccer people. Let's talk to a real soccer person. He is Dan Thomas, the terrific ESPN Football Club host. Hit him on the socials at Dan Thomas ESPN. Dan, it's not the knockout round. They're still in the World Cup. They'll play a lower level team, relatively speaking, in terms of not winning their group. But when you looked at last night's loss, what stood out the most to you, what happened to the United States?
1: I think it shows how important our big players are. Remember yesterday, Christian Pulisic didn't start, Balogun didn't start. That midfield that looked so brilliant in those opening two games were on the bench as well. They were being rested ahead of what the game we knew was going to come against Bosnia and Herzegovina. So it's absolutely not a reason to panic, but it told us a lot about what's on the bench, and there isn't really much when it comes to the U.S.
2: So what can we expect from Pulisic? How is he, the injury treating him? How is he recovering? What can we expect from him going forward?
1: I think everyone is kind of wrapped in cotton wool over those opening three matches. Because let's not forget, he got that injury before the game against Paraguay. He was sensational in the first half, brought him off at the break, didn't play in the next game, and then came on for the last 20 minutes, and we saw the impact that he made. He'll play 100%. It doesn't even matter if he's 30, 40%. They will wheel him on to the pitch because he's such a key player from now until the U.S. get knocked out of the tournament. There's no more wrapping cotton wool. There's no more managing his minutes. It's about throwing him in now to the Lions den and hope that he can fight them all off.
0: Dan, what do you think about Mauricio Pochettino, the coach of the United States, going after the reporters by not congratulating the U.S. for winning their group and advancing to the knockout stage, my friend? Now, the laughter is great. I can't wait to hear the answer now.
1: Mate, he doesn't care, does he? He does not give. What's really interesting about it, he just seems to have so much contempt for the American journalists, in a sense. I don't think he kind of thinks they know what they're talking about. And that's how he's been since he's taken over. He was given that multi-million deal. He came in, and there was part of you thinking, does he actually care? Or is he just taking the millions and he'll run after the World Cup? But obviously, he's won a lot of fans for the performance they put in the opening two games. He can say whatever he wants, and he doesn't care about anything the American soccer media has to say because, let's face it, he doesn't read it.
2: I mean, well, overall, this kind of speaks to what is the demeanor you're seeing from Team USA? I mean, they came in, the feeling was underdogs. Now they're kind of feeling themselves. Like, what is their sort of attitude and the way they're treating everything right now?
1: Hey, there's a great collective about them, isn't there? Kind of like this young group that are clearly out to prove their doubters wrong, very much enjoying the home crowd. We've seen how boisterous they've been and how much the home support has helped them across the line in those opening two matches. They seem to be a group of players who are embracing every single moment, and that has got to be so important as a sportsman because it's never going to happen again. You're never going to play a World Cup on your home soil ever again in your lifetime. And they've gone out there and they've proved it on the pitch that they deserve to be here. And it'd be fascinating to see how far that momentum can carry them throughout this tournament.
0: Great stuff by Dan Thomas, ESPN FC host, joining us on Freddie and Harry on ESPN Radio. I'm Freddie Coleman. He is also David Dennis Jr. and for Harry Douglas, also on ESPN Plus. I believe, even though they lost last night, Dan, that the way that Turkey played could really help the United States against Bosnia-Herzegovina in the round of 32 because Bosnia, they want you to feel them. They're going to be bodying you. They're going to be physical. And Turkey did that last night. How much of that could help the United States when these two get together on Wednesday?
1: Yeah, remember Turkey did that against the second team. Let's not pretend that any of these players who were starting yesterday are going to have much an impact in this big game against Bosnia. I think, as you say, but you think about that first half against Paraguay and against Australia, the U.S. were really physical in that game. They didn't give their opponents any time on the ball. That's how Pochettino has set them up, and you'll expect exactly the same blueprint in that match next week.
2: So the next time you see Team USA, mm-hmm. you know, when they come out the gates, what is the thing you're going to be looking for to saying, okay, they've got the right momentum, they got the right mindset for this game?
1: It's in the field, isn't it? And that's where they've been so great in the Paraguay and Australia game. Tyler Adams. You've got that middle three, who are so important, so strong, so good at controlling the ball and dictating the pace of play. We saw yesterday when that was changed how that affect the rhythm of this US side. Pulisic will start. Balogun will start, who has been so good in those opening two games. So, like, don't bother about yesterday, really. Just turn the page, laugh at Pochettino having to go at the journalist, and then focus on what's going to happen midweek. Because, to be honest, it doesn't really matter.
0: 20 seconds left, Dan. We're turning the page. We are turning the page. 20 seconds left. Who's the best team left, in your opinion?
1: Oh, mate, France at the moment. They're 3-1 up against Norway. Dembele's got a hat-trick. They've got Mbappe. They've got Elise. They've got Doué. They've got the best team in this tournament by quite a long stretch. And you are going to have to go a long way to beat this French team, because they're going to make up for what happened in 2022. They will not lose the final this time. France will be champion.
0: Hey, Dad, keep up the great work, my friend. Also, really glad that the liver transplant is really working with you. Keep being healthy and staying healthy. We'll talk to you soon. And thanks so much, Dan.
1: Thanks. I'll keep this one. Thanks, boys.
0: He's Dan Thomas, ESPN FC host. Does a great job on the socials at Dan Thomas ESPN. He was here giving you this World Cup update that is brought to you by Gusto. 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Real quick, David, we mentioned about France. They look like the San Antonio Spurs out there.
3: Yeah,
0: they're going to need a Knicks team to slow them down in the World Cup, because they are running on all cylinders so far in the first three games.
2: Yeah, they're going to need some Knicks out there. They're going to need some United States Knicks out there to slow them down, and a couple of miracles, too.
0: Yeah, a hat trick already, and we're not even through the first half. They're leading 3-1 against Norway. David Dennis Jr., in for Harry Douglas, and Freddie Coleman. It is Love Friday when it comes to Freddie and Harry. Jalen Duren not loving the Pistons' new offer means what for him and them? This is ESPN Radio and ESPN Plus.
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7: 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It's on Highway 97, immediately west of the interstate, and down in Burnsville on the Service Road of Life near County Road 42.
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14: I'm Ed Bengen. First up, baseball and a change in managers in New York. The Mets have fired Carlos Mendoza. This after the team started a disappointing 34-47, where Padres manager Andy Green takes over as interim manager for the remainder of the season. Mets play the Phillies tonight in New York. Meanwhile, labor issues continue to cloud the future of Major League Baseball, and ESPN's Jesse Rogers says there's still a wide gap between the two sides.
15: They're literally talking different languages. So it's not like you can even say they're far apart. They're on different continents at this point.
14: The owners recently made a proposal to the players, which includes a salary cap. At the World Cup, two matches have reached the half. France leading Norway 3-1. Senegal leading Iraq 1-0. The U.S., meanwhile, will play again on Wednesday in the knockout round against Bosnia-Herzegovina. First round of the NHL draft takes place tonight in Buffalo. Coverage will be on ESPN beginning at 7 Eastern. While the Avalanche have made a move, re-signing Brett Kulak and Brent Burns. WNBA Indiana's Caitlin Clark will miss tomorrow night's game against Los Angeles with a back injury.
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0: One more from Ben in Hawaii. Ben, mahalo.
18: Hey, can I give you a Love Friday lyric?
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2: Mahalo indeed for Ben from Hawaii. 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

0: David Dennis Jr. in for Harry Douglas. I'm Freddie Coleman. Welcome to the best show on your radio. It is Love Friday, Freddie and Harry, and we are here. 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Jalen Duren not loving the Pistons offer means what? We're going to fill in that blank in about 10 minutes, but we got to fill in a lot of blanks with a man who's a BOFH, a brother, Freddie and Harry. He's the great Emmett Golden, hosts an ESPN Radio part of Game Night with Q Myers, and also does a daily show on ESPN Radio in Cleveland. Hit him on the socials at EGoldie80. Before we get to LeBron James and other NBA matters, Emmett Golden, I got a bone to pick with you, because last night you were on Game Night, and you said that the U.S. won the World Cup, it would be this?
1: It would basically be like if the Nets won the NBA championship.
2: The Nets?
1: All right, okay.
2: Come on, the Hornets. Least give them a play-in type of team.
1: All right, the Hornets. Listen, if they win it, it would be one of the I would argue it could be bigger than the Miracle on Ice. I mean, it would be that level of maybe even over that level of an upset.
0: Emmett, explain yourself.
3: Listen, you know, for all my folks out there that don't pay a lot of attention to soccer, the U.S. doesn't have a strong reputation for being a great soccer country. And I understand there's not the political things that were going on back for the Miracle on Ice and the Cold War and all that. I understand it. But this U.S. team that I'm rooting for, they are big time underdogs when you look at Spain, when you look at France. You know, Norway's great. There's just so many great teams around the world that Team USA winning the World Cup, I would say it's unthinkable. You know, Tim Howard, who I love, former U.S. men's national team keeper, he's even said, and he played for them, that there is zero chance that this team can win the World Cup. So if it were to happen, I'd love it, but it would be one of the biggest upsets in the history of sports.
0: Okay, biggest upset, yes. On par with Miracle of Ice, you're going to be in that tree by yourself, brother.
3: You and Tim Howard. I jump out of trees sometimes. You know, I can embellish and get caught up in the moment, and I definitely was caught up in the moment there. But I am loving the World Cup, and I'm rooting for the U.S., and I hope miracles happen.
4: All right, speaking of miracles, as we know, 10 years ago, Cleveland, this is for you, the miracle in the finals, LeBron James bringing a championship. Emmett, what are the chances? Actually, let me ask like this. If you woke up tomorrow morning and I said LeBron James is on Cleveland, your reaction would be what?
3: I would be mildly surprised. I know that the Cavaliers are a destination and that there aren't a lot of places that LeBron would like to go. I do know that the only way that this is going to happen is probably through a sign-in trade, and you would probably have to give up a guy like Jared Allen. Now, I get it. You would go Jared Allen for LeBron. That makes plenty of sense. Like, do that in a second. But the thing is, you're thinking about LeBron for a year, maybe two, and Jared Allen might be with the Cavaliers for the next 4 or 5 years, and you're really going after it for one or 2 years. So I'd be mildly surprised, but I think it is on the tape. It's totally up to LeBron, though.
0: No doubt about that. Emmett Golden, host of ESPN Radio during the week and weekends, and ESPN Cleveland on radio during the week, joining us on Freddie and Harry Love Friday.
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0: 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If that doesn't happen, and Emmett, I'm with you, I can't see it happening. I don't think it's going to happen that LeBron's going to have that homecoming coming back to Cleveland. What should really, or who should really be on the table for the Cavaliers to not find a way to not get to the NBA Finals once again?
3: You know, Evan Mobley is probably their biggest, most attractive asset. He is a young, elite defensively, has tons of potential offensively. So if they're going to, you know, grab some headlines, it's probably a move that he's going to be involved in. But the thing about the Cavs is they value Evan Mobley a lot. And Donovan Mitchell hasn't signed an extension yet. And the Cavaliers will offer it the first day that they can. And who knows if Donovan will sign it or not. He's happy here. He's told everybody he loves Cleveland. He has no intentions on playing anywhere else. But as we all know, you make moves until it's signed on the dotted line. So there's some apprehension that if we do move on from Mobley and things go wrong with Donovan, well, now we're starting all over and we're back to being a lottery team. And Dan Gilbert and Kobe Altman, they want to sustain the Cavaliers at least as a contender. So, you know, that is the biggest piece they have, but they're very hesitant to move Evan Mobley.
4: What if I said Evan Mobley was in a package for Jaylen Brown? Would that change your thoughts on the Evan Mobley situation?
3: I'd do it in a heartbeat. You know, I would do that. I'm the same guy that said a year ago I wouldn't trade Evan for Giannis.
4: See, I wasn't going to bring it up, Emmett. I wasn't even going to bring it up. I was going to let you live. I was going to let you live. I wasn't going to talk about you making fun of me, talking about Evan Mobley for Giannis straight up. Wasn't even going to bring it up, but I'm glad you brought it up yourself.
3: Yes. Because I stand on business. When I'm wrong, I'm wrong. So, Freddie, keep that in the back of your mind with my Miracle on Ice tag that, you know, there have been a few swings and misses. But I do it in a heartbeat. The biggest thing is I'd be surprised if the Celtics would do that because I think it would make the Cavaliers better, and the Cavaliers are a direct contender with them at the top of the Eastern Conference. But, you know, I continue to go back. The Cavaliers value Evan Mobley maybe higher than I do. Like, the Cavaliers are me last year. You know? Like, that's where they're at right now, where I was last year. I felt like Evan Platt told this year, and he's a good player. I don't want anybody to think I'm saying he doesn't have value. He has tremendous value, but to get something, you got to give something, and it looks like the Cavaliers may just operate on the fringes of the roster because the first thing they have to do is get out of that second apron. James Harden's contract extension, which we all expect him to sign here soon, will help them with that, but they might have to make a few more moves before they can do anything else.
0: If they make any move that does not include LeBron James or Jaylen Brown finding their way to the Cleveland Cavaliers, where do you place this team in the hierarchy of the Eastern Conference?
3: You know, I placed them probably where they were this year, third or fourth. I think the Cavaliers are going to have a great regular season next year. That's not their problem. They are a good basketball team. They're a really good basketball team. But it's their heart has to be questioned. In game three of the NBA Eastern Conference Finals, with the ball in play, you saw five guys walk to the sideline, you know, while Jalen Brunson was going to the basket for a layup. That's a terrible look. And then in game four, they didn't even show up. They might as well have been out there playing in jeans. So what the Cavaliers need to figure out is how are they going to get that heart? You know, the players are good, but do the players have that next step to deal with a Knicks team or a Celtics team that has been there and won it? I don't know if there's a single player that can provide that for the Cavs. It may be something that they have to look in the mirror, you know, to find.
4: All right, so we're going from Cleveland may not have a shot here to something that's even more depressing, Emma, because I got to ask before you leave, who's the starting quarterback for the Cleveland Browns?
0: Oh, Lord.
3: Man, you can flip a coin right about now, David. Mm-hmm. You know, if I'm being honest, it makes sense to me for it to be Shedeur Sanders, but the Browns are legitimately giving Deshaun an opportunity to be the starter. And when Todd Monken, you know, arrived and was hired, he said that they were going to decide on the starting quarterback during the offseason. So when they start training camp, they'll be ready to go. And after a full offseason, Todd Monken said, "I'm sorry, I just can't make that decision yet." And I don't know who that reflects more poorly on. Is it like Shedeur? Why can't you beat a guy who has torn his Achilles twice and who really is just looked at as the worst trade in NFL, maybe even sports history? Or even Deshaun? Like, look, you've been at the top of the mountain as far as passing, and he's been an all pro and a pro bowler, and you can't beat out a guy that was drafted in the fifth round. So I

0: is they've built a solid young core.
1: Yes.
0: And they're moving in the right direction from that standpoint. But as we all know, until you find the guy, you're just another team.
1: No doubt about that. Hey, Emmett, always great to catch up with you. Keep it the great work. We'll holler at you soon and take care, my man.
0: Appreciate you guys. Always a pleasure.
1: He is a BOFH, a brother, Freddie and Harry. He is the great Emmett Golden, hosting ESPN Radio, as well as ESPN Radio in Cleveland. Hit him on the socials at eGoldie80 with David Dennis Jr. in for Harry Douglas. I am Freddie Coleman. It is Love Friday, Freddie and Harry on ESPN Radio, the ESPN app. And don't forget about us on ESPN Plus. Keep weighing in at 888-SAY-ESPN, 888-729-3776. Join the conversation when it comes to this question. What is going to be the biggest offseason question in the NBA this summer? 888-729-3776. And could Jalen Duren be a part of that conversation? The Athletic's Sam Amick reported that Jalen Duren of the Pistons is planning to explore sign-and-trade scenarios in restricted free agency after being underwhelmed by the initial offer he received from the Detroit Pistons. Now, NBA insider Chris Haynes later reported that the Pistons are letting everybody know that he will not be moved. They're solely focused on agreeing on terms of a new contract. So somebody got to Chris Haynes and say, whoa, hold on a second. It may not be the money he was looking for, but we're not ready just to turn our face away from Jalen Duren. That doesn't mean, David, that Jalen Duren may not want to turn his face away from the Detroit Pistons.
2: That's true. But if the Pistons are not going to offer you that whatever you're looking for, who else will? I'm not sure where that money's come from, because I don't know if Jalen Duren is aware. We all got cable TV. We all got the apps. We all saw the playoffs last year, right? Freddie, you saw the playoffs last year, right?
1: I did.
2: All saw the playoffs. We all saw what Jalen Duren did in that first round when he was getting bullied all up and down the court by Carter. Then we saw in the second round when he was getting bullied for the most part by Jared Allen and Evan Mobley and could not really produce a good game in 14 games that he had. Right. Did not have a good playoffs. And the question immediately after that was, how can this dude ask for any sort of max money when we do not know what he's going to do come playoff time? It was probably, I know his agent was pulling his hair out if he got any, because he was watching the millions of dollars fall out of his hands watching Jalen Duren play. You have to have a realistic understanding of what the offer is based on those playoffs.
1: You're only as good when it comes to your value as the last time we've seen you. And if you're Jalen Duren, the last time we saw him, to your point, Dave, was, that's a lot to pay for a guy that looked like that. Mm-hmm. You expect 10 points and 8 rebounds from your center if he's Rudy Gobert. You're not expecting 10 points. It's true. Come on now. I know I'm bringing the shade tree, but I got enough equity. I got enough of runway evidence in the playoffs regarding the artist known as Rudy Gobert. Those kind of numbers you get from Rudy Gobert, 10 points and 8 rebounds and 3 blocks, sure. You can live with that when he's not an offensive guy outside of a dunk or a layup. Well, Jalen Duren did his best Rudy Gobert impersonation in the playoffs. If it wasn't a layup
2: minus
1: or
2: the
1: a
2: defense.
1: Dunk. Right, minus the defense. He was getting overrun by anybody from Orlando about.
2: He looked like Rudy Huxtable instead of Rudy Gobert out there. He ain't looking. He was like, at least Rudy Gobert go play some defense.
1: Rudy. Right. Sweet feet. Sweet feet.
2: Right.
1: If you Google that, you know exactly what we're talking about. But Jalen Duren's feet seemed like they were stuck in cement.
2: Yeah.
1: No matter who they're playing at both ends of the floor. And if you're the Detroit Pistons, if you believe you're a championship team, but your second best player could potentially look like that in the playoffs, then yeah, you got to explore the fact that you can't give him the kind of money that he believes that he has earned. No matter what he's been able to do so far, being a first-time All-Star, making all defensive teams, et cetera, et cetera, et cetera. When the playoffs run around, it can't be Cade and the Cadets like we saw Cade Cunningham. Mm-hmm. That worked because Orlando gave away the series. You have no business losing a 3-1 lead. No business losing a 22-point lead at home.
2: Ooh.
1: In Game 6, an elimination game, and you lose those leads and live to tell the tale. That's why the coach wound up getting fired. Mm-hmm. Detroit got lucky to win and survive that series. But then they're down 3-2. They look like the Pistons in Game 6, and then they got pistoned in Game 7 by the Cleveland Cavaliers, and Jalen Duren was a major culprit.
2: Yeah.
1: If you're going to be the second-best player on your basketball team, if you're going to be dude adjacent, you can't look like that. So that's why Detroit's having pause for the cause. Now, they can say whatever they want to Chris Haynes, but you know they had to take some pause to say, a lot of money for a guy that right now may be our third best player, especially in the playoffs.
2: If you if this contract were offered to Jalen Duren before the playoffs,

0: started, there would be no issue. None whatsoever. He'd get whatever he wanted because this dude was coming off of. We got to remember, Kay Cunningham hurts his rib, cracks his rib. He's out, and everybody says this team may fall to fourth, third in the East, something like that.
1: Mm-hmm.
0: And because of Jalen Duren and the way that he played, they were able to sustain themselves in the regular season. He was put up a couple 25-point games. I think he put a 30-point game up there, too, something like that. Looked like he could score on his own. Come playoff time, one of the big issues that you had was that Cade Cunningham was turning the ball over.
1: Yep.
0: He was getting tired. Mm-hmm. He was doing too much because he didn't have anybody else that he could trust, except for Tobias Harris. And if Tobias Harris is the second best player on your team, no disrespect to Tobias Harris, then something has gone terribly wrong.
1: Sure.
0: Right?
1: Absolutely.
0: So, and part of it is because Jalen Duren was not doing what he was supposed to. And now his value is so much lower than it would have been otherwise that he's not going to get that offer anywhere.
1: Mm-hmm.
0: And now I'm sure if you're Detroit, you're wondering, can we, what, I mean, we can do a sign and trade and we're going to look for suitors. But also, the offers are going to be lower than we would ever imagine because they all saw the playoffs, too. This is a tough position for Detroit to be in. For me, I would try to get him on that low end based on that playoffs. And if he's unhappy, you could sign and trade. But you're not getting a lot for this dude right now because everybody else saw what we saw.
1: It's been the last two playoffs against the New York Knicks, wilted. Against the Cleveland Cavaliers, Orlando Magic, outside of Game 7, he wilted. All of a sudden, a Jalen Duren question is an NBA offseason question involving the league. 888-729-3776. Eric in Dallas, thanks for hitting us up on Love Friday, Freddie and Harry on ESPN Radio, the ESPN app, and ESPN Plus. E, what is the next big NBA question this offseason?
2: Hey, first, I want to say thank you for allowing me on the show. Gentlemen, love the show.
1: Appreciate you.
2: Real simple. LeBron James, a free agent. Why nobody talks about him going down to San Antonio and getting De'Aaron Fox the hell up out of there when here it is, they needed maturity at the end of the games. And next, I'd also want to know, what's wrong with the Cleveland Browns? Because here it is, why not give Watson a chance? They paid all that money.
1: Oh, they're going to give Watson a chance. They're getting an ROI, return on that bad investment. So he getting a chance to be the starting quarterback when it comes to Cleveland Browns. Can't see San Antonio going after LeBron James. Even with De'Aaron Fox's contract, we know what that looked like in the series against the New York Knicks and the latter part of the Oklahoma City Thunder series. De'Aaron Fox is going to get a pass because he went out there literally on one leg and reduced his effectiveness. San Antonio is going to give him the benefit of the doubt and keep him at those prices. David, I can't see that switch happening where he goes to the Lakers and LeBron James goes to San Antonio.
0: Yeah, and that's just not a good fit anyway for him to go to Lakers. You already got Reeves. You got Luka. Doesn't make a ton of sense. And also, this is the thing about LeBron. Like, we can do all this fantasy booking about where he could go. He wants to go to a place. He's not going to go chase a ring. He's very cognizant of the Jordan Wizards thing. He's not going to go at a random team for the end of his career. He's going to go someplace that makes narrative sense.
1: Yes.
0: Los Angeles, Cleveland, and maybe if he squints, he could say we could turn this thing with me teaming up with Steph into a good story. New York is out the picture now, of course, as well. So you're kind of looking at it like what are his options for who's going to pay him, but also for him to tell this perfect story. San Antonio doesn't fit that.
1: Yeah, keep weighing in. 888-SAY-ESPN, 888-729-3776. Let us know the answer to this. What is the next big NBA question this offseason? 888-729-3776. And meanwhile, we could be heading towards another strike in Major League Baseball because the owners want it that way. We'll get to that next on ESPN Radio, the ESPN app, as well as ESPN Plus. But stick around because David Dennis Jr. has this word for you from 5-Hour Energy, baby.
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0: Center.
1: I'm Ed Bank, and we start with baseball. The New York Mets have changed managers. They have fired Carlos Mendoza, this after a 34-47 start to the season. Former Padres manager Andy Green takes over as interim manager for the remainder of the season. Mets open a weekend series at home tonight against the Phillies. Philadelphia has cut Atlanta's lead to 4 games. Top the National League East, the Braves play the Giants tonight in San Francisco. At the World Cup in the second half, France leading Norway 3-1. Senegal leading Iraq 2-0. Meanwhile, the U.S. is getting ready for the knockout round. ESPN soccer analyst Hercules Gomez talked about last night's loss.
2: I've got no problem with the loss. As Jurgen said, you'd rather not lose. And if you did, group stage. There's circumstances to this. But it's the way you go about it that I don't think this team was set up in the right way to compete.
1: The U.S. will play Bosnia-Herzegovina on Wednesday. The first round of the NHL draft takes place tonight in Buffalo. There'll be coverage on ESPN beginning at 7 Eastern. The Maple Leafs have the first pick in the draft. Rounds 2 through 7 will take place tomorrow. The Avalanche have re-signed two defensemen as Brett Kulak and Brent Burns return to Colorado for next season.
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4: He's David Dennis Jr. in for Harry Douglas. I'm Freddie Coleman. Welcome to Love Friday. Freddie and Harry, thank you very much. 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And don't forget about us on ESPN Plus. Two things on Major League Baseball. One, the Mets had to do it. Number two, the owners want to do it involving a strike. We're going to do those things in a couple of minutes. But what is the next big NBA question according to you this offseason? What do you have to say at 888-SAY-ESPN, 888-729-3776. Danny in Florida, what you got?
5: How you doing, Freddie? And DDJ, nice job on the five-hour energy commercial. it is Love Friday, so I was thinking with Jalen Brown.
0: Love Friday.
5: If you're going to get rid of him, being a lifetime Celtic fan and growing up in Boston in the 80s, which I don't want to get rid of him. I'd rather get rid of Tatum because Jalen is a two-way player. He's a much better defender, and I don't think he would have sat out Game 7 of Philadelphia anyway for bad knee. I would trade him, what do you guys think about this, to play for his old coach, Ime Udoka, and do you think they would give up Sengun and Thompson for Brown in a first-rounder?
4: Man, he must have been part of our meeting yesterday when it comes to Danny in Florida because, David, didn't you and Shannon raise that team up that they could have the pieces possible to make a Jalen Brown trade from Boston actually happen involving the Houston Rockets?
6: Yeah, we talked about it yesterday that Jalen Brown for the Rockets, to me, makes a ton of sense. If you're the Rockets, I'm not sure why you're not trying this out. Last year, you had Sengun. Part of it is sort of the issue that we've been discussing with the Jalen Duren, not to the same extent. Sengun's stock has fallen a little bit, and I wonder if Boston would be like, we need Amen in this deal. And if you're the Rockets, and a lot of the people in the league, there's a lot people are really, really high on Amen Thompson. I'm really, really high on him. But you got to wonder, you know, if the Rockets say, Sengun, Amen, throw Steven Adams, maybe a pick or something, bring Jalen Brown in, it shortens your window substantially. You're a win-now team in the West, with San Antonio, with OKC. It's risky. I'm not sure if Houston does it, not sure if Boston does it.
4: Allen in Wisconsin, what is the next big NBA offseason question according to you?
7: Hey, I want to know if, you know, with both of these people being on the way out, you know, packing up their offices, so to say, is it time, especially since it's been so long, is it time for Pat Riley and LeBron James to, you know, make amends and hook up one more time on the way out?
4: Yeah, Pat Riley's a godfather. The godfather never forgets. He won't say it publicly, but anytime the mere mention of LeBron James or if he's in his building, man, Pat Riley looks like somebody told him that Larry Bird's about to play for the Boston Celtics again.
6: Yeah.
4: He is never, ever, ever going to forget that when he threw those rings on the table, LeBron said, beef you and your rings, and walked out the door and went back to Cleveland. Pat Riley is never, ever, ever going to forget something like that.
6: And LeBron wants the damn cookies. He's still mad about them cookies. Like, these two dudes, I mean, I think it's cordial. I mean, I think eventually, and this is an interesting question, I think eventually they'll come to terms, everything will be fine. Here's the question. Do you think LeBron's getting a statue in Miami?
4: No.
6: You don't think LeBron's getting a statue in Miami? Two rings?
4: No.
6: Interesting.
4: I don't think he deserves it more than Dwayne Wade.
6: Well, honestly. I mean, Dwayne Wade has one.
4: Yeah, and I think that's the only one you need.
6: Would there be a Big Three statue?
4: There could be a Big Three statue, but an individual one of LeBron? No. I don't think he deserves one more than Dwayne Wade. Period. He went down to play with Dwayne Wade. Dwayne Wade didn't go to play with him.
6: Mm-hmm. Well, I mean, that's why Dwayne Wade got one first. I mean, who all has statues in Miami?
4: I mean,
6: I don't know. Yeah. Is it just Dwayne Wade?
4: Dwayne Wade, to me, with the Miami Heat, he's the only one that should get a statue. He and Pat Riley. Because Pat Riley left the New York Knicks and literally made the Miami Heat matter in terms of leaving the Knicks, having control of that organization, and the moves he was able to make, the draft choices. He saw Eric Spoelstra being that kind of coach when people said, what are you doing? So if anybody deserves a statue of Dwayne Wade, it's Pat Riley, not LeBron James. No.
6: That's interesting. I mean, I do think there is a world in which he gets one eventually, but I also think there's a world in which eventually there is some sort of coming to terms with him and Pat Riley. Maybe LeBron gets a jersey hung up. I mean, you know, something out there in Miami. Guy got him two rings. He was the best player for two rings, won two MVPs while he was there.
4: But, dude, Pat Riley is as vindictive as somebody who got swiped left on, period. He doesn't forget. He's that major elephant dude in the NBA, especially the way LeBron did it. He literally went to LeBron James, met in the office, and LeBron had already made up his mind he ain't staying. And Pat Riley said, why, you leaving to go back to Cleveland when you came here in the first place almost hat in hand?
6: Because you could win a championship? He won two rings.
4: Well, Pat Riley helped to put those two rings together by having Dwayne Wade in place, bringing in Chris Bosh, and making other signings. He might only have one if Ray Allen didn't save him in game six.
6: But he got two. He got two.
4: You know me. Yeah, I'm with you. He got two. That doesn't make you statue worthy. Not more than Pat Riley. Not to me.
6: I think Pat Riley can get one, too. LeBron. I think LeBron probably make a case for getting a statue at every place he's played at.
4: No, he ain't definitely getting one of the Lakers. You can let that balloon go, Junior.
6: You think LeBron's not getting one?
4: He's only getting
6: one in Cleveland.
4: Only one in Cleveland. He has no way he's getting a statue in L.A.
6: He's getting his jersey retired everywhere.
4: I don't even know about that in L.A.
6: Jersey retirement for LeBron in L.A.
4: They may hold that bubblicious championship against him. They might, because he also didn't want to be there either. We all remember hearing that story that he was trying to organize a strike, so they didn't want to play. And then when the league revolted against him, then he wanted to play. The league's like, wait, you don't do that to the NBA, but for damn sure you don't do that to this organization. You know, Elgin Baylor wouldn't have done that. Magic wouldn't have done that. Kobe wouldn't have done that. Who the hell do you think you are?
6: I think, but he still won the ring, though. He still got the ring.
4: Not discounting that. I hate when people discount that.
6: Yeah, we're not going to discount it.
4: Right, but some people still hold that against, like, hardcore Laker fans. They still don't regard him as a Laker, no matter how he played for that team.
6: Yeah, he's not a Kobe Laker. He's not a homegrown. He's a different kind of Laker dude.
4: He's not even a Shaq Laker. Shaq wasn't homegrown either.
6: He's not even a Shaq Laker. He is a different kind of guy. He is a bridge. It's weird to say this about LeBron. He won a championship, but he is a bridge between the Kobe and Luka era. We'll see how Luka's era is, actually. But to me, it just for the greatness of his career also, you got to think that LeBron. I would think that LeBron would get a jersey retired in three different arenas. I mean, if Miami's going to retire Michael Jordan's jersey, they should retire LeBron's jersey.
4: Is it Miami?
6: Yeah.
4: You mean Michael Jordan's jersey?
8: Yeah, Miami retired Michael Jordan's jersey.
4: Why?
8: Miami. Because
4: he didn't play there.
8: Because Florida.
4: He didn't play there.
8: Because.
4: Are they trying to make him Jackie Robinson of the NBA?
6: It was as the kids say, they were glazing my guy Michael Jordan.
4: Oh my God. So let me get this straight. Let me get this straight. That would be the same thing the Knicks retired Reggie Miller's damn jersey. That's what that is. That guy literally kept you from winning championships when you had Alonzo Mourning and those guys. And you're going to retire his jersey? That'd be like the Knicks having Reggie Miller night at the Garden. That's what that would be.
6: So
4: you gotta be kidding me.
6: You gotta hang up LeBron's jersey if you're gonna do all that.
4: Well, based on this, absolutely. Based on this intel, I didn't know they retired Michael Jordan's jersey in Miami. I missed that one. So that's on me. I can't really? He never played for the Miami Heat and they retired his. Please tell me April Fool's is happening right now. Please tell me it's April 1st and not June 26th. Seriously.
8: Hey, the Miami Heat retired Michael Jordan's number 23 jersey on April 11, 2003, making them the first NBA franchise to honor a player who never suited up for the team.
4: Oh, that is just awful. That is just brutal.
6: Hey, man.
4: That is just brutal. I probably put it out of my mind. I probably couldn't believe it.
6: There you go. If they're going to do that, come on now. You mean to tell me you're going to have a Michael Jordan jersey up hanging up in Miami and not a LeBron jersey?
4: David, based on this information that I just heard for the first time, they may rename the arena after him now. It's going to be Jordan Coliseum.
6: I think if you're Miami and you don't, and if you're Pat Riley is still running the organization and you don't want to give LeBron the full statue, you do a big three statue.
4: Shoot.
6: A big three statue of those guys and they come out to the parade, all that stuff. You do when they have their probate show and everybody's coming out and they're doing their thing. I think you could do a statue of that.
4: Put it this way. Chris Anderson should get a statue. Mike Miller should get a statue. Udonis Haslam should get a statue.
6: Udonis Haslam might get something. He was there for 35 years.
4: Exactly. Why not? If Michael Jordan's getting one for a team he never played for, boy, the more I know, the less I understand. He is David Dennis Jr. in for Harry Douglas. I'm Freddie Cole. Welcome to Love Friday, Freddie and Harry on ESPN Radio, the ESPN app, and also ESPN Plus. From that not making sense to this really not making sense, Major League Baseball, we're headed for a strike or a lockout or both. Because Major League Baseball wants maximum five-year deals for free agents changing teams. I'm not making this up. They're basically proposing to limit the length and pay of individual contracts. For example, contracts starting next year in 2027, the longest contract a free agent could sign with a new team is 5 years, a max total projected value of the contract, $202 million. The longest contract a free agent could sign with his current team is 6 years, a max total projected value of the contract, $265 million. The longest any player can be signed at any point under a single contract / extension is for 12 years, maximum $500 million value. This is all the makings, David Dennis Jr., of a strike happening when this season is over.
6: If you're in line enjoying baseball, stay in line enjoying baseball because it may be a minute. What you were trying to do sounds kind of cappy, right? Sounds like some sort of cap, which is a wild, wild change that you're going to have. I don't see a world in which you put the toothpaste back in the tube and get a cap in baseball.
4: The owners want it. The smaller market owners don't want it.
6: No.
4: Because they make so much money at the big market owners. The big market owners are tied to the small market owners making all that money off of them and not reinvesting that money back into their baseball teams. So they're figuring a salary cap is the one way to sell that to the Major League Baseball Players Association. That is something that Jesse Rogers, ESPN Major League Baseball reporter, said last night on game night.
9: The salary growth of Major League Baseball players has actually gone slower than the other leagues who are in a cap system. This would create a partnership between the league and the union where they'd both be invested to grow the sport and grow the revenues. This is what's happening in the other sports. This is something they're going to hammer home until this thing gets figured out. The idea that the rate of growth of salaries has actually been slower than the other players in the leagues with a cap system. That's why they think the players should go along with it.
6: That's one really great way to finesse that story. When players hear cap, they don't want no parts of it.
4: Mm-hmm.
6: I mean, you can sell it to them however you want. And players are also looking at what's happened at the NBA, mm-hmm. at the second apron, mm-hmm. and how detrimental that is to a lot of players, what's happened in the NFL and what they're paid. And you're going to tell me that you're going to convince these players when guys are getting promised $70 million a year down the road to kick the can down for 10 years? Good luck. Good luck.
4: Well, we know the leader of the players' organization, Scott Boras, is not going to stand for this. Oh, did I say that loud?
6: Nope.
4: Was that me?
6: Uh-oh.
4: Did I mention the major player agent, Scott Boras, not going to stand for this?
6: Uh-oh.
4: Leading the Players Association? Bad Freddy. bad, Freddie. I should know these kind of things. There's no way agents are going to let their clients stand 20, for this.
6: 22-year Freddie, you out there throwing shots left to right. First Rudy Huxtable, now this. Come on.
4: Put it this way. Nothing will be shot-worthy than what I heard 3 minutes ago about Michael Jordan having his statue number retired for a team that he didn't play for.
6: We done shook you up. We done threw you for a loop, Freddie.
4: I feel like Mike Tyson, the Buster Douglas, hit him in Japan. That's how I feel right now involving that. He's David Dennis Jr. in for Harry Douglas. I'm Freddie Coleman. Thanks for joining us on Love Friday, Freddie and Harry. Always join us anytime you want at 888-SAY-ESPN, 888-729-3776. That is the Freddie and Harry call-in line. So what numbers do you need to know to make sure that whatever money you have on Friday will be a lot more in your pocket by Monday? Our man E-Dog Eric Hamlin will have a chance to hit that number. So keep it here on ESPN Radio, the ESPN app, and ESPN Plus.
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1: Friday, Freddie and Harry, thank you very much. I'm Freddie Coleman, my man David Dennis Jr. in for Harry Douglas on Sirius XM Channel 80, as well as tune in. 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Before we get to money numbers, to make sure the numbers for your money are a lot better on Monday than today, let's hear from Kelly in Charlotte, the Queen City, 888-729-3776. Kelly's got something to say about LeBron James. Kelly, what you got?
2: Hey man, Freddie, it sounded like they preloaded you with what I had to say. Freddie, did they tell you what I had to say about this?
1: No. What are you going to say?
2: Oh, okay. Well, Freddie, listen. You know, I love y'all. So, you know, we freaking flyers over here. It's me and my son again with you.
1: Mm-hmm.
2: And listen, Freddie, New York win, and I think you done lost your mind.
1: Well, we know that.
2: You come out talking about LeBron. LeBron ain't worth a statue and this, that, and all the other third. He ain't a real Laker and... Don't nobody care about Pat Riley over behind in Miami, first of all.
1: Really?
2: And,
1: listen, have you been to Miami lately, Kelly? Have you been there lately?
2: Well, listen, Florida is special anyway. Don't worry about them. You don't pay them no never mind. Everybody know people in Florida special. You know what I'm saying? Don't act like you brand new, like you don't know. Watch your mouth with LeBron, man. You know what I'm saying? Come on, give LeBron a break. No, the man went to Penn Finals. You know what I'm saying?
1: I give LeBron a break. I just think certain mercenaries should not be rewarded.
3: Woo, Freddie.
1: It's okay to be a mercenary. I don't mind somebody trying to make the best available situation, but that doesn't mean that he's supposed to get a statue everywhere he went. I'm not buying that.
3: LeBron's getting a statue. LeBron is getting three statues.
1: I don't deny that. I'm just saying I wouldn't give him one.
3: He's getting three statues. He may get one in front of Bristol.
1: I don't think
3: You may see LeBron every day coming to work.
1: He may be more like getting one in Miami. I don't believe he's getting one in Los Angeles. I don't see that one. I don't think they're going to put one with him and Jerry West, Will Chamberlain, Kareem Abdul-Jabbar, Kobe. I don't see that one.
3: I just think there's something to the Lakers having a lineage, and one of them being we may have the greatest player of all time as part of it.
1: Okay. That doesn't mean he's the greatest Laker.
3: No, he's not.
1: Close. Yeah. That's more than like. That's why I don't think he's getting a statue. That's why I don't think he's getting a statue.
4: All right. I was just thinking about this, right? Because I don't think... With LeBron, I do think he's going to have his jersey retired in Cleveland, Miami, and with the Lakers. I think all three places. As far as a statue, I think absolutely Cleveland. He gets a statue in Cleveland. The interesting thing with the Lakers, though, when you do retire LeBron James' jersey, do they retire both 23 and 6?
1: How about neither?
3: No.
1: Neither.
4: You don't even think he's getting his jersey retired by the Lakers?
1: He's probably getting his jersey retired. I'm just saying, how about
5: they could
1: neither?
5: Always retire 23 for Jordan as well.
1: Why not? Everybody else is doing it. Miami's doing it. Why can't Los Angeles do it?
3: I mean, Bill Russell is the only person who has his jersey everywhere, right?
1: Because he's a pioneer and a trailblazer.
3: Yeah.
1: 11 championships in 13 years.
3: That'll do it.
1: That's league jersey retirement worthy. He wasn't a mercenary, by the way.
3: Yeah, one place. But it was different then. LeBron James is going to get his statue, jerseys, three places.
1: In my
3: Shoot,
1: mind,
3: if he goes to one, if he goes to a new team, and his last year, they may do it there too.
1: Now you're just trolling.
3: He may get his jersey retired at the Pacers. He goes to play at the Pacers this year.
1: There's no way in hell in the land of there they're doing that for LeBron James.
3: Well, you know who would do it?
1: Who?
3: Madison Square Garden to hang his jersey. Goes there this year.
1: No, he ain't doing that.
3: You go there this year. Our Knicks would not hang up his jersey.
1: We'll stop without Knicks. You mean me and Shannon Penn's Knicks? Yes. You haven't passed the initiation stage.
3: It would be one of the greatest days of my Knicks fandom to have LeBron James join our team.
1: You're still in summer school, about to go to freshman year. You're not
3: to
1: even
3: have LeBron join our Knicks.
1: You haven't got your freshman dorm yet. What about our Knicks?
3: After what we went through at the first quarter of Game 5, those low years, those low moments of the Knicks, to have LeBron James join our team and have his jersey retired.
5: Well, I do know.
3: A tear to my eye.
5: I do know if LeBron is listening, and Stephen A. Smith called my franchise the Nets irrelevant. Nothing more relevant than LeBron James. Come on, LeBron.
1: If he goes to the Brooklyn Nets and they make the playoffs and lose in the first round, they're going to rename Brooklyn after him.
3: They retired LeBron's jersey just for answering their phone call.
1: Believe me, if he goes to Brooklyn, it's going to go from Brooklyn to LeBrooklyn. Mark my words. They would literally change the borough. It would go from the fourth largest city in the country, LeBrooklyn. That's what would be the name.
5: So what you're saying, he has the most to gain by going to Brooklyn. Gotcha. Go to the Nets.
1: If that helps you, sure. E-Dog, if that helps you and your team, why not? What? If Michael Jordan get a jersey retired for a team he didn't play for, let it be LeBrooklyn when it comes
3: LeBron
1: to the
3: LeBron James will go. He'll go there. He'll go there. He'll go watch a Liberty game out there. He may go see Jay-Z perform as he's performing at Barclays. That might be it.
1: That's what mercenaries do.
5: Or watch the Liberty play.
1: Yes, that's true. We're going to hit that number. We haven't forgotten about it. We're going to do that in 30 minutes here on Love Friday, Freddie and Harry. David Dennis Jr. and Harry Douglas. I'm Freddie Coleman. Knicks not bringing back Mitchell Robinson and Landry Shamet means what? It means this next on ESPN Radio and ESPN Plus.
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16: This is SportsCenter. I'm Ed Mankin. After a disappointing first half of the season, the Mets have made a change at manager. They have fired Carlos Mendoza. This after a 34-47 start to the first 81 games of the season. Former Padres manager Andy Green takes over as interim manager for the remainder of the season. Mets open a weekend series at home tonight against the Phillies. And while the labor issues continue to cloud baseball, and the ESPN Radio's Matt Fontana says the salary cap issue still looms large.
17: I think trying to get a salary cap put in baseball is going to be the hardest thing that's ever been done in sports. I think it is going to be the hardest thing that a league has ever had to do in professional sports.
16: The owners made a proposal which included a salary cap in their last offer to the players. At the World Cup, in extra time, France leading Norway 4-1. Senegal leading Iraq 5-0. Meanwhile, the U.S. will play Bosnia-Herzegovina in the knockout round on Wednesday. First round of the NHL draft takes place tonight in Buffalo. Coverage gets underway in a couple of hours at 7 Eastern on ESPN. Meanwhile, the Avalanche have re-signed Brett Kulak and Brent Burns.
18: Hey, it's Michelle Smallman, and coming up Monday with NBA free agency on the horizon, I'll tell you which teams need to go superstar hunting if they want to compete for the title. 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
1: Don't you just love?
0: And the HD studio in Atlanta, Georgia.
1: Love Friday.
0: This is Freddie and Harry.
1: Andre Snellings. Andre, what's that sporting event or events you wish social media was around for regarding you?
19: Man, y'all was a fool for this topic. Like everything y'all listed, and I mean, I'm sitting here with a list of stuff. That Holyfield Tyson.
1: Yeah.
19: So that one was amazing because I couldn't watch the fight. I was at a college in California.
1: Okay.
19: And I was on the phone with my dad, and he was trying to describe the fight to me.
1: Really?
19: And my mom took the phone from my dad and said, he bit his ear. He bit him like a dog. So, that was my first experience with that moment. And so I will never forget that. I told my mom that. She was in the car when we were listening. She was like, I don't know if I said it like that.
1: Yes,
19: she did.
1: Yes, she did, Mom.
19: Yes, she did. You said it like that.
0: This is Freddie and Harry.

0: Freddie Coleman. 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It's always good to bring in SOFH, a sister of Freddie and Harry. She is the great Ramona Shelburne, ESPN NBA reporter, here on the socials at Ramona Shelburne. Because you are a sister of the show, and you're not just a friend.
1: Yeah.
0: You are a sister of the show, especially when we got to talk about the brother known as Jaylen Brown of the Boston Celtics. A trade could have been there where he could have been on his way to Milwaukee for Giannis Antetokounmpo. That didn't happen. What does your Ramona sense tell you about the future for Jaylen Brown?
1: Wow. Okay, so first of all, let me give you something that was on the cutting room floor, okay, of this story. But you know where Jaylen Brown was when he found out, like, if he was going to be traded or not traded?
0: Where?
1: He was in Cannes, France. And it was, you know, everybody kind of understood that the final offers were in Sunday night. So that was, it was like Father's Day night. Well, Sunday night is basically... Sunday night is basically Monday during the day, right? And people in Milwaukee and Boston and everybody were going to sleep. And it, so Jaylen Brown's in Con going to Sport Beach. Have you ever seen everyone on your Instagram feed is in Sports Beach, right?
0: Right.
1: This big festival that they're doing. Anyway, Jaylen stays up really late Monday night being like, am I going to be in Milwaukee going home or am I going back to Boston? And he's... there's no answer on his Monday, right? Goes to sleep, has panels on Tuesday. He had to go talk at a mental health panel. Then he had to do a podcast with Gotham Chopper from Religion to Sports. Like, he's going about his day not knowing. Like, coming off a season where you were sixth in MVP voting, feeling like this was the, he, you know, that quote of, this was the best season of my career. Like, you know, and people kind of latched on to that quote because they obviously lost in the first round. But I think... where Jaylen was coming from was really like, this was supposed to be a gap year. They were supposed to be like Indiana this year, where, you know, the star is hurt. It's a gap year. Tatum's hurt. They traded away Drew Holiday and Kristaps Porzingis. You know, Jason Tatum was out most of the year, and Jaylen Brown carried them to the two seats. So this is, Freddie, this is a lot for Jaylen to process. This is a lot for that relationship to come back from. And I don't think anyone knows where it's going to end. You know, that I can report that they're still having active trade conversations about Jaylen Brown. This is not, it's not over just because he didn't go to Milwaukee. And I don't know where it's going to end up. Nobody knows where it's going to end up. It's this very strange purgatory. And I think that's, you know, the cost of being an NBA player on a team with high expectations. I don't think anybody would say it's his fault that they lost in the first round, but they did. And so if the organization has to figure out what it's going to do moving forward, I think it's equally likely he's back in Boston or he's traded from Boston at this point. And there's also the matter of an extension that he can sign. So how do you make somebody feel better about, you know, sorry, your name was dangled in trade rumors all discussions all summer? Well, there's an extension they can give him. So I think all things are on the table right now.
0: Wow.
2: Yeah, Ramona, I mean, that's the thing that sort of interested me about Jaylen Brown, specifically him. I think for a lot of players, you would say the same thing. 2 years, we're going to give you all this money, and everything will be fine. But Jaylen Brown, I mean, you know this, as a principal dude, takes this stuff personally. Do you think that'll be all it'll take, or will there need to be some more finessing for him to fully buy in, no matter what they decide to do with that contract?
1: Oh, they're definitely going to take some more finessing. That's, you know, they, like, I don't think, I think if he's back, you know, with the extension or not with the extension, there's going to be some relationships that need to be mended. You know, that there's going to be some trust that needs to be brought back. But, you know, there's another part of that story that I use, David. You know, Andy Ellsberg is the general manager of the Heat, and he has this poster in his office, and, you know, it's from The Godfather 2, this is the business we have chosen, right? Like, this is what comes with being a max player. Sometimes your name gets put out there like this. And your job as a professional is to just keep on going. And, you know, what are his options, okay? You're hurt. Your feelings are hurt. Are you going to not play? I don't see that. I don't see him being that type of guy. You know, there's one person I quoted in the story and said, just make them both come back together and figure it out. Yeah. You know, like, if they're too talented to just trade him because you're worried somebody's feelings are hurt. And I totally understand that point of view. There's another person who was like, no, I think it's crazy to bring him back after you dangled him so publicly. Like, you know, it's like when the Lakers decided to keep Kobe over Shaq, well, they traded Shaq. They didn't say, hey, Shaq, come on back and hang out. Like, this is a tough one. I haven't seen this in a while in the NBA where a player of this caliber gets dangled. But I also, I can't tell you off the top of my head a great destination for Jaylen Brown. Like, if I'm Boston and I'm calling around, or other teams are calling about Jaylen Brown, I don't see exactly where he goes either. Mm. He makes a lot of money. He's at that age now where every contract is going to be a lot more money, and that's where things get tricky in the NBA, especially with the new collective bargaining rules.
3: Always great to have our sister to show, Ramona Shelburne, ESPN Emmy reporter, joining me, Freddie Coleman, David Dennis Jr., and Freddie and Harry, and ESPN Radio, the ESPN app, and ESPN Plus. Well, the guy that they thought they're going to trade him for, Giannis Antetokounmpo, it didn't happen. He's now at the Miami Heat. Realistically, where does this trade put the Miami Heat when it comes to Eastern Conference contenders and going into the next season?
1: So, Freddie, to me, this is a really interesting exercise in team building, because back when the Miami Heat got LeBron James and Dwayne Wade and Chris Bosh, everybody understood, like, you just need a couple of stars and then the rest of the roster kind of fills out itself. You can get minimum guys. You can get veterans and young players, and you have three superstars that'll work. Well, this era is different. I mean, I'm out here in Los Angeles. The Lakers had LeBron James, Luka Doncic, and Austin Reeves. Now, I know they weren't all healthy in the playoffs last year, but when they played the Oklahoma City Thunder, that depth that you saw in Oklahoma City was a killer.
3: Yeah.
1: Like, the teams that are winning right now, they go 8, 9, 10 deep. And I don't know how the Heat is going to fill out this roster. It's going to be hard for them to bring back Norman Powell now, with as much as they're taking on and as much as they've given up. So we'll see where he ends up, but it's going to be hard for the Heat to re-sign him now. They've got Davion Mitchell, Andrew Wiggins. Okay. Those are great defensive players. I think that's where you start. You still got Nikola Jokic, not Jokic. Okay, their names are so similar. You got to point that out.
2: Big difference.
1: But there's just, you know, at least they got more on the roster than they did with LeBron and D Wade and everybody. But this is going to be difficult. This is not easy to fill the roster out, and it's not how today's NBA teams have been winning, right? I mean, Giannis Antetokounmpo and Bam Adebayo that's a great start. But let's see what you got, you know, 4, 5, 6, 7 deep if you're the Miami Heat. And I think that's going to determine how they play going forward.
2: Ramona, I know we're talking hoops. We'll get to all the hoops and stuff. Freddie gave you the introduction. Sister Freddie and Harry, uh-huh. I would like to refer to you as Mrs. 46 Down.
1: Hey!
2: That's how we talk. That's how we address you here, Ramona Shelburne. I wish I could say I was a smart person doing the crossword as I usually do in the morning. I don't. I'm not smart enough for that. But I saw it on your IG that you are one of the answers for the New York Times crossword puzzle. How does that feel to be stamped forever and ever in eternity?
1: Dude,
2: you deserve it, Ramona.
1: Thank you, David. I want to find out who wrote that day's crossword puzzle. It was 2 days ago. But it was like the coolest thing, because people started sending it to me the night before, because I guess the digital version of the Times comes up at 9 o'clock Pacific. So people were seeing it. My brother is big into the crossword. So my brother Marshall, he's kind of a trivia guy. Like, he was on Jeopardy. He played against James Holzhauser.
3: Really?
1: Okay,
3: oh, wow.
1: That's my brother, right? Yeah, he was roadkill. Like, I mean, he got a couple answers in there, but like, I felt so bad because you only get to go on Jeopardy once in your life, right?
3: Sure.
1: So Marshall gets on there, and he's really good. Like, he does all the trivia things. He's super smart. And then the first, you know, his first day is, like, James Holzhauser's, like, second or third show. He came in right at the beginning, and, like, you know, Marshall got some answers in, but, like, James is just too fast on the clicker. Like, he's just, you know,

0: married. He's Wild Bill in Billions. He was in my show we did on the Clippers called Clipped.
1: Right.
0: He played Andy Roser in Clipped, right? So we've got to be friends over there. He's a big Knicks fan, right? So he just did the puzzle right now and just texted me as I'm talking to you. He's oh my gosh, you're a clue, right? But he did the hard copy version. So people save those puzzles, like, for Friday when they're just sitting around. That was really cool. And also, I'm not, like, a big humble bragger. Like, I like to promote my work. You know, sure. It's part of our job now. Your Instagram page kind of becomes almost your website, right? But, like, I was like, should I do this cool? Like, should I pretend like it's not a big deal? And I was like, no, you just got to lean in and be like, hey, here's my humble brag.
2: See, that's why she's so great. Because only we can fit the NBA, Jeopardy, and the New York Times in the form of the great Ramona Shelburne, ESPN NBA reporter, and great follow, not just in the New York Times crossword, but on the socials at Ramona Shelburne. Ramona, keep up the great work, my friend. That's why you're sister of the show. Thank God for you. Take care. God bless and talk to you soon.
0: Thanks, Freddie. Thanks, David.
3: The New York Knicks are NBA champions.
4: What if this is the beginning of a run in a back-to-back championship for the New York Knicks?
5: This Knicks team is who you have to go through to get out of the Eastern Conference for probably the next 2 or 3 seasons.
2: Well, some Knicks will be back. Some others will be not. One who will be back, according to Ian Begley of SNY, Jose Alvarado has declined his $4.5 million player option for next season. He'll be back on a multi-year deal with the New York Knicks. That doesn't mean that Mitchell Robinson and Landry Shamet will be teammates again with Jose Alvarado. New York Knicks owner James Dolan saying that his franchise, the organization, winning their first NBA championship in 53 years, said last week he will not go into the punitive second apron to keep this team together. He said on WFA Radio in New York, and I quote, "We cannot go into the second apron." He was also asked during the interview if he wanted to bring back the entire team, which would be one of the favorites to get back to the finals. He told WFAN, and I quote, "I don't know if we'll be able to. We're willing to stretch, but there's certain things in the NBA that you have to be suicidal to do. One of them is the second apron," end quote. Now, here's the deal with James Dolan. He is so thrilled that the Knicks won the championship. Mm-hmm. This way he can matter as an owner again, because he had not mattered as an owner, and he was not thought about in any kind of good way being an owner for more than a long, long, long, long time. He is so thrilled that people are not blaming him for the Knicks' failures. They're saying, this is your team. You got away and let people do their due diligence. He is in James Dolan look at me mode. If he's going to go near a second apron, he is not going to do it for the Mitchell Robinsons or the Landry Shamet of the world. He'll overpay for guys that are stars. He'll do that for Karl-Anthony Towns. He'll do that for Jalen Brunson. He'll do that for OG Anunoby. He'll do that for Mikal Bridges. He will not do that for the Mitchell Robinsons and the Landry Shamets of the world. He doesn't mind going to the second apron, but he's not going to do it for guys he believes he can get anywhere to fortify the bench of the New York Knicks.
6: So why is he talking about it like this, though?
2: Because he's James Dolan.
6: Right. So, I mean, this is the thing. James Dolan has done so much to, like, the every bit of goodwill that has come to him in these last 2 weeks have been in spite of James Dolan. Like, he has still been extremely unlikable throughout this entire process, right? Game 3, the fiasco of Game 3, right? After Game 5, the weird speech he gave at the parade, the feuding with Mamdani, the feuding with the police, right?
2: Yeah.
6: Talking about second apron when you know Karl-Anthony Towns and Jalen Brunson are about to put you in second apron very soon. I get it. If he just said, hey, we got to be real strategic about second apron, got to make sure it's for the right people, all that stuff. But you're saying second apron is suicide when you know that Karl-Anthony Towns is waiting for you to re-sign him? And for Jalen Brunson, that money's coming due to put you in the second apron. He better not be out here trying to grease the scales for an idea that he's going to give those two guys a hard time, because he better be ready to write some checks at that point.
2: Well, he is going to write that check, because Lord knows he has enough money. Reading this article,
6: and he stopped him from being cheap before.
2: I'm not discounting that. You're 100% correct. You're preaching to the convert of Knicks Nation, Knicks religion, that has dealt with this with James Dolan for more than a minute. But when you're in a position of strength, You don't care what people think or what people are going to say.

0: yesterday, especially after the run that the New York Knicks had to win the championship. His portfolio and overall net worth, because of this playoff run, jumped by $450 million. His net worth, not the team. We're talking about James Dolan's personal bank account. Because of this Knicks run, overall net worth, his own, jumped by $450 million. The Knicks before the championship were valued at a massive $7.4 billion. Because of this run, they're going to comfortably surpass $8 billion. The playoff run generated an estimated $145 million in revenue. Madison Square Garden Sports, their stock, added billions in market value, surging over 100%. That's why he can be mouth almighty, tongue everlasting, because now people can't look at him and say, that was not money well spent. People can look at that championship and say, you got out of the way. You made sure that you were not going to get in the way of Leon Rose and people like that to make sure you can be the kind of franchise that you should have been. And when those guys convinced you that Tom Thibodeau was not the coach to win the championship with and you should move on from him, old James Dolan would have said, I'm keeping Tom Thibodeau. I like Tom Thibodeau. New James Dolan said, you're right. Now, to all these decisions that pretty much had a lot but nothing to do with him, have come to fruition, David, to win the championship, he is really feeling in I'm big boss James Dolan mode. Even though he has been advised by guys underneath him and say, it's okay to get to the second apron to keep this team intact. He'll do that for stars. He will not do that for guys who are not stars in that galaxy of James Dolan.
1: My hope is that when it is time to do this, that he just does it peacefully. We don't hear any fuss. We don't hear any complaints. We don't drag this thing out. Get the guys that you need to keep this championship thing rolling.
0: Absolutely. Well, one of those guys, Jose Alvarado, declined his option. He's finalizing a new 3-year, $15 million deal to return to the New York Knicks. He's rewarding guys that he was able to see what they did to win a championship. We all saw what happened in Game 4. Jose Alvarado was a big part of that. And when he joined the Knicks, they immediately changed with Jalen Brunson to have to carry the ball all the time. He had a quality backup and a New York City kid playing for his New York City team. That means a lot to James Dolan. Mitchell Robinson was there through the tough times, the lean times, the hard times. It would be great if they could reward Mitchell Robinson for what he's been able to do for the New York Knicks. But he is not that kind of dude that James Dolan's willing to pay for, no matter what the team says, will be viable for the team to keep him more than anything else.
1: Yeah, I mean, this is sort of an easy fight to have when you're talking Mitchell Robinson and Landry Shamet, right?
0: I mean,
1: you could talk yourself out of that.
0: Absolutely.
1: Every team that's won a championship, minus OKC, in the last decade, which is why we have this turnover, you lose one or two guys. You can argue Landry Shamet made, last time I checked, 37 threes in a row over the course of 2 days in the finals, a few days in the playoffs. Mm-hmm. And Mitchell Robinson, for as great as he is, can't play him more than about 25 minutes a game.
0: Mm-hmm.
1: Right? Yep. Can't make a free throw. So you can make that argument.
0: You can.
1: Right?
0: Mm-hmm.
1: You just re-signed DOR. Maybe he can take some of those Mitchell minutes and move him up to an important thing. Like, these are not huge battlefields for you.
0: Yeah.
1: But they're coming, and you got to get ready for it.
0: If you're James Dolan, rich people don't worry about chemistry.
1: Yeah.
0: They really don't. A lot of rich people spell chemistry by saying, how much more money can we make?
1: Mm-hmm.
0: That's their chemistry experiment. That's what the A in chemistry they want to get in. Well, it's going to hurt team chemistry. Rich people don't want to hear that.
1: Yeah.
0: Wealthy people don't want to hear that. Because Fred Katz at the Athletic said, the Knicks front office is pushing across the second apron. He said, and I quote, if the Knicks front office understands that dipping below the second apron will lead to much of its depth flocking elsewhere, which is why, despite Dolan's desires, if it wants to go to the second apron, according to league sources. But so far, Dolan has not changed his mind, end quote. And he's not going to. He can say, Mitchell Robinson, thank you. Landry Shamet, wonderful. You ain't Jalen Brunson. You ain't Karl Anthony Towns. You ain't Mikal Bridges. You ain't OG Anunoby. I'll pay for those guys. I'm not going to overpay for you. Period.
1: But also, he should probably listen to those guys in the front office, too.
0: He has before.
1: Right. Well, but you don't start feeling yourself because you won a championship.
0: Right. But
1: you got there by listening.
0: Yeah,
1: you got to keep doing that.
0: Well, he can, not when it comes to money.
1: Yeah.
0: Players, yes. Coaches, yes. David, you're right. Not when it comes to money. Dolan's like, look, me and my dad built this. With Madison Square Garden, the Knicks and the Rangers, long before you guys got here. Basketball matters, I'll see it to you. Money matters, I didn't get to be this way just by paying attention to people who aren't wealthy like me. He is David Dennis Jr. in for Harry Douglas. I'm Freddie Coleman. It is the Afternoon Cool Love Friday edition of Freddie and Harry presented by Progressive Insurance. We're going to get back to the NBA when it comes to your money and how that can help you by the time the weekend is over. That comes your way in about 25 minutes. But we're going to do a little trust meter in terms of level of trust involving certain quarterbacks in the National Football League. Some you know, and some you said, why would you put him there? 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
1: I'm Ed Benkin. A change in New York as the Mets fire manager Carlos Mendoza. This after a 34-47 start to the season. Former Padres manager Andy Green takes over for the remainder of the season. The Mets host the Phillies tonight. Meanwhile, the Brewers and Cubs have both won 4 in a row. They'll go head-to-head tonight in Milwaukee as they open up a weekend series. At the World Cup, France defeated Norway 4-1, Senegal over Iraq 5-0. Meanwhile, Ryan Dunsett from Apple TV was on with Amber and Ian on ESPN Radio and said the goal scorers are doing their part in this World Cup.
2: What sells? Goal scorers sell. Whether you talk about Mbappe, you talk about Erling Haaland, you talk about this incredible performance so far from Lionel Messi and company. You know, the list goes on and on. So it's not about just one goal. It's not even about two goals. It's about 3, 4, 5 goals that have been scored in these first couple of matches.
1: The U.S. will play Bosnia-Herzegovina on Wednesday. The first round of the NHL draft gets underway tonight in Buffalo. Our coverage on ESPN begins at 7 Eastern. The Maple Leafs will pick first. The Avalanche have re-signed Brett Kulak and Brent Burns. WNBA, Indiana's Caitlin Clark will miss tomorrow night's game against Los Angeles as she continues to deal with a back injury.
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0: 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So

0: Dennis Jr. in for Harry Douglas. Thanks for joining us on Sirius XM Channel 80, as well as tune in. 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Oh, at a certain point, it's going to be NFL every night at 8 o'clock Eastern time on select stations all around the country, being part of the fall lineup involving the NFL. When you're that popular, everybody wants to watch you. So we're going to use the word trust.
1: Did I not clearly explain the circle of trust to you?
0: Our level of trust in these quarterbacks, one being the bottom, five being the top, Shannon Penn, our producer. He'll throw quarterbacks at us.
2: Oh.
0: Randomly.
2: Okay.
0: With no particular order.
2: Uh-huh.
0: Whether AFC or NFC.
2: Yeah.
0: And we'll just get right to it.
3: For that reason, we say get you some trust, or I should say trust LifeLock Ultimate.
0: Exactly. Who's that LifeLock guy?
2: Okay.
0: On a scale of 1 to 5. So
2: all
0: Shannon
2: right.
0: Penn, let's get it going.
2: Let's lock it in. We'll start high. We'll make it easy, David. We'll start easy.
0: Okay.
2: We'll start in the AFC. What's your level of trust? 1 to 5, Josh Allen.
4: I'll give it a four. Good four. Four for Josh Allen. The only thing that's missing, of course, is not having done it before. Did not look good against that Denver team towards the end. Bad turnovers. But I think they've improved. More on that team is going to add something to them. I think Josh Allen, you got to go four with Josh Allen. Can we go decimals? Can we go like 4.5?
0: That's where I was going, 4.5 for Josh Allen.
4: Yeah, we go. I don't know the rules. I want to follow Shannon's rules, you know.
2: Feels almost a little like being on the fence here, but all right.
0: No, it's not. 4.5 is not on the fence. It's a little closer to 5, but it's not a 4. He's not gold standard, but he's not a ragamuffin.
5: Are we rating these like movies here? Like,
0: sure.
5: You know, 4.5 stars.
0: Right.
5: Like Toy Story.
0: No,
5: 5
0: no,
5: was 5 stars to me.
0: Okay. Do you want to do it that
5: on
0: way?
5: On my letterbox.
0: Then 5. I have complete trust in Josh Allen. I'll go 5 then, since we're not
2: there
0: having.
2: Get off that fence.
0: We're not having 4.5 or anything like that.
2: Get off that fence.
0: David says 4. I'll say 5 regarding Josh Allen.
1: Did I not clearly explain the circle of trust to you?
2: All right, Freddie, what's your level? Which level of trust in Jalen Hurts?
0: I'm going to say 4. He'll feel better. No more Jalen distraction around A.J. Brown. No more of that. Almost a Jalen Brown. No more of that A.J. Brown distraction, which means it's clearly on him. But I think he's going to find a way to be better without A.J. Brown and spreading the football around. I'll give him a 4 in Philadelphia.
4: I'm going to go 3.
0: Ooh.
4: 3.
0: Okay.
4: This feels like a make or break year for Jalen Hurts, which sounds crazy to say. This dude's coming off of winning the Super Bowl a couple years ago. He was not good last year. They're not running him at all. They're not, drawing up designed runs for Jalen Hurts. And as a result, he just does not look good. A.J. Brown is gone, which, like, we could talk about what you feel like they've replaced. But A.J. Brown was a good wide receiver, and he left. I'm really concerned about what Jalen Hurts' Eagles team is going to look like.
1: Did I not clearly explain the circle of trust to you?
2: All right, next up, David Dennis. Let's go Lamar Jackson. I'm giving you all the easy ones. What's the level of trust there of Lamar Jackson?
4: 4.51.
0: You said no decimal points.
4: We'll put him right there. I mean, I think him and Josh Allen.
0: We said no decimal points.
4: Oh, I can't. I'm breaking the rules. Him and Josh Allen are both 4s. If we're gonna go no decimal points, they're both 4s. But just same thing. Hasn't done it before. I do trust Lamar Jackson. I do trust that last year in the injuries. And whatever that was just injuries. I think that he'll come back and be just as good, if not better, than he has been before.
0: Yeah, I'm with you with the 4. Because until we see him have that playoff run to get to an AFC Championship game and get to a Super Bowl, there's always going to be that, yeah, but, with a guy who's been a 2-time MVP in the National Football League. So I'm with you. I think 4 is the right number, the circle of trust of Lamar Jackson.
1: Did I not clearly explain the circle of trust to you?
2: All right, Freddie, what about Drake May? What's that number for Drake May, level of trust?
0: I'm going to say a 3 because the schedule is going to be harder. I know they got A.J. Brown for him, but there's still going to be that feeling out level in terms of what that's going to look like. He's going to see better competition. And the last time he saw a really good competition, he didn't look like the Drake May we saw in the regular season against the Texans defense, against the Broncos defense, and then what happened to him in that offense with the Seahawks defense. Oh, yeah, he has a man beater. when it comes to A.J. Brown, who can do that against one-on-one coverage. But there's still going to be a feeling out moment. So right now, with Drake May, who was terrific last year, but better competition, my circle of trust is a three.
4: I'm with you. I see you with that. Like, I think he was great in the regular season. Again, sort of like we were talking about Jalen Duren, your last transaction is what we remember. Did not look good in the playoffs.
1: All right. Can I not clearly explain the circle of trust to you?
2: All right, what about Jordan Love, David? What's your level of trust there for Jordan Love on a Love Friday?
4: So, Love Jordan Love. I have a lot of questions about Jordan Love because when I look at him, I just see a dude who could be a little bit better in terms of getting, like, taking over games, getting his team to the next level. But our good friend Mina Kimes, whenever she always convinces me about Jordan Love. When I hear her talk, she is high on Jordan Love. So because she is, you know, the smartest person I know, I'm going to go four for Jordan Love.
0: I would love to join you guys, but
4: Okay.
0: He's three to me, mainly because I know what I've seen from him. Why don't I see him more often? He can make every throw, short, intermediate, deep, with touch, with accuracy, with arm strength. He's athletic. He's smart. He's no dummy. So why don't we see more four and five from Jordan Love? That's why I'm giving him a three. The talent is there. We've seen the talent exhibited being there in the playoffs. But we've also seen the guy that, how do you miss that throw? How do you not make that play with the kind of ability that he brings to the table each and every game? A little trust meter in terms of when it comes to NFL quarterbacks.
1: Did I not clearly explain the circle of trust to you?
0: One being the bottom, five being the top, with David Dennis Jr. in for Harry Douglas. I'm Freddie Coleman. Love Friday, Freddie and Harry, presented by Progressive Insurance on ESPN Radio, the ESPN app, and ESPN Plus. Once again, here's Shannon Penn.
2: All right, Freddie, all Super Bowl winning quarterbacks aren't created equal. So what's your level of trust for Sam Darnold?
0: I'm giving Sam Darnold a four.
4: And I think he'll get
0: to a five by the end of the year. Sam Darnold erased a lot of demons. There were demons about him midway through the season when people wondered, I don't know. But that second half comeback against the Los Angeles Rams on a Thursday night when Seattle was getting the blood beaten out of them by that Rams offense and defense, and he was the best player in the field. We've never said that about Sam Darnold at any point in his NFL career. And he and that team rode that wave from that standpoint. That's why I'm not giving him a five. Not crazy. But four, I think that's just the right number for Sam Darnold on the level of trust.
4: All right, so you said four or five?
0: Four.
4: Four, okay, I'm with you at four. For some reason, I thought I heard you say five. That was, okay,
0: four. No, I think he can be a five. He keeps projecting like we saw the second half of the regular season and the run he had in the playoffs. He plays like that. He's going to make first or second team All-Pro. Second team All-Pro at worst. And I think he'll be a five on the trust level and that trust meter.
4: I'm with you at four. Four works for me. I'm good with it.
1: Did I not clearly explain the circle of trust to you?
2: All right, well, I got a follow-up, David. I'll start with you. Who did a better job who silenced more doubters if we're talking about Sam Darnold? Sam Darnold or Jalen Brunson?
0: Ooh, wow, that's good.
4: Jalen Brunson. The guy was the best player and carried that team. And I think he had more doubters. I think he had way more doubters than Sam Darnold did. There were people, because Sam Darnold's team, like, there was games where Sam Darnold's team could win and win down the stretch if Sam Darnold didn't play well. Jalen Brunson, for most of these games, carried these guys in the fourth quarter. Our Jalen Brunson did what he needed to do.
0: I'm saying Sam Darnold because I've seen Jalen Brunson do this before. Two-time national champion with Villanova. Got two teams before they won the championship to the conference finals as a bench player with the Dallas Mavericks and the lead guy, the New York Knicks. I've seen that with Jalen Brunson overcoming doubters and winning championships. Nobody thought we were going to see that from Sam Darnold. Not a soul. Everybody said if the Seahawks win, it'll be in spite of him. Second half of the season, that was not the case. When they needed him to make throws, he was making those throws and making those plays. To me, that's a Sam Darnold answer more than a Jalen Brunson answer.
2: All right, David, next up, we're going to go to AFC. What's your level of trust in Justin Herbert?
4: Two. I'm tired of it. I understand the offensive line. I mean, offensive line is terrible. I understand that you're getting sacked at an incredible rate, that you're getting pressure and all that stuff. I am tired of it until I see this dude do better in the playoffs. Four interceptions, one game. Bad had, you know, comebacks another game. Disappearing. You have, I don't understand how we could be talking about Lamar Jackson and Josh Allen and their playoff history and judge them for it and put Justin Herbert anywhere near them, because this dude has looked as bad as any quarterback when it comes to the playoffs. But and until he does better, you are a two. Talent-wise, all that stuff, it is there. You're one of the most talented arms. I'm tired of hearing about the arm strength, tired of hearing about the arm talent. Go out there and win me a playoff game.
0: For me, he's a three. Not saying you're wrong about what you said about him. Yeah, you can't have four interception games or allow leads to get away from you, like we saw in the Chargers had to happen to them by the Jacksonville Jaguars. But Jim Harbaugh has been a lot better for him as a quarterback whisperer than before he had a chance to get around him. Yeah, this year you got to be able to show it. You got Mike McDaniel calling plays, the offensive coordinator. Justin Herbert is quickly running out of excuses. But he does have elite talent. And I think the more he gets that better coaching like he will, he's definitely a three. Not a four, but a three.
1: Did I not clearly explain the circle of trust to you?
2: All right, last but certainly not least, Freddie, what's your level of trust in Caleb Williams? Caleb Iceman. Mm-hmm. Yeah, no. Caleb Williams.
0: There's only one nice man in Chicago. He's no longer alive. That's Jerry Butler, but I digress. I'm saying a three for Caleb Williams. I've seen the captain comebacks and stuff like that, but also a guy that last year completed 58% of his passes. That has to improve. That has to get better with that running game and Ben Johnson calling plays. You won't be able to have a steady success rate if you're completing less than 60% passes in these times of modern football. So that's why with his talent, I'll give him a three. I know it's there. I want to see it consistently, especially completing better percentage of his passes compared to last year.
4: I so badly want to get spicy and do one, two, three, four, fifth, but I won't do that. We're going to go four for Caleb Williams. But just for the Caleb Williams, just for the reasons that you mentioned, some of those inconsistencies. But when I saw his name and we're talking 1-5, I'm thinking my eyes closed and I'm thinking about a dude who made some of the most impossible passes I've ever seen in my entire life last season. You combine that with more consistency, this dude is shooting up to a five.
0: Yeah, put it this way. I love the fact he does the OG Ananobis with a tip for the ages, but he had way too many Josh Hart missing layup moments like we saw in Game 4 from Caleb Williams. Too much talent to have that be your MO at that quarterback position. So you got our numbers regarding circle of trust and levels with quarterbacks. What other numbers do you need to know to make sure you get paid more money by Monday compared to Friday? Hit that number courtesy of our man E-Dog. Eric Hammond comes your way next on Love Friday, Freddie and Harry on ESPN Radio, the ESPN app, and don't forget about us on ESPN Plus.
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8: 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They're comfortable letting that play out.
6: 75 days until kickoff. 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

0: Love Friday, Freddie and Harry. Thank you very much. I'm Freddie Coleman. David Dennis Jr. in for Harry Douglas on Sirius XM Channel 80, as well as tune in. 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
1: Is it going over?
2: 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Over.
1: Or will the under hit?
3: It's a lock.
4: It's a lock, right?
3: Wrong.
1: This is Hit That Number.
0: So we bring our man E-Dog Eric Hammond. He makes sure that he has the numbers, and we do a little over-under. It's all about making sure we help you and your Venmo account, so, and your Cash App as well. So E-Dog, what you got for everybody?
5: All right, 8 o'clock. We already had Senegal beat Iraq 5-0, and France beat Norway 4-1. France wins that group. France looks really good.
0: You ain't lying.
5: Ridiculously good. They might win it again like they did in 2018. But the next one that I'm looking at is Uruguay versus Spain. I think it should be a good one, fellas. The number on DraftKings Sportsbook is over under 2.5 goals. So, David, what do you think? Do you think it will go over or under 2.5 goals in that one, Spain and Uruguay?
6: I think it'll go over. Spain, you know, they're fast. They're going to score a lot. They've been doing well so far. I think we could expect Spain to just get maybe 2 goals. I think we're going over.
0: Yeah, because Uruguay plays no defense at all. The way Spain can run, there are going to be a lot of spots running to it. There's nobody defending them. I'm with you. I'll take the over on that one, 2.5 goals.
5: All right, well, the NBA season might have ended a couple weeks ago, but the W season is in full swing. So we're going to go to Golden State Valkyrie versus the Atlanta Dream tonight. Angel Reese over under 11.5 rebounds, Freddie. What do you like there?
0: I'll take the over on that one because she's a rebounding machine. She's a female Charles Oakley. Will Miss Alev get the rebound? Miss Alev get the rebound. Finally put the rebound back in.
5: Rebounds.
0: She is so good getting those me-bounds like you call them. Yeah, I'll take the over of 11.5 rebounds.
6: I'm going to take the under. The Valkyries kind of had the Dream's number last time they played a couple days ago. They dominated. They really gave Angel Reese some trouble. I'm going under.
5: I believe Angel actually trademarked that, so she might be coming by to collect. But
0: she's not getting money out of me.
5: Moving on to tomorrow, we got the Phoenix Mercury. I almost said Phoenix Suns there.
0: I know.
5: Phoenix Mercury and the Toronto Tempo. Marina Mabry off of 53 points, tying a WNBA record. How about that? One season, the Bam breaks it in the NBA, and Marina Mabry ties it here. But her number on DraftKings Sportsbook, David, is 22.5 tomorrow in that one against the Mercury. What do you like there for Marina Mabry? And her first game since 53 points.
6: I'm going to go under. She might score 22 and take herself out the game. I don't know why you got out the game when you could have broken the record with 90 seconds left.
0: I know. Her coach, Sandy Brondello, wanted her to stay in, and she said, no, I'm good. Having a chance to break a record, I'm with you. It's going to be under. When you have performances like that, invariably, you don't get anywhere near that. She'll get to 20, but no more than 22.
6: Where's the Bamba mentality, Marina?
0: Bamba mentality?
6: Yeah.
0: You can stop now. You can see yourself out.
5: All right, to the Diamonds tonight, Paul Skeens, Freddie, over under 7.5 strikeouts versus the Cincinnati Reds. What do you like?
0: I'll take the over. He didn't have a good performance the last time out, and the Reds are free swingers. Yeah, I'll take the over. I think he gets the 10 strikeouts.
6: I'm going to take the over every time you say Paul Skeens. That's just the rule. That's just what it is. That's just the rule that we're going with right now. I'm never going to bet against this dude. This stuff is just that nasty.
0: It is.
5: Fair enough. Last one here. Freddie, your Mets. They finally did it.
0: I know.
5: Carlos Mendoza. Gone. Out. Fired as the Mets manager. So what we're looking at here, and Freddie, I'll start with you here on this one. Do we get the fired manager bump? We talk about it in the NFL when they fire a coach the next week.
0: Yeah.
5: Do we get that tonight? I'm looking at over under 3.5 runs for the Mets as the team.
0: Right.
5: Problem there, though, they are facing Zach Wheeler.
0: Right. That means that they'll get the 3 and that's it at most. I'll take the under. They'll play like they're interested because they've looked disinterested the last couple of weeks. But they'll get the 3, but no more than that.
6: I'm doing the new manager bump. I'm going with the new manager bump. I'm going over here. You know, the Mets deserve some good. Freddie, are you sad about the Mets? Can New York fans be sad about anything else while they're celebrating the Knicks?
0: Nah, New York fans are not feeling any sadness right now.
5: The orange and blue is not for the Mets right now.
0: No, it's not.
6: No, it's not.
0: But at the same time, you can be a Yankee fan, Mets fan, your team's struggling. Knicks in five.
6: That's what I'm saying. That's how I feel.
0: Shut up. He's David Dennis Jr. in for Harry Douglas. I'm Freddie Coleman. Thanks for joining us on Love Friday, Freddie and Harry. Is there going to be sadness continue for Jaylen Brown if he has to stay in Boston? This is ESPN Radio and ESPN Plus.
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1: I'm Ed Benke. When the Mets take on the Phillies tonight in New York, they will have a new manager. Carlos Mendoza was fired earlier today after his team's 34-47 start. Former Padres manager Andy Green takes over as interim manager for the rest of the season. Meanwhile, the labor issues continue with baseball, and ESPN Radio's Michelle Smallman says a work stoppage may be inevitable.
2: The MLBPA is not going to concede and put their players in a position where they can earn significantly less. And I just know both of these parties have incredible disdain for one another, and I think we are headed for a long and ugly fight.
1: The owners have made a proposal which includes a salary cap. At the World Cup today, France defeated Norway 4-1, Senegal over Iraq 5-0. The U.S. will play Bosnia-Herzegovina on Wednesday. First round of the NHL draft will take place tonight in Buffalo. Coverage gets underway in an hour on ESPN. Rounds 2 through 7 will take place in Western New York tomorrow. The Avalanche have re-signed a pair of defensemen, Brett Kulak and Brent Burns, returning to Colorado for the upcoming season.
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5: True that.
4: This is Freddie and Harry.
5: So for you, you can sleep in your own bed, hang out with the missus and the kids.
6: Damn it, Freddie, I'm going to get right into it. I told my wife she better have them kids in bed by a certain time. Hey, yo! Okay. It's Love Friday. It's me and Hood night. It's Love Friday. When I get that feeling, have them babies
4: Love
6: in that
4: Friday.
6: Bed by a certain time.
5: Why did I open that door?
6: Pause, my brother. I'm at home. It's Love Friday. Put them chilling in the bed by a certain time and come on to daddy mama. I got this 5-hour energy, baby. It's time to rock and roll.
4: This is Freddie and Harry.

0: Freddie and Harry, the best show on your radio. And guess what? We are here, presented by Progressive Insurance. Thanks for being with us on the ESPN app, SiriusXM Channel 80, as well as TuneIn. I always tell that smart speaker as well to play ESPN Radio. What kind of questions do I have that will demand answers from David Dennis Jr.? We're all going to find out that together coming up in about 10 minutes. And the biggest question involves Jaylen Brown in the NBA and the Boston Celtics. Will he or won't he be traded? The Boston Celtics are listening to offers, but according to Sean Serrania, ESPN senior NBA insider, those offers are being listened to with a lot of purpose, according to Shams.
1: The biggest name that I hear right now on the trade front is Jaylen Brown of the Celtics. The Celtics are actively engaged with multiple interested teams in Jaylen Brown. And around the league, the word is right now that the Celtics are discussing deals with a purpose. Jaylen Brown has 3 years left on his deal at a Supermax clip. But we know they made an offer of Jaylen Brown and 2 first-round picks. For Giannis Antetokounmpo, they didn't get Giannis, and now they are discussing deals with multiple teams around Jaylen Brown. And so, technically, there is an urgency because of the length of his contract. But depending how this offseason goes, depending how long this trade situation develops, the urgency could start on either end of the spectrum of this. There's no doubt these hard conversations between the Celtics and Jaylen Brown are continuing to go on.
2: How many hard conversations are you guys going to have? What's the conversation to be had? We're trading you? We're not trading you. Whatever the case is, they need to figure this out ASAP. The longer this goes on, the longer this is going to be bad for Boston for a few reasons. The longer this goes on, the trades are going to dwindle. We already saw this with Giannis because the more this happens, Jaylen Brown, we're going to know he's upset. We're going to know he doesn't want to be there. It's going to be clear that Boston doesn't want him. Teams are going to know that he's on the block, and you're just going to be worse for Boston. Also, if you're talking about beginning this season with this dude, this could go terribly wrong because Jaylen Brown is tired of the disrespect. Boston needs to have this figured out ASAP, and it's actually kind of surprising that they did not automatically have this as a backup plan if the Giannis thing did not work out.
0: They didn't have a backup plan because they don't want one.
2: Yeah.
0: It goes to what I said yesterday, Dennis. They don't want to trade him. They don't want to trade him, David. They're hoping that this blows over. That's why they're trying to have as many offers they know the teams will not want to match. The trade for Jaylen Brown. Even if a team comes through and says, you know what, you want 4 first-round picks for Jaylen Brown? All right, we'll give them to you. They may say, well, we need something else because they don't want to move on from him. They're hoping that the more and more time and the list and options get narrower and narrower and narrower, that they'll say, oh, hey, we tried. We couldn't trade you. We're sorry because we didn't want to trade you in the first place. We hope that you want to stay here. They're hoping that that's the case scenario. That's going to happen, and Jaylen Brown will say, I know I don't like being dangled out in trades, but I want to be more appreciated. We'll appreciate you more, we promise. Here's $71.9 million of contract extension over each of the last 2 years, adding on to the contract you're having right now. That's why they're, quote-unquote, delaying this. They may be listening with purpose, but are they actually hearing what the terms are out there regarding moving on from Jaylen Brown? That's what
2: Why wasn't there communicated to Jaylen Brown, hey, Giannis, top 5 player in the league still, one of the best players in the world. This is a once-in-a-lifetime situation to get Giannis. Mm-hmm. We're trading you. We're trying to trade you for Giannis. But if this doesn't work, hey, the game is the game. You're getting your $75 million. Like, if you don't want to trade him, I feel like that's the way the conversation goes, right? You just say, hey, we're the only person in the world we're going to trade you for is Giannis, Jokic, you know, Wemby, that's it. Top 5 players in the league.
0: Right.
2: We're going to trade you for those guys. Other than that, we're happy to have you. Here's your 75. The Celtics have not done that. Brad Stevens has gone out and said, I can't predict the future. Mm-hmm. I don't know. We're in an open relationship. Last time I checked, open relationships mean you're dating somebody. You can go out and still take another person to Applebee's if you want to, right? And so they have not nipped this in the bud. So if you don't want to trade him, it feels like there are ways that you could have avoided all of this, even when you dangled him out for Giannis.
0: The Boston Celtics could have saved themselves a lot of issues by not trying to trade for Giannis Antetokounmpo in the first place.
2: Yeah. That too.
0: If they had not put that out there, had that information out there that we as an organization, meaning the Celtics, we were willing to trade Jaylen Brown and 2 first-round picks for the Milwaukee Bucks. And the Bucks said, that's all y'all got?
2: Mm-hmm.
0: Nothing else for Giannis? And the Celtics said, that's all we're willing to part with. If they had not even taking part in the Giannis sweepstakes. We're not worried about Jaylen Brown being moved. We're not worried about Jaylen Brown feeling disrespected to that level. For the second time in his NBA Boston career, they wanted to trade him for somebody else that they believe was going to be a better fit for Jason Tatum than he is. Never mind the fact that he has been the perfect fit for Jason Tatum. But Boston, I don't know if they're making a mistake by shopping him. Mm-hmm. I'm not going to go that far. But they could have avoided all this smoke by not allowing themselves to be part of that Giannis trade sweepstakes to begin with involving this whole thing.
2: Well, that's the thing. If they knew that they were going to put him out for Giannis, they should have made some, like I said, some backup calls. So this thing could have just lasted a couple days. Like, hey, this doesn't happen with Giannis. We're going to pivot. Because also, Boston is shrewd. Yeah. They knew how to get that. They know how to try to execute a trade and be on the trading market without everybody knowing that Jaylen Brown is up for grabs.
0: So I'll throw this. Yeah, that's true. Go ahead.
2: You know, and so what they did is they did one, and everybody knows that Jaylen Brown is up for grabs. Like that is a conscious effort, a conscious decision by Boston to let everybody know that Jaylen Brown, our Finals MVP, our Eastern Conference Finals MVP, our All NBA player, the guy who got us to the second seed, this guy is on the market no matter what he's done.
0: So who is the best contender for Jaylen Brown? Who is that contender that needs Jaylen Brown the most? Before you answer that, Chris Canty from Sports on Like Catch That Show Monday through Friday on ESPN Radio and ESPN 2 with him, Evan Cohen, and Michelle Smallman from 6, 8 to 10 a.m. Eastern Time. He put it out there. Just because a trade partner could be there does not mean that's a trade partner that Jaylen Brown wants to go to.
3: Let's say, for instance, let's take a team that's off the board that absolutely has pieces that the Boston Celtics could use and has picks to offer up the Celtics. How about the New Orleans Pelicans? Is Jaylen Brown going to be fired up about going to play for the Pelicans? Probably not, even if they're willing to give him an extension. But the Pelicans make a lot of sense for the Boston Celtics in terms of assets and players Boston could use to close the gap with the New York Knicks and get back to the NBA Finals.
0: Well, let's take the Pelicans out of the equation because they're not a contender. Mm-hmm. If Jaylen Brown's going to go anywhere, if Boston wants to go somewhere, more than likely it's going to have to be a contender because they're not going to be able to sell that to Jaylen Brown. Here you have your own team in a place where they care about football, college football, high school football, peewee football. Good luck to you. That's not going to fly with Jaylen Brown. So taking them out of the equation, which contender needs Jaylen Brown the most?
2: Well, I'll say this. To your point, this is one of those trades where they don't have to care what Jaylen Brown thinks. He's on there for 3 years. I mean, now he ain't gonna re-sign for that extra, you know, for anything else, but he's there for 3 years. They can ship him wherever the hell they want to, which actually makes this a little bit colder. It's also probably ticks Jaylen Brown off a little bit more as the fact that he signed with these people. They can send him anywhere, including the Pelicans. Right. So the Pelicans, I think, for the Boston, they do make a little bit of sense around Trey Murphy and those guys. Mm-hmm. For me, I still think you got to kick the can on Houston.
0: Okay.
2: If you're Boston, as we know, it's very difficult for you to get something back when you're trading one star for two or three players. It's very rare that the two or three players coming back equal more than the star. But if I'm Boston, I'm looking at Houston, and I'm saying, give me Alperen Şengün, give me Amen Thompson. Now, the question is, would Houston, from what we understand, Amen Thompson is an unmovable asset. But if I'm Boston, I would still try and see if that works. Then you have Jaylen Brown, you have Kevin Durant, and you have some of those guys there. And it becomes, for Houston, it becomes risky, not just for getting rid of Amen Thompson. It becomes risky because now your championship window is now. You got Amen, you got Alperen. You can build onto that for the next few years. KD's there for a couple years. With Houston, if you go Jaylen Brown, KD, it is win now. Win for these next 3 years and figure everything else out. But if I'm Boston, were you looking for a return? You call up Houston. Yeah.
0: The contender that needs Jaylen Brown the most, that's the Boston Celtics.
2: yes.
0: If anybody needs a Jaylen Brown most, it's the team that he's on right now. But aside from him, a team like Detroit, the way that he and Cade Cunningham could play together could really, really work. Now, reports are out there, according to Fred Katz of The Athletic, that Jalen Duren of the Pistons was not exactly wondered by the offer by the Detroit Pistons. It was a lot less than he thought he was going to get. Numbers have not been made public. But when somebody says that they were not impressed by the initial offer for you to stay with their basketball team as a restricted free agent and you want to explore a sign and trade to go somewhere else, that could be something in terms of a Detroit Pistons team that the best record in Eastern Conference flamed out in the playoffs, losing game 7 on their home floor like that to the Cleveland Cavaliers. And Jalen Duren was completely underwhelming in the playoffs. A Jalen Brunson, Cade Cunningham matchup. Cade Cunningham wouldn't even care about if it's his team or not his team. He's like, look, I got another baller where it's not just going to be me and no one else that can help me and vice versa. A Detroit team, the way that they play, the way that Jalen Brown plays, I think that'd be a perfect, perfect marriage for Jalen Brown, his next destination team that could be in Detroit.
2: It'd be the best duo in the league. We did our duo rankings last year. I think they would shoot up to the best duo in the league in terms

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1: Freddie's got some questions.
0: Who's your team? That's what I want to know.
1: Lucky for him, Harry's got the answers.
2: You heard that, huh, Freddie Gold?
3: I heard it.
1: This is Freddie's Questions, Harry's Answers.
0: So in Harry Douglas's place, I know David Dennis Jr. have answers that are very thoughtful, very well thought out. He's going to take his time and be bothered by plenty of the questions I have for him, part of Freddie Questions, and not HD, but DD's answers. So let's get started with
1: number one.
0: Which team, after the LaMelo Ball trade to the Minnesota Timberwolves, will win more games? The Timberwolves with him or the Hornets without him?
4: Ooh, that's a tough one. I would say Minnesota for now. I think Minnesota probably wins more regular season games. I think long term, Charlotte is better because of this. But I think right now, just on a night-to-night basis, the amount of offense they're going to generate, they're gonna win more games.
1: Number two.
0: Reports are out there that Mitchell Robinson and Landry Shamet will not be brought back by the New York Knicks, the world champion New York Knicks, because their owner, James Dolan, does not want to get past the second apron to keep the team intact. Well, who should they bring back if they could? Mitchell Robinson or Landry Shamet?
4: Mitchell Robinson. I think Mitchell Robinson, without a hesitation. Landry Shamet, I mean, the guy caught fire for a month. Thank you for your service. Mitchell Robinson is a guy, I mean, there's some nights, Freddie, when I'm watching Mitchell Robinson, yeah. Like probably once every 3 weeks for about 4 minutes a game, I watch Mitchell Robinson. I'm like, that's Will Chamberlain out there. Like, he goes out there sometimes and he just does. He just goes out there for 4 minutes. It's only 4 minutes a game every 3 weeks where he'll get you 7 rebounds, 2 blocks, couple lob dunks. He'll change the course of an entire game. He does that sometimes. And the Knicks win game 5 in part because he knocked around Wimby and got that rebound. And he does that stuff with Karl-Anthony Towns. As much as we love him, Karl-Anthony Towns can be up and down sometimes. He doesn't want to get physical all the time. That's when you throw in Mitchell Robinson to do that.
1: Number three.
0: Who's LeBron James' best teammate ever?
4: Ooh. Dwayne Wade. I think it's got to be Dwayne Wade. D-Wade has already gotten a finals MVP. He won a championship without LeBron. He adapted to LeBron coming to Miami. He was the leader of that team. He did all the things that you had to do for LeBron James to come into town and make that work. On his own, it is Dwayne Wade as the best player, but as the best fit for LeBron is definitely also Dwayne Wade.
0: Even more than Kyrie Irving?
4: Yeah, I think Kyrie, well, just on the individual level, is not as good a player as Dwayne Wade. And Kyrie and LeBron, I mean, they had one magical run in 2016, and they ran into Kevin Durant and all that stuff. But I just think if I'm going to rely on somebody, especially looking at defense and all that stuff, it's Dwayne Wade. Now, if I want somebody to take one shot as LeBron's teammate, I'm taking Kyrie. But overall, for 48 minutes, I'm going D-Wade.
0: If the choice is Kyrie Irving or Anthony Davis, who was his best teammate?
4: But I think Anthony Davis is still a better player.
0: Right.
4: But for what he gave as LeBron's teammate, I'm going Kyrie Irving.
1: Number four.
0: If you could watch one game ever again on a loop, what game would that be?
4: So my initial reaction is my Knicks game 4. Coming back. If I could be in the building for any game, it would be game 4. Because I was in there for game 4. And Freddie, I don't think I will ever in my life. I don't know how many games I'll see. I'm blessed to go to games and attend games, do all that stuff. I think that will forever be a Mount Rushmore game that I've ever attended in my entire life. Just being in that environment in Madison Square Garden, everybody losing their mind, it would be that. But other than that,
0: okay.
4: I think probably it would have to be Davidson, Stephen Curry against Georgetown.
0: Okay.
4: Watching Davidson do that. I wasn't in attendance. I watched that. And then if I had to do another one, it would be game 4, Steph against Boston.
1: Number 5.
4: That was his game.
0: No question about that. He completely changed that series.
4: Changed the series, changed Golden his State trajectory.
0: Golden State was the smaller team, supposedly the weaker team, not as physical, down 2 games to 1.

0: And Steph Curry said, I got this, went nuclear, and they never looked back.
1: Best finals performance against Boston by any player ever, maybe?
0: No. No, no, no. Kareem Abdul-Jabbar, Game 6. Closed out Boston, Game 6. 30 points, 17 rebounds after he was captain's courageous in Game 6. He was a dud in Game 1. They thought he was finished. He went out there and said, Magic, just give me the damn ball and get the hell out of my way. Mm-hmm. And he destroyed Parrish. He destroyed Bird. He destroyed Kevin McHale. They could not stop him in that basketball game. For my money, that's the best finals performance against the Boston Celtics. That Game 6 by Kareem Abdul-Jabbar.
1: Uh-huh. Was that on the road?
0: It was in Boston, too.
1: In Boston?
0: It was in Boston.
1: I don't know. Steph gave 43.
0: 40, not
1: 43?
0: Not just, yeah, but the captain doing that. Exercising those demons because the Lakers were unable to beat Boston in Boston religiously. They were unable to beat Boston in Los Angeles religiously in the NBA Finals. And the captain exercised those demons. That Lakers Forum house was clear after Kareem Abdul-Jabbar. If you were single,
1: uh-oh,
0: and you were a contestant on your favorite show, Love Island,
1: uh-huh,
0: who would be your celebrity crush? You would love to chase.
1: Bring it on, Megan Thee Stallion. She's been on Love Island before. Come on, Meg. Come on, Meg.
0: You were gold standard, didn't you?
1: Come on, Meg. Come to the casa. Come on to the casa. Come on to the casa, Meg. We have a movie night in the casa. There we go. We going into Soul Ties. We're going. You don't know the verbiage. We're going to the Soul Ties room.
0: I don't have to. I just know that you would be in your glory. That's all I would know.
1: You know, no hesitation there. You saw that? No hesitation.
0: There was none. I thought you had to think about it a little bit.
1: No, we going, Meg. Like, you know she like a light skinned brother. You know she like a little Triscuit complected brother. Yeah. She like a little.
0: Yeah, she's more about the butterscotch.
1: Yeah.
0: Than
1: yeah.
0: The caramel.
1: She knows she likes a medium rare waffle. You know what I'm saying? There we go. Come on to the Soul Ties.
0: Oh, man.
1: You got, come to the casa.
0: You got Shannon E-Dog in tears right now. Okay, we got an extra one, courtesy of, not, it's gone from my questions to your answers, to Shannon's question to David's answers.
2: Number 6.
3: All right, this is a Shannon's question, Freddie answer.
0: Okay.
3: Now David too.
0: Now David too, Freddie, yes.
3: What is we supposed to do, Freddie? I was thinking about this. I saw somebody post this on Instagram the other day, a Knicks fan. He was driving into work. Okay. He's like, man, ever since the Knicks won a title, like, what am I supposed to do with myself now? It's like I go into work. It's like it's not the same. Like coming off that high of experiencing the Knicks playoff run for the last 2 months. Mm-hmm. And now everything I do in life is just less than compared to this Knicks title run.
0: Okay.
3: He said it's been a week and a half, and I'm still on this Knicks title hangover. What, Freddie, what is we supposed to do?
0: Just revel in the glory. Just take, let it wash all over you in the glory. Every day is a sunshiny day. The flowers never wilt. The lettuce never gets soggy. The cereal is always having wonderful milk and staying completely, completely crunchy. Just revel in the glory, period. You don't have to do anything else but that. Be like David Dennis Jr. if he was on Love Island and he's not married and Megan Thee Stallion is in his sights. That's the kind of glory you need to have being a Knicks champion like our team did for us.
1: Y'all need to, you need to do what the Saints, what New Orleans did when the Saints won the Super Bowl. Y'all not thinking big enough. One parade.
0: All you need is
1: New Orleans throw a parade every weekend.
0: Yeah, it's called New Orleans.
1: New Orleans throws a parade every. Y'all could be throwing a parade right now.
0: Nah,
1: you throw a parade in Bristol.
0: You guys are used to that. You guys can have that. If they threw a parade every week in New York City, believe me, it'd be like Caligula. No, you don't need that.
3: Speaking of which, here's another question. I'm full of questions today.
0: Yes, you are.
3: Here's a follow-up.
0: Number 7.
3: Do they have multiple Larry O'Brien trophies? Like, is there an actual real one and then there are replicas? Because, like, with the Stanley Cup, right, there's only one Stanley Cup. Everybody takes it. I'm looking at the Knicks. Everybody and their mama got a Larry O'Brien.
0: Jose Alvarado took it to Puerto Rico.
3: Yeah, Rick Brunson got it in Syracuse. Like Jalen Brunson got one at his crib. Like
0: Monica McNutt has had one.
3: Everybody got a Larry O. Can I get Larry O?
0: Apparently.
1: Can you get them like WWE belts? Like when you go in a WWE shop, you just get a belt, just walk around with the real belt?
0: It's like the North American Larry O'Brien, Mexican Larry O'Brien, the Puerto Rican Larry O'Brien, the Vancouver British Columbian Larry O'Brien. They're everywhere. Anybody that's covered the Knicks or been part of MSG or working for the Knicks or a fan, that Larry O has traveled more in 2 weeks than the Stanley Cup has done in recent memory. He is David Dennis Jr. in for Harry Douglas. I'm Freddie Coleman. Thanks for joining us on Love Friday, Freddie and Harry. You better not if you want to stay married. One guy that wants to get a call from the Pistons is Jalen Duren, but at his price. Well, he does not love the Pistons' offer. What does that mean for him and the Pistons? We go to Motown next. 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
19: I'm Ed Mankin. The Mets and Phillies are about to play ball in New York, and the Mets will take the field with the new manager. This after Carlos Mendoza was fired earlier today. The Mets are off to a 34-47 start this season. Former Padres manager Andy Green takes over as interim manager for the rest of the season. The Astros have won three in a row. They will go for four in a row tonight against the Tigers. First pitch is just moments away in Detroit. At the World Cup today, France down Norway 4-1, Senegal over Iraq 5-0. Well, Hall of Famer DeMarcus Beasley on Unsportsmanlike said a healthy Christian Pulisic is critical for the United States going forward in the knockout round.
20: Obviously, he played. Pochettino and the medical staff cleared him to play. He looked really good, really sharp. I mean, I think in the first 5-10 minutes, he had two chances created. So we need him on the field.
19: U.S. will play Bosnia and Herzegovina on Wednesday. The first round of the NHL draft is about to get underway. Well, there will be coverage on ESPN at the top of the hour. The Maple Leafs have the first pick in the draft. Some signings say the Avalanche re-signed Brent Kulak and defenseman Brett Burns.
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0: It is Love Friday. Freddie and Harry, thank you very much. Presented by Progressive Insurance. I'm Freddie Coleman. He's David Dennis Jr. in for Harry Douglas on Sirius XM Channel 80, as well as tune in. Don't forget to tell that smart speaker to play ESPN Radio. So what to do when it comes to a team called the Detroit Pistons that had the best record in the Eastern Conference, won over 60 games, had Game 7 on their home court in the Eastern Conference semifinals, and it looked like that versus the Cleveland Cavaliers. So let's talk about that future near and far with an FOFH, a friend of Freddie Harry. He is Eric Vincent, Clutch Points Detroit Pistons reporter. Hit him on the socials at I Am Eric Vincent. Eric, I'm going to start with Jalen Duren. Underwhelmed by the offer initially put out there by the Detroit Pistons. Reports came out afterwards that the Pistons will do everything they can to keep him. What say you about all of this involving Jalen Duren and his future in Detroit?
1: Yeah, I believe what we're hearing is pretty accurate. It's pretty clear that he was looking for a certain number based on what he did in the regular season and based on what he thinks his role can be with this franchise. Obviously, great All-Star regular season that he had, great All-NBA campaign, but postseason was, you know, a night and day story in terms of what his performances look like and his production. But you pay a guy for what he can do in the future, not what they did in the past. So it's clear that the Pistons do still want to keep him. They've made those reports clear. Trajan spoke about it and said he may, you know, wants to keep him around, you know, as part of this core with Kay Cunningham and Asar Thompson. And I do think that they'll end up finding a number. I think he'll entertain the market to see, you know, what his interest could be. But I also think the Pistons have leverage with him being a restricted free agent where the market can kind of set and dictate what his number would be. And they can just match it and kind of roll from there. But I do think they'll end up finding a number to keep him around for the long haul because I think they are still high on his future upside as the big man of the future for the Pistons.
2: What is the difference between if they had offered him this contract before the playoffs started and now? Like, how much did that damage the outlook that the Detroit has for him?
1: It did a huge difference. It's very clear. I mean, what he did in the regular season, he looked like, at a certain point, a top five, top ten center in the league. He looked like, you know, a very unstoppable breakout player for the Pistons, where he was able to flourish without Cade Cunningham even being on the floor. When Cade was dealing with, you know, his injury problems late in the year, they were playing through Jalen Duren as their offensive hub. He had a lot more space to work through. He was doing a good job as a playmaker. He was crashing the glass well and creating his own offense in tremendous fashion. But then in the playoffs, when you're getting extra attention, and for a guy like him who's pretty raw offensively, a lot of his flaws really came out on high display where he struggled to have counters to the high defensive attention that he was getting. And it really made, you know, the Pistons kind of look at his assessment differently. Now, again, they still want him around, but it definitely made a difference in terms of what they saw because being at 22 years old, a lot of players are just coming into the league or still kind of breaking in as young players. He's now going into his fifth season next year because he came into the league as one of the youngest players in the NBA. So it definitely made a difference. He's definitely going to have to change and upgrade in a lot of areas, especially on defense, if he's going to look to have that security that he's looking for on a financial standpoint and in the rotation as well.
0: Eric Vincent, Clutch Points, Detroit Pistons reporter with Freddie Coleman and David Dennis Jr. in for Harry Douglas on Love Friday, Freddie and Harry on ESPN Radio and the ESPN app. They moved on from beef stew. They sent him to the Memphis Grizzlies. Didn't worry about getting a player back. They got draft picks back for him. What other potential move could be on the horizon for the Detroit Pistons to make sure that last year is not the same ending, losing in the conference semifinals and losing Game 7 at home?
1: Yeah, the Pistons president of basketball operations, Trajan Langdon, has made it clear that he's trying to have this team more prepared for the postseason next year. The last couple seasons, he kind of spoke a lot about it being an evaluation period to see what the young core players like Cade Cunningham, Jaden Ivey when he was on the roster, Jalen Duren, and then Asar Thompson, what they all looked like while playing together, you know, for an extended period of time. That point is over now. So now that we're at a point where they're moving some of these young pieces like Isaiah Stewart for assets, I think a lot of the reports that we're seeing are very true. I think he's trying to go big fish hunting. I think they're trying to find as much offensive help for Cade Cunningham as you possibly can. We spoke about it last time I was here, about Cade's turnovers, about some of the pressure that he was feeling. He's playing very high-level heliocentric basketball, which is cool if you can do it, but it does weigh on a young player as time goes on, as the season goes on. I think that's why we saw a lot of the turnovers and a lot of the miscues that we saw from Cade, even though he had a pretty good postseason. I think they're looking to get somebody that can kind of take a lot of that pressure off of him, where he doesn't have to bring the ball up every single time you come off the floor, where he has to initiate for everybody else. They want to bring some more balance offensively because they're really lacking that right now. Tobias Harris is a free agent. That front court doesn't really have a whole lot of established scoring. Duncan Robinson is a good player, but he's more just of a spot-up shooter. He can pass a little bit, but he's known more of as a shooter. So the reports that we're seeing of the Tyler Hero interest, Trey Murphy, I believe there's a lot of, you know, real ties to that because the Pistons were just one game away from being ECF bound. And when you have an MVP-level player like Cade Cunningham, you want to take advantage of that championship window as soon and as often as possible. So I think they are still looking to add some more help, like we just saw earlier as they got Isaiah Joe, a sharpshooter from the Oklahoma City Thunder via trade. I think they're going to try to keep finding more options to balance out this offense to, you know, give the punch that they need to be ready for the postseason.
2: If you were to give Detroit, Trajan Lake, and those guys a little bit of truth serum, how much do you think they regret not going for another score at the trade deadline last season?
1: Yeah, I've been pretty vocal about this, even as a reporter. I think they kind of missed an opportunity there because sports are unpredictable. Freddie, I'm sure you guys know this very well. Like, things can change in a heartbeat throughout all sports, whether it's a trade, injuries. Like, things just can change and tip the scale of expectations just like that in the NBA. And I think the Pistons kind of did a bit of a disservice by not making a move before or after the trade deadline or when it came up. Bringing in Kevin Huerter for Jaden Ivey was kind of just a refreshing start for him, more so than it was a boost on the roster to try to get them over the hump in terms of their postseason. He talked a lot again about last season being an evaluation period, which is fine, but I didn't think the evaluation period needed to last as long as it did. After a while, you knew who you had and what those players were capable of, and there were guys that were on the brink that you could have at least made a call to see. And based on a lot of the comments that he was making, it seemed like they were just okay with being patient on internal development instead of trying to go make a splash to add the proper help that this team needs. Because when things got tight, you know, Tobias Harris played good in the postseason, but he kind of watered down and got tired as the postseason went on. We saw Duncan Robinson get taken away. We saw injuries kind of affect him. We saw some of the young players look a little bit different. And it looked, you know, kind of like expected when you don't have the balance, especially when teams like Boston having Jason Tatum come back, the offensive firepower of the Knicks, of the Cavaliers. Like, these teams were well balanced on both sides of the ball, and the Pistons just struggled with that all season long. So that was definitely a problem coming into the year. It was a problem when the postseason got here, and it looks like they're finally trying to do something about it, which is much needed for this team.
0: How much could they be in the market for a guy that the Celtics are shopping known as Jaylen Brown?
1: I think there's some truth to that as well. I think the reports, if we're seeing what is true, that they were fishing him around for Giannis, which, again, I don't really think is an insult. Giannis is a, you know, MVP-level player, one of the 3-5 best players in all of basketball. I don't really think that's an insult, but I think it can weigh on a player, and I think it could possibly make him expendable if they're looking to go in a different direction. Again, I think Trajan is leaving no stones unturned at this point. There are all stones unturned. So I think he wants to really try to dig and round and see what else is available. We've seen things like the Kawhi Leonard reports, you know, come around and surface. And I think they could be true to seeing what they could get for a player like Jaylen Brown, who would add a lot to this Detroit Pistons team. Now, I think it would be tricky because he's expensive, and I think it would cost you a lot of pieces. I don't think Trajan is looking to break the bank for a player. But, again, you got to keep all options open when you're trying to go for a championship window and when you have an MVP-caliber talent around you. You don't want to go through what the Hornets just did, where your focal point franchise guy you're looking to build around, now you're going to trade, you know, after a little bit of success. I think they want to try to keep Cade Cunningham as happy as long as possible. So I think at the very least they can at least look at Cade and say, hey, we got these pieces here, but you saw us trying to look and get other guys as well. So I like that the Pistons have been out loud and aggressive about some of these reports and some of these potential moves that they're trying to get, because at the very least can say, hey, we're doing the best we can to provide you the support that we need, because we know we're at a certain point that we can do something serious for this franchise.
2: One of the guys that I think has been kind of become a little polarized, Asar Thompson. There's been a lot of high hopes, a lot of expectations for him. The shooting just kind of fell off a cliff even more this season. What's the level of concern or expectation that he will improve this from this offseason into next season?
1: Yeah, Pistons fans don't like when I talk about Asar Thompson because they feel like I'm a hater when it comes to his game. But that is a concern. I'm 100% with you. I think he's a phenomenal defender. I personally think he's the best defender in all of basketball, even more than Victor Wembanyama. But offensively, it can't be slept on that he kind of cripples and changes a lot of what this team can do. Kay Cunningham flourishes when he has shooters around him. He flourishes when he has other creators around him. And Asar, a lot of times when he has the ball, is not even looking at the hoop. So he's not looking to score. I mean, he was, I think, the second or third worst free throw shooter in all of basketball. Like, he's up there with Rudy Gobert and other centers. Like, that can't be a thing from your three. Like, that just can't be a thing. So the Pistons have added help. They brought in, you know, Fred Vinson, the former shooting coach for the New Orleans Pelicans, to kind of help with him in that regard. So I think that's a big area of concern. I think that definitely needs to be something that he needs to improve on drastically. Because, again, even if the numbers aren't there, you at least need to be able to make the defense move. Make them respect you. You ever hooped on the basketball court and you play, like, pick-up ball, and if you can't shoot and your defender just turns their back on you and says, oh, you gonna shoot? And they know you can't shoot? That's the ultimate disrespect. He has to, at the very least, make the defense respect his game. And as of right now, he doesn't have that. So the confidence has to start getting there sooner or later. I'm not even trying to put a number thing on it. I don't think he's going to become Steph Curry in 2 years or anything like that. But he has to do something to make the defense move and take advantage of some of the athletic tools that he has as a player, because he's too gifted to be as reserved as he is offensively.
0: Eric, always great catching up with you, my friend. Let us know what's going on with the Detroit Pistons. Take care and be well. And thanks for joining us on Love Friday, Freddie and Harry.
1: Thanks for the time, fellas. Appreciate y'all.
0: I also appreciate Eric Vinson of FOFH, a friend of Freddie and Harry, as the Detroit Pistons reporter for Clutch Points. Hit him on the socials at I Am Eric Vinson. He is David Dennis Jr. In for Harry Douglas. I am Freddie Coleman. It is Love Friday when it comes to Freddie and Harry. Many will call, but only one can be the call of the week. Plus, remember that giraffe that was missing in Texas? That giraffe has been found. Keep it here on ESPN Radio, the ESPN app, and don't forget about us on SiriusXM Channel 80.
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0: It is Love Friday, Freddie and Harry. I'm Freddie Coleman. He is David Dennis Jr. in for Harry Douglas on Sirius XM Channel 80, as well as TuneIn. 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
0: One of our favorites is Chill Will in South Carolina. Chill Will, give us your team. And did you like or dislike what they did in the NBA draft last night in the first round?
2: Hey, what's up, cousins, man? Hey, I'm glad to be back on again, man.
0: Amen.
2: Just getting out the garden and everything, growing some crops and stuff. But
0: okay, hold on. What are we growing in South Carolina, Palmetto State? What are we growing? Hey, you're gonna bring us to the garden roll, I need to know it's in the garden.
3: There you go.
2: Okay, all right. I'm going to start off. Mustard greens, one row.
0: Uh-huh. Mm.
2: Another row of green peppers.
0: Okay.
2: Another row of cucumbers. Uh-huh. 3 rows of corn.
0: Yeah.
2: 1 row of squash. 6 rows of okras.
0: Mm.
2: And 4 rows of watermelon.
0: Take a bow.
3: There you go.
2: Thank you. I appreciate it.
0: You don't have a green thumb. You got green fingers everywhere, my friend, based on what we just heard.
3: I got the black Martha Stewart out here. That's what I'm talking about.
2: Hey, girls are getting expensive, man. You got to do what you got to do, man.
3: That's what I'm talking about.
0: Oh, Lord. God help us all. Go ahead, Jill.
2: So I would like to say my first point. Congratulations on, the great Linda Cohn. She's going to, retire soon from ESPN.
0: Yeah, amen.
2: And, 34 years. It'd be a major loss and stuff. But, she's my major crush, too, as well, on ESPN.
0: Look at Chill Will shooting his shot with Linda Cohn, saying that was his first major crush. Excuse me.
3: We know who he would have on the villa, in the villa.
0: Yeah, just like you and Megan Thee Stallion.
3: I'm taking Meg. He taking Linda Cohn.
0: Mm-hmm. Let the lights continue.
3: There you go.
4: Just don't bring any bombshells in.
0: No. Even I know what that is. Even though I'm not a reality show watcher, even I know what that
3: new episode.
0: Is.
3: New episode of Love Island tonight, Freddie.
0: Yeah,
3: lock in.
4: It's gonna get crazy.
0: Going to.
3: Anything they're having a recoupling. Love. They're having a recoupling tonight, Freddie.
4: Casa Amor is over, so it's going to get nuts. Yeah. The girls are...
0: Yeah, I'll get a recap from you two when it's all said and done on Monday.
1: They may not be the top stories of the day.
5: In other news.
1: But you need to be in the know. This is In Other News.
0: Bobby and Linda Cohn will be doing her last Sports Center. She's doing a 6 o'clock one right now. She'll be doing 11 o'clock tonight. One of the great Sports Center anchors in the history of ESPN, retiring today after 30-plus years and over 5,000 Sports Centers. Yesterday, we talked about Gracie the Giraffe, had gone missing for 2 weeks, was on the loose in Texas Hill Country. I'm sure you've probably seen this. So how's a giraffe get lost for 2 weeks? Gracie's Gracie. She's doing Gracie things. Well, good news happened today. She was spotted alive just 4 miles from the ranch. Plans are now underway to try to bring her back home as the breakthrough happened early Friday morning after the ranch manager got into a helicopter to search for her in some new areas where the landowners had recently given him permission to check the property. And there was Gracie in all her lost glory, found about 4 miles away from the ranch.
3: I was trying to find that giraffe, man. Trying to find that giraffe. Keep the giraffe in the backyard. We could be chilling.
0: With Megan Thee Stallion?
3: Like Megan Thee Stallion. A stallion and a giraffe.
0: That just sounds so wrong on so many levels.
3: I'm just saying. Wildlife. It's beautiful.
0: I bet it is. Amber and Ian comes your way next. Have a great week, and we'll see you for Reggae Monday. Of course, on Monday for David Dennis Jr. and for Harry Douglas. I'm Freddie Coleman. This has been Freddie and Harry on the mighty ESPN Radio. Take care, God bless, and keep cool.
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20: I'm Ed Benk, and the first round of the NHL draft is about to get underway in Buffalo. There'll be coverage on ESPN. In addition to the draft, trade rumors are swirling around the league. While the Avalanche are taking care of some in-house business, re-signing defenseman Brett Kulak and Brent Burns. In baseball, a couple of games are underway. The Astros are going for win number 4 in a row. They are in Detroit and scoreless with the Tigers in the second. Also, the Pirates lead the Reds 1-0. The Mets and Phillies are about to get underway in New York as the Mets play their first game under interim manager Andy Green. Carlos Mendoza was fired earlier today. In the WNBA, Indiana's Caitlin Clark will miss tomorrow night's game against Los Angeles as she continues to deal with a back injury. Clark was also the victim of a flagrant foul, and ESPN's Stephen A. Smith says the league has some issues with several players' resentment of Clark.
21: If it walks like a duck and it quacks like a duck, it ain't a damn mongoose. I've said that many, many times over the years. There is a flagrant level of resentment that exists when it comes to Caitlin Clark, and it has existed since she has arrived in the league.
20: Three games are on the WNBA schedule tonight. In the NBA, according to ESPN's Sham Sharania, Knicks guard Jose Alvarado is declining his option so he can sign a new 3-year deal to return to New York. At the World Cup, France defeated Norway today 4-1. Senegal blanked Iraq 5-0. Four more games are on the schedule for tonight. Two will get underway in less than an hour. Cape Verde versus Saudi Arabia. And Uruguay will take on Spain. The United States will next get ready for the knockout round. The Americans' next game will be on Wednesday.
2: Hey, it's Michelle Smallman, and coming up Monday with NBA free agency on the horizon, I'll tell you which teams need to go superstar hunting if they want to compete for the title. It's Unsportsmanlike, 6 a.m. Eastern, right here on ESPN Radio, ESPN2, and ESPNU.

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1: Honey is calling us from Chicago. Hey, honey, thanks for the call. What do you have for us?
2: As far as the pronunciation of turkey, it's very easy. At the end is a short A. It's not a long A. In the Arabic language, it's called turkiya. So you could say turkiya.
1: You and I are making it a hard A. Turkey A, and it's turkeya.
3: It's just been forever, and we've just been saying it incorrectly for my entire time on this planet.
2: Yes, sir.
1: All right. Thank you.
3: You learn something new every day. Honey, thank you, bud.
1: I will be saying it turkeya from now on. My entire lifetime, we have been incorrectly pronouncing
3: turkey.
1: We've been saying it like dumb Americans, which, you know, basically how it goes.
0: Now, here's Amber and Ian on ESPN Radio.
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3: I still don't know how
1: Amber
3: to
1: and Ian,
3: it.
1: We are here to teach you some things. Turkey beat the U.S. men's national team last night. It doesn't matter.
3: 7 seconds.
1: We're still on to the knockouts. Who cares? Christian Pulisic, he played. He looked healthy. We care about that. We are going to get into that on tonight's show, of course. We've got Major League Baseball to talk about as well. But let's start with the summer of LeBron, because the summer of Giannis is now over. It was short. The years were long. The days were short. This Giannis drama went on for what felt like 5 off seasons. And so it ended. He's with the Miami Heat. And now we immediately turn our attention to, where the heck's LeBron James going to go, Ian?
3: LeBron James. Look, I would love for him personally to go back to Cleveland and where it all started. And that's where he finishes his remarkable Hall of Fame campaign. But it's all about what he wants in his brand. Let's just be honest. I mean, what does his brand want to do?
1: Do you think his brand needs to do anything at this point?
3: I don't. I don't think you do, right?
1: I think his brand I think he went to L.A. largely for his brand, and certainly good move, and he wanted to expand into other spaces, production, and all sorts of things. Fine. But at this point in his career and with his brand, I'm not sure he needs to be any certain place to grow it even further. I think we all know about LeBron, and he's going to be incredibly famous anywhere he goes, and it's going to go well for him from that perspective. I don't know how it's going to go on the court because we don't know where he's going, but I think it will go fine in terms of fame, attention, accolades, all that, for however long he has left.
3: That is eternal. You are spot on. But players today, especially in their final moments, they are concerned with their brand, right? And how they go out and which way they go out, right? It's few and far between that you have the John Elways who leave the game in back-to-back, you know, Lombardis, and they're hoisting, you know, trophies, and they're done, and they're going to Canton, you know, or Cooperstown or whatever, right? Those moments are very rare. Dan Marino didn't get it. Charles Barkley didn't get it, right? Most players don't get that opportunity. You know, LeBron right now has this opportunity to choose where he kind of wants to go, but it's a small lineup, right? To me, it's L.A., it's Miami, or Cleveland. And I would love for him, my personal opinion, right, just to go back to where it all started. And that's a team that was just in the Eastern Conference Finals, to be able to go and contend again for a chip if Cleveland wants him to come back. So that to me is my favorite spot for him, landing spot, all of it. And I really want it to be over by the time I come back from vacation. Well, let's just be honest, right?
1: You don't want to deal with the summer of LeBron.
3: We're just getting started, baby. We got done with Giannis and Amber, and now, I mean, please, by the time I come back from my week of vacation with my family for July 4th, on July 13th, please have LeBron
1: on
3: a team under contract and making a decision.
1: I think it's going to get dragged out this time.
3: I completely agree.
1: We don't have any offers yet, reportedly, for LeBron, even from Los Angeles. Free agency doesn't open until June 30th, so we still have some days before it officially opens. July 6th is the first date that these guys can actually sign deals as unrestricted free agents. So it's going to be a summer of drama, though, because I do think that he, this summer, is going to go ahead and try to get every ounce of attention out of it that he can, and there's nothing wrong with that. He's LeBron bleeping James.
3: It's his brand.
1: He's earned it.
3: Yeah.
1: It's his brand. Us all talking about it. It's good for LeBron. So we have a poll. We love when you chime in. We've made a poll on our X account. By we, I mean our producer, Stosh. He's worked very hard on it. I need you guys to all go vote on it. At ESPN Radio is how you find us on X. And the poll says, Amber and Ian want to know, where's LeBron going? And here are your choices. What do you want him to do? Do you want him to stay with the Lakers, go home to Cleveland, return to Miami, or retire? So we are asking you, Ian apparently, wants him to go home to Cleveland.
3: I want him. Yes. That go back to where it started. That to me is like a big old bow on the entire Hall of Fame career and one of the best to ever play the game. That to me would be phenomenal. I know where you want him to go.
1: Well, yeah, but I'm not getting there yet. I'm trying to get Kevin Garnett in here because he agrees with you. The Hall of Famer was on the Certified podcast.
4: If he's doing a farewell tour and this is his last hurrah, I would like to see him in Cleveland. Y'all got to remember, when Bron is back in Cleveland, Cleveland's market.
5: His economy.
4: The economy goes up when Bron is back.
5: Yeah, for sure.
4: Everybody made money when Bron was there.
5: Yeah.
4: I'm talking about, listen, you go through that, it is a ghost town. When Bron there, man, they got 6-7 new restaurants. They got this over that. They got lounges, bro. The casino right there. Everybody, they get every home game sold out, bro.
5: Yeah.
4: Bro, you got to bring him back to Cleveland, bro.
1: Okay.
3: Amber, on that point, downtown Cleveland, it used to be just the flats, and that was it. When LeBron came back, the Westin Hotel downtown by that casino is one of the nicest hotels I stay in every time, any year, when I go call an NFL game. Not kidding.
1: He's absolutely... No, I believe you, because when LeBron came to Miami, I was living quite literally across from the arena. I moved to Miami, I think, 3 weeks or 2 weeks before he announced that he was taking his talents to South Beach. And I will tell you, the area that I moved to in downtown Miami made a dramatic transformation over those next few years that he and I were both living there in Miami.
3: It's all
1: and
3: about so you, he though. Is, not, he not is LeBron.
1: An economy. Yeah, he is an economy. But here's the deal. That was also in his prime when we were both a heck of a lot younger than, frankly, we are right now. I don't know if he's quite that level of economy now. And Cleveland has already gotten that boost from him. Here's where I want him to go. Anywhere that's not named Los Angeles. Obviously, I'm a diehard Miami Heat fan, so that's going to be choice number one for me. But even if I'm unbiased for a second, I just don't want the story to end there because for me, the story's boring there. I mean, Austin Reeves obviously just got a huge, massive payday. Luka's there. We know those guys are great, but we've seen the Luka, Austin Reeves, LeBron story. We know how it goes. We read that script. For me, LeBron has done it in that uniform. He's played for the storied franchise. He won a championship. It counts to me, even if it was in a bubble. I know that's not shocking because, again, I'm a Miami Heat fan. Nevertheless, it still counts. He played with his son.
3: Damn right.
1: We've seen the story. I kind of just want a different iteration of it, whether that's round two in Cleveland or Miami, or whether that's round one in Golden State or somewhere else.
3: That bubble title, a lot of people kind of hiked their leg on it. I put a gold star on it because that had to be one of the most difficult things to ever accomplish. I'm the other way. I give the utmost credit to LeBron.
1: The Lakers and the Miami Heat.
3: Damn right. Absolutely.
1: LeBron and Jimmy Butler.
3: To be able to battle that environment. I mean, are you kidding me? I mean, anybody who hikes their leg on that, shut up. Just stop. I mean, it's a gold star, not an asterisk. So I'm with you on that one. But look, personally, again, I would love to see him go back to Cleveland where it all started. But
1: It's a good story.
3: Oh, it'd be awesome.
1: To me,
3: but
1: all
3: please,
1: of the stories.
3: Don't drag it out, but you know he's going to because it's his brand and he's smart and he's like Jerry Jones. When Jerry Jones and the Dallas Cowboys are on the clock for the NFL draft, Do you ever notice that they take all 10 minutes or all 5 minutes in the second round? Yeah. You want to know why? Jerry wants that logo up there for as long as he possibly can. LeBron is a master marketer. Folks, this is going to go on for a long, long time this summer.
1: Give us a call, 888-SAY-ESPN. Where do you want to see LeBron end up next summer? 888-729-3776. Do you want him to stay with the Lakers, go home to Cleveland, return to Miami, retire, do something else? We'll get to your calls coming up next right here on Amber and Ian.
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0: came back there from break is Ian cursing at his technology once again. And it tickles me because we had a rebirth of an old friend who we thought we had buried just a few days ago. She's here on this show.
1: Yeah,
0: she's here. Back. She's back. The old girl is back. Yeah. Ian's been using the same iPad to do this show. This is how we see one another when
1: years.
0: We're doing this show, both of us remotely, him from Dallas, Texas, me from Sarasota, Florida, for 18 years. When iPads were invented, Ian went out and he got himself an iPad. And that old girl has been humming along ever since and keeping his radio career here at ESPN Radio afloat. We thought she died on us a few days ago. We held a funeral. It was very emotional.
1: Yeah, it was.
0: They'd been through some times together. The wife came in. She fixed the old girl. She's back, baby. But I did hear you cursing at something right before we went came back on
1: air. It's the other computer. Yeah.
0: Oh, okay.
1: It's the actual computer that is not doing what it's supposed to do. And therefore, I will have to call my brilliant wife in.
0: Your IT specialist.
1: Yeah.
0: The IT department.
1: I mean,
0: in your
1: she
0: household.
1: Fixed our washing machine. I mean, she's fixed our dishwasher. You name it. Put me in the yard, chop down a tree. I'm good. My wife is, I mean, when I say brilliant, when it comes to every other thing that needs to be done in a home that a man should do,
0: she's got.
1: Like fixing a washing machine, right? Or whatever. Yeah.
0: I think that's a dirty little secret about lot of households. I have a feeling that that's true in a lot of households.
1: Probably.
0: Yeah, it's the women building the furniture or the women fixing this and that. Or
1: I can do that part. No. Hold on. That's the easy. Like, today, my brother's in town because my mom's 84th is coming up on Sunday. So Calvin came in. My other younger brother, not the one for Seahawks.
0: By the way, if you're on the phone line, I see you, Alex, Chris, everybody lining up. 888 ESPN. Where do you want to see LeBron go? We're getting to your call soon. I promise.
1: It is. I mean, so today, Kevin was with me moving furniture out of my wife's parents' home and this and that, right? And when I say she is not a director, but ordering humans around. In a very polite yet firm way.
0: She's like,
1: right?
0: A project manager.
1: Oh my gosh. I mean, like, tilt the couch this way, you jackasses, right? I mean, you name it, that's my wife. So, yeah. She fixed the iPad. The old girl.
0: Old Bessie.
1: What'd you call it? Old Bessie. We have a name now.
0: Kicking.
1: There it is. Old Bessie stopping and running, and there
0: us.
1: We go. So there
0: here
1: it is.
0: On yeah. Amber and Ian. Amber and Ian's
1: come
0: presented by
1: it.
0: Progressive Insurance. 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
1: Now come fix my damn computer.
0: If you want to chime into the show, 888-SAY-ESPN is how you do it. We were talking about where do we want to see LeBron James end up. Both Ian and I would like to see him in destinations outside of Los Angeles. Where would you guys like to see him? Let's start with Alex. Alex is calling us from Raleigh. Alex, thanks for the call. Where do you want LeBron to go?
2: Well,

0: best option when it comes down to it is just to take a bottom basement deal for the Lakers and then probably end up getting traded away or ask for a trade to either OKC or try to gravy train over to Houston or something like that.
1: Because you have him ring chasing? Is that the reason for that? Like, I have a hard time. And
2: he's
1: Alex,
2: too great.
1: Alex, thanks for the call. But we are talking about a generationally, a multi-generationally great player.
2: He's not chasing rings. There's no,
1: why the heck
2: him.
1: Does he need to?
2: He doesn't.
1: He doesn't need to. He's not going to catch Jordan at this point ring-wise. And so there's no reason, there's no point in him doing that, in my opinion. And that, and if he did something like that to try to make his way to a team like OKC, it would, I think, hamper the reputation some. It certainly wouldn't bolster it. And LeBron has made moves his entire career, very smart moves to help his reputation.
2: Three stops. That's it. That's the list. It's stay in L.A., which I don't think is best for him. Go to Miami, which I don't think is best for him.
1: Come on home, Bronny. Come on. You can bring your son, LeBron.
2: Home is Cleveland. And that's
1: both LeBron and Bronny was a little tyke in Miami, Florida, right? He's grown. He can come back. LeBron can come on down. Riley.
2: You hated LeBron.
1: That was
2: until
1: then.
2: Like
1: this is now. You keep bringing
2: ago.
1: That up. That's it. That was in the past. Pat Riley, when LeBron left, Pat Riley very famously said in his press conference that he's leaving the key under the mat, right? The key is still under the mat, baby. You just got to get it out, put it in that door.
2: And you kicked the key out from under the mat, and now you put it back.
1: It's still there.
2: It got a little rusty.
1: It's been under there for a long time. It's very humid down here in Florida, so some rust is accumulated.
2: Amber, be brutally honest. Is it not the best story for him to go back and end his career where it started in his hometown of Cleveland?
1: I mean, it's a good story. I don't think that he's winning an NBA title, probably, with this version of the Cavs, although they'd be very good.
2: Well, damn sure he's not winning one with the Miami Heat. You have no shooters.
1: You have Giannis. LeBron would be helpful in the shooting in the offense department. LeBron would be helpful there.
2: What? Oh my gosh.
1: Triple H ESPN.
2: Dear
1: Chris
2: Lord.
1: Is calling it. We'll figure it out. Chris is calling us
2: we'll
1: from Indy. Hey Chris, where do you want LeBron?
3: Amber, you are a genius. LeBron has to go back to Miami. The only person that can figure out how to unlock Giannis and Bam is LeBron. He would be perfect there. That's where he should go. We don't want him going back to Cleveland. We've already seen that. They don't appreciate him in L.A. Go back to Miami.
2: You've seen it in Miami.
1: My guy, Chris.
2: Chris, you've seen it in Miami.
3: No, I'm in Indianapolis, but he's got to go to Miami.
1: As a country, we've seen him in Miami, but not in a very long time, Ian. We've seen him in Cleveland more recently. We're tired of him in L.A. This version of the Miami Heat, obviously, is a completely different team. It would be fun to see him with Giannis. That is an underrated component of this. It's not just LeBron back to Miami. I understand that outside of Heat Nation, maybe most people don't care about that.
2: It would be very cool
1: to see LeBron play with Giannis and Bam.
2: Would it not be fun to see him with Spider-Man?
1: Yeah, that
2: in
1: would be.
2: Cleveland.
1: I mean, that would be fun. I don't. Giannis is a bigger superstar than Donovan Mitchell.
2: Brutally honest, take fandom out of the equation. Do you think that Cleveland has a better shot of contending for Hilario, or does Miami have a better shot of contending for Hilario with LeBron?
1: I think Miami in that scenario. If you gave Bam, and Giannis,
2: nope.
1: Miami, to me, has the better shot the next two seasons.
2: They have no shooters.
1: But, Ian, the roster is not complete. Everybody keeps saying that. Like, we just traded away the overwhelming majority of our team for Giannis. We just traded away all of our good players outside of Bam for Giannis.
2: You just made my point.
1: We've got some work to do. But that's what happens when you trade for the superstar.
2: So why would LeBron go there over Cleveland?
1: Well, because, you know, presumably we're going to, you know, get players. That's like what free agency is about. Presumably we're going to field a roster. I do have confidence in Pat Riley and Andy Ellisberg and everybody else in that Miami Heat front office that they'll figure out how to get players.
2: You did not have confidence in Pat Riley 4 days ago. Now you do.
1: I have the utmost confidence in old Riles. How dare you? Look what he just did. And he did it against the Boston Celtics. So far on the X poll, and we have up a poll right now on X at ESPN Radio. Where do you want LeBron to go? Retire is leading the way with 44%, which you and I haven't even mentioned. Cleveland is coming in at 24%, Miami at 21%, the Lakers at 11%. So overwhelmingly so far, people voting on the X poll across the country feel like Los Angeles is actually the more boring story of these, which I tend to agree with.
2: I agree with that.
1: I think we've seen 100%. It, man. I don't, him going back and being the third there in Miami, or rather in LA, it's like, all right, we've done this dance. So if he stays there, it'll be because he loves living there. His family loves being there. He's got a lot of other stuff off the court going on in LA. I wouldn't be shocked by any means if he stays in Los Angeles. I think that's probably the most likely destination for him to end up at. But I also think it's the most boring of the stories. Retire leading the way. I'm surprised by that. Why? He's so good still. What the hell are people doing?
2: He's still hanging up 20 and like, you know, 9-9 every single night, which is unheard of at his age.
1: Take his age out of it.
2: Yeah. I mean,
1: he's considering his age.
2: Yeah.
1: He's really good still.
2: Cleveland to me is my number one. There's no way that he's retiring. It's not going to happen.
1: Why do people want him to make one more run?
2: There is no doubt in my mind on that one.
1: We're not talking about a player who's washed, and we feel bad watching him way past his prime. So I can't understand why would you ever want one of the greatest or the greatest player that you will ever see in your lifetime.
2: And he still has game
1: to retire before they actually need to. Coming up next. Speaking of legends, we're going to be joined here by a legend who had a great impact on both of our careers right here on ESPN Radio.
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1: I'm Ed Benkin. The first round of the NHL draft is underway in Buffalo on ESPN, and the top pick was no surprise. As expected, the Maple Leafs took Penn State's Gavin McKenna with the first pick. And just seconds ago, the Sharks, with pick number two, took another forward, Ivar Stenberg. So the first two picks are in. Meanwhile, some business for the Avalanche as they re-sign Brett Kulak and Brent Burns as they bring two of their defensemen back. Now to baseball. The Mets have taken the field without Carlos Mendoza tonight. He was fired earlier today as manager. Andy Green has taken over on an interim basis, and his Mets trail the Phillies 1-0 as they move to the second inning. Red Sox on top of the Yankees 1-0. We'll have Red Sox-Yankees tomorrow on ESPN Radio. Guardians with an early 1-0 lead over the Mariners. Rangers with three early on. They lead the Blue Jays in the first 3-0. And the Rays are on top of the Diamondbacks by a count of 3-1. At the World Cup today, France defeated Norway 4-1. Senegal down Iraq 5-0. There are five more games on the schedule. Two about to get underway. Cape Verde and Saudi Arabia at the top of the hour, along with Uruguay and Spain. Now to basketball, where the Knicks have taken care of some in-house business. According to ESPN, Shams Charania, Jose Alvarado is declining his option so he can return on a three-year deal. Meanwhile, ESPN Radio's Freddie Coleman says he doesn't believe the Celtics will be trading Jaylen Brown.
2: My Freddie sense keeps telling me this ain't happening. Meaning a Jaylen Brown trade, a Jaylen Brown deal. Boston doesn't want to trade him.
1: No word yet on a potential trade as the offseason continues in the NBA.
3: Hey, it's Evan Cohen. Coming up Monday, my favorite part of the NBA season is here. 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
6: 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She comes to us by way of Seattle and New York before that. Nice of Larry Loretta, too, to light up a cigar on your behalf.
7: Well, Chris, you know, I don't smoke, but thanks anyway. I just didn't want to make a mistake, and I just wanted to show the viewers not only how much I knew sports, but you know what? Even more important, how much I loved sports. I'm Linda Cohn. We're going to have fun, too.
8: If you don't know who that woman is right there.
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7: 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Let's go at it. Where are you going?
9: That's why we loved it so much. They turned to us for the information.
10: No one's done more sports centers than this young lady right here.
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7: Oh, boy, Randy, I'm already laughing. People talk about, hey, you reach 5,000 sports centers, all-time leader. The biggest takeaway for me is that I have inspired and helped open doors for young women that are in the business now, my wonderful colleagues, of course.
9: You know, we're not athletes. It is the equivalent, I believe, of being on a biggest of stages and having that adrenaline rush and walking off that set saying you did the best you could and you did your job.
12: All of that, of course, the great Linda Cohn. She is hosting her final Sports Centers tonight. And in between, she's sitting down with us here on Amber and Ian. We're presented to you by Progressive Insurance. Linda, I know you're busy. I know you're running all over campus. So we appreciate you taking a few minutes and hanging out with us. You got one of your final Sports Centers under your belt, as I understand it, right? 6 p.m. So how did that feel? You got a couple more left. Did it feel any different knowing that this is the end of the road?
13: Well, first of all, Amber and Ian, of course, Ian and I go way back. Amber, it's just so great. But it's good to see you as well. Good to talk with you. Did the 6 p.m. Eastern with my friend Kevin Nagandi. And, you know, it was more like I was a guest for a couple segments and just talking about how it feels. And how does it feel? I mean, this has been the week of Linda. It started with Rich Eisen's This Was Sports Center. And it just hasn't stopped. And I just so appreciate the outpouring of love and support. I can't even put into words.
14: My mom still calls you Lady Linda.
13: Oh, I love that.
14: To this day.
13: Love your mom.
14: Yeah. Oh, yeah.
13: Oh, gosh. Say hi.
14: I will. Well, she lives here with us now in our guest house.
13: Right? Okay.
14: Yeah, so that's easy.
13: And that's great, Ian.
14: The autograph that you sent her is still up on the Wall of Fame where you said,
13: incredible.
14: I think, quote, I actually took a picture of it today, and I'll send it to you.
13: You have to send it to me.
14: I will. It says, your son annoys us like no other producer can, but we love him.
15: Sounds anyway, right.
13: Yeah. Right, so, Amber? Sound like Ian?
15: I mean, I wasn't there back then, but it sounds right. Yeah.
14: Linda, go back to 1992, yeah. The journey to this final day. I mean, and what you've accomplished and the impact you've had on so many people. Go ahead, fire away.
13: Oh, man, I'll tell you. Boy, it went fast, 34 years. No, I mean, just getting to it. I mean, I worked 10 years before I even got to ESPN, you know, working in radio. And I've always been telling people a lot, these interviews I'm doing, and especially when I'm on these radio interviews, you know, radio made me a better TV host. Radio made me a better TV journalist. Radio made me a better SportsCenter anchor. Because you had to, you know, fly on your feet. You just never knew what was coming. There's no scripts. There's nothing. You just have to know your stuff. And that was a reminder. So I did radio before I even was on TV. Then my big break was in Seattle at KIRO-TV, where they hired me as a sportscaster and sports reporter. And it was fantastic. I became a mom in Seattle. Had my daughter, Sammy. And it slowed down my life on purpose. I wanted to do that, and it was a great move to do that because I thought, you know, being a woman in a man's world, I was on this treadmill, and I have to keep running. I got to keep running to try to keep up or get opportunities. And I was like, wait a minute, you know, now's a good time to have my first child. And then ESPN spotted me in Seattle, and first show with Chris Myers, the great Chris Myers, one of the many people that have reached out to me. Made me feel so welcome, and it was fantastic. And but you know what, guys? I always felt I had to prove myself with every show I did. And I always say that's the big reason for my longevity, because I always made believe someone was watching me for the very first time, and I had to prove that I belonged and prove to them. And it's just a mindset that I had. Maybe it comes back from my playing goalie, you know, ice hockey, my roots there where I had
14: Firecracker
13: to be.
14: Firecracker in the net.
13: There you go. Glove saving a beauty.
14: Yep.
13: But a lot, like other people depended on me, right? When you're a goalie. So you could either be the, you know, the goat in a bad way, not the greatest of all time, but the goat in the bad way. Yeah, we used to call goats, or a hero. And so anyway, that really helped me become the, you know, the TV journalist, broadcaster personality that I am.
15: Linda Cohen sitting down with us here on ESPN Radio. In 1992, you started this journey. Obviously, we know the industry was in a very, very different place than it is today. And for women like me of my age, for a lot of us that are here, we grew up watching you quite literally our, you know, entire lives. And so for me, when you started on SportsCenter, I'm 10 years old, yeah. And this is my dream. My dream from that time is to be on ESPN one day. And that dream comes from Linda Cohen being on ESPN and me getting to watch her as a woman on ESPN. Did you have any of that representation? Was your goal when you were in Seattle, were you thinking ESPN? Were you thinking network? What was it like as a woman during the 80s in the business?
13: Yeah, first I want to follow up with what you said, Amber. This is the kind of stuff, what you just said, that you were a 10-year-old girl before you went to school, watching me on TV, on the re-airs of SportsCenter, or whether it's in the evening, and making you believe that you too can be at the SportsCenter desk, or you too could be at a sporting event reporting on it.
15: No doubt.
13: That is what I look back as my professional legacy. And if that's all I got, that's great. That I inspired young women like you, Amber. And that's one of the best parts of this run, of looking back and getting my flowers, so to speak. It was a different world back then. You know, I had to volunteer to make my own breaks. Even before ESPN happened, you know, like in the 80s, and always had to prove I knew my stuff without being obnoxious. And, you know, you just wanted, as a woman in a man's world in sports, you wanted to fit in, until I realized that, you know, you can't stand out. Like, I was meant to stand out. And it was important. Thank you, Ian. And it was important to stand out for the right reasons. Not for what I was wearing, not for my latest hairdo, not for, whatever. Yeah. But it was for what I was saying, and that I really was able to express my passion and connect with the viewer because I was just like them. I was a fan. I was a fan first. I never became jaded. A lot of my co-anchors through the years, they'd always say, oh, I stopped being a fan. Oh, it's so blah, blah. I'm like, oh, I don't want to hear this. This is negativity. I love being a fan. And I think that's what the fans and the viewers who have followed me over all these years gravitated toward as well.
14: All right. Let's get to it before we continue the conversation. I'm at WJYX in Birmingham.
13: Oh, nice.
14: We have Lady Linda on damn near every, what, 2 weeks, Linda, right?
13: Yeah.
14: And I was a producer for the Morning Express, the morning show at WJYX in Birmingham. And then the Birmingham Tip-Off Club calls and says, she's amazing. We want to fly her down.
13: Oh, so great.
14: And so now that I know that I have Linda Cohn coming in as an old producer, I'm like, hold on a minute. We're swinging for the fences here. And we had Jim Fossil, who the Giants had just played in the Super Bowl.
13: Yeah.
14: Ernie Grunfeld was a GM of the New York Knicks.
13: Yay!
14: And Lute Olson, who just won the national title.
13: Yes.
14: And go ahead, Linda, the floor is yours as to these stories.
13: No, I like you doing
14: it. Luck.
13: I know. I like you telling it.
14: So, Linda, I mean, we booked these three guests. I mean, she crushes it, and she's like, Amber, she goes, I'm in Birmingham, bleeping Alabama, and we just had these three guests on. Are you kidding me?
13: Yeah, yeah.
14: And then so she goes back to Bristol after dominating the Birmingham Tip-Off Club, standing ovation, goes back, and she's going to the bathroom, and Len Wyder's going to the bathroom. And back then, you know, they were right across, you know, right next to each other. And Len happens to say,
13: do people know who Len Wyder is?
15: He was the boss here back then.
14: President of ESPN Radio.
13: Hey, Len.
14: Back then.
13: Amazing.
15: Hey, Len. He was my
14: and
15: boss
14: says to you, do you know any producer who is not afraid to book a damn big name guest? And you went, as a matter of fact, I was just in Birmingham, bleeping Alabama this morning. And here are the three that were on.
13: Yep.
14: Here's his number. Call him.
13: Yep.
14: When you have those kinds
13: That's
14: of moments
13: story.
14: For people like me. I'm not at ESPN, Linda. If it wasn't for that
13: Ian,
14: moment.
13: That's so nice. That's so great. But you're so great at your job. And I just noticed
14: what does that mean to you, though, when you have so many people?
13: It means everything. It means everything. I got something. A friend of mine I showed me some letter I wrote, typed it back in the day about, I don't know, a production assistant at ESPN that I talked very highly of, left a recommendation for him. I didn't even know about it. Like, I was just natural because I'm just very grateful and I get it. I get the climb and I get no matter how good you are, you need a break. Everybody needs a break. And if you can't make your own breaks, but you did, Ian, because you put yourself in that position by your hard work and by helping me and all of this and making me look good. And so I just returned the favor, you know, and that's all that was. But you did all that.
15: So cool. I can't imagine how many people have stories like Ian's, from over the years from Linda. You're listening to Amber and Ian, the great Linda Cohn, sitting down with us here in studio. Can you hang out with us for
13: Absolutely.
15: Another segment?
13: Absolutely.
15: Because I think Stosh is going to kill me if I don't do my job
13: you
15: here.
13: You got
15: real
13: it,
15: quick.
13: Amber.
15: So plenty more with Linda coming up right here on ESPN Radio.
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0: We're back here on Amber and Ian with the greatest. Linda Cohen is here. She's in studio. She's hanging out with us. She is between her final SportsCenters ever. She has been hosting SportsCenter since 1992. Of course, has hosted more SportsCenters than anybody else in ESPN history. So, Linda, thanks so much for being here with us. Do you feel like the Knicks, because I understand you're a big Knicks fan, do you feel like the Knicks won this championship this season because they knew that you were hanging it up?
1: You know what? I thought about that, actually, because I'm like, oh, my gosh. Two of my favorite teams are the Knicks, and I'll get into my other teams in a second, but it's so ironic and coincidental. First of all, I'm a Met fan, and the Mets fired Carlos Mendoza today, and how fitting Mets made news because they're pathetic. But anyway, we'll move on to the great number 11, Jalen Brunson, and it was so nice of him. And the Knicks to win a championship for me. That was the Knicks. I love the Rangers. I love the Giants. I love the Knicks. I love the Mets. So, I can go on and on, and I will. I'm like, I'm still thinking about the Knicks victory. The Knicks were my first favorite team when I was 12 years old. I'm dating myself, but when they won in 73, believe it or not, Walt Frazier, Dave DeBuscher, Willis Reed made appearances all at once, different parts of the Smith Haven Mall in Lake Grove, Long Island. This was a famous shopping mall. And I wanted to see Walt Clyde Frazier. He was my favorite professional athlete. And I was a 12-year-old, 11-year-old maybe, and I was in the front row, and there was maybe a few hundred people. That's how times have changed. This was after they won in 73. They're making a mall appearance, okay?
0: Wild.
1: I mean, it's crazy. So anyway, I fell in love with that team at that point, but this was something special. I don't have to. I know you've talked about it ad nauseum, but what can I say? They were just so New York team, unselfish, and this starts with number 11, Jalen Brunson, and it just rubbed off on everybody in it to win it, pulling from the same rope, and they found a way, and they never panicked, and they're just such a likable group, and it was nice of Jalen and company. Yes, Amber.
0: That gave you that send-off.
1: 2026, yeah.
2: There you go.
1: Right, for sure. It was so nice of them.
2: Lady Linda, you've had so many remarkable interviews and conversations, but one of my favorites with you was when I was producing the 1999 All-Star Game. And Louis Tiant and Nolan Ryan come up, and they're sitting together, and you're like, I'm in on this conversation right now. Let's go, right? And it was remarkable, and then they get up, and they're going into some tent, and you're like, I'm going with them.
1: And they welcome me in.
2: And they did, and they welcomed you. Like, come on, Lady Linda.
1: You forgot I had to work.
2: What when you think about moments like that, like where you have the greatest to ever play the game, right, at the 99 All-Star Game at Fenway, to every other conversation you've had. I mean, what stands out to you? What's it mean to you?
1: I can't even single out something or whatever, but I do, besides just connecting with fans, and I'm not sounding like, I'm really saying this from my heart. Even my kids remind me at their age, 35 and 30, Sammy is 35, Dan is 30. We'd be somewhere, and I would be recognized, and I'm like, I can't believe that person recognized me. I have no makeup. My hair's in a ponytail. You know, we're in, like, Trader Joe's. And Sammy looks at me like, Mom, you got to be kidding me. You know, people know who you are. But anyway, when athletes first recognize me, professional athletes, remember back in the 90s, remember I started in 92, that whole golden era of the 90s, we were the only game in town.
2: Damn
1: and
2: right.
1: That's what you guys grew up with. We followed every major sporting event. There was no place where even fans and even the athletes could turn to. They had SportsCenter on in their locker rooms, on their little TVs or whatever it was. Sure wasn't flat screen and, no HD. But they knew who I was. And I'll never forget the Super Bowl in Atlanta. One of the most early thrilling times when I knew I had made it, where I went to some Super Bowl party or something. And with the late, great Stuart Scott, he got me into a back room, okay, with other people, a private party. You know, the late, great Stuart Scott, man, he was connected. And so I was there. I walk in, and who's at the bar? Michael Jordan and Wayne Gretzky talking to each other.
2: Stop it.
1: They welcome me into the conversation.
2: Stop it.
1: I was right in the middle of them. Talk about a nice sandwich there. I was sandwiched by goats, okay? I mean, I couldn't believe it. You know, and that was my aha moment. Like, okay, these guys knew who I was. And, you know, and that's always happened. Like, you know, the late, great Kobe Bryant. I ran into him in a Newport Beach restaurant. And I went up to him. I didn't want to bother him. I guess he was with a friend, an agent or something. And I said, listen, I'm sitting with some people who adore you, big Laker fans. Would you mind swinging by the table? He swung by the table and took a picture with these people that I was with. I mean, that is what I thank ESPN for allowing me and putting me on a stage, because I am a fan. I am a fan. It's always athletes first for me. Always has been. When I did highlights, it was always because, you know, in a small way, played college hockey, played high school hockey. You know, I know what it was like in a smaller way, a smaller level.
2: Play with the boys, by
1: the
2: way.
1: Yeah, play with the boys.
2: This woman dominated in that.
1: Yeah, thank you. In like late 70s, we're talking. I made my high school boys team, you know, senior year. Anyway, so yeah, these are the kind of things where I knew that I'm on a good path. I'm supposed to be here, and I just keep working on getting better and better. And I do appreciate ESPN for allowing me to do so. And it was important for me to stay loyal to SportsCenter, the brand. You know, I didn't venture out too much. Sometimes I wanted to, but they kept me in the lane, and it was just wonderful.
3: Well, you're right there as one of the GOATs here at ESPN. You're right there in good company with Michael Jordan and Wayne Gretzky. I think in hindsight, that's exactly where you belonged. Linda Cohen joining us here on Amber and Ian. What is the biggest change that you've seen since 1992 doing this?
1: Just all the technical stuff. I mean, I always talk about when they had the ticker at the bottom and all of us anchors were like, what, in a talent meeting stood up. We're like, what are you doing? I mean, we work so hard on our craft and on our writing, and we're trying to tell stories, you know, leading up to a game with our writing. And then you're giving away the score before we even talk about the game or the highlight. We don't understand, you know, stuff like that. I think some of the great things that have happened are, you know, always having the score at the top, you know, when you're watching a game. ESPN, to their credit, of course, has always been in the forefront of all these new innovations and such. But I tell people this a lot, especially, you know, nowadays when I give advice to young people. You know, it's a challenge now. There are so many great things about being young and breaking into the business, like an ability to make your own video, you know, hone your skills in your bedroom, in your living room, in your, you know, recreation room. You could do it using your phone. We didn't have that. You know, we had to go figure out who's going to help do a VHS tape, you know, and help me send that out. There's a lot of good from social media for that, but the bad, it's a crowded playing field. Everyone thinks they're a star, and so it's very competitive. But, you know, the good ones will shine if they remember, be prepared and work hard and make your own breaks.
3: Yeah.
2: That's in every work walk of life. Mm-hmm. Lady Linda.
3: You're the best, Linda. Thank you so much.
1: Amber and
2: Ian. Love you so much.
1: Great. I know we're on the radio, but I see you both. And you're wonderful, Amber. Keep up the great work. Ian, you know how I feel about you. You look great. I'm telling the people.
2: Tell my wife that.
1: Oh, tell her. I like the facial hair. Love the facial hair.
3: We hope you enjoy sunny California.
1: I always
3: there.
1: Do. That's what
3: and,
1: I pay,
3: and whatever
1: that's
3: is
1: why
3: next.
1: I pay so much, to enjoy the weather.
3: There you go. Coming up next here on Love Amber and Ian, a former teammate of LeBron's joins us right here on ESPN Radio. You can also listen to us on the ESPN app.
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